0: in the day out of Kentucky, and now they get A.J. DeBonce out of BYU. Number two, Darren Peterson out of Kansas, probably one of the more polarizing prospects in the class, but the talent is undeniable. And then how about Cam Boozer, number three, over to the Memphis Grizzlies. And we just had number four, which was Caleb Wilson out of UNC to the Chicago Bulls.
1: And you love Caleb Wilson. So
0: I do like Caleb Wilson. I do. I like a lot of these guys. I am a big DP guy, to be honest with you, even though I shifted my rankings around as the season progressed and AJ overtook him. But I think Darren Peterson, the scoring, the smooth, he's just a smooth, effortless scorer. So I like the honestly the landing spots for all four of those guys through the top four picks of the draft here.
1: So there were some debates about maybe Boozer could go second. You can see the benefits of him playing in Utah. A lineup of Bailey, Boozer, Markkanen, Jaren Jackson, and potentially Walker Kessler if they re-sign him. That would be hilarious.
0: Man.
1: But not to be. Anyways, through four picks, you got the Clippers coming up at number five. This is where it does get way more interesting because we expect them to go with one of these very talented combo guards that we're going to see in just a moment. But which one?
0: It's a great question. I mean, I think the most talented player is Acuff. I think it's Darius Acuff Jr. I don't think it's remotely close, to be honest, when it comes to the guards. I get there are questions with defensively, but all you got to do is watch one game of Darius Acuff Jr. play for Arkansas, and you realize how he just willed that team forward and was carrying their offense and was so dynamic and potent offensively. I feel like all of that kind of outweighs any of the defensive concerns that you may have. So the offensive package is so far greater, in my estimation, than you know what you're going to see with even a Michael Brown Jr., a you know a LeBaron Filon, a Keaton Wogler, a Kingston Flemings, who I love out of Houston. I think because his offensive package is so much greater, to me, I think that's where I would go. I actually don't know that the Clippers are going to end up in that direction. You know, we were joking. We think Brooklyn at six or Sacramento at seven feels more like a landing spot, natural landing spot for Acuff. So the Clippers are kind of an unknown. It's a real mystery here as we get ready for number five.
1: So you might think they go with Keaton Wogler or Mikal Brown. Now, the fact that they already have Darius Garland as point guard, and you would think that they plan on keeping him around for a very long time. So at shooting guard, you might want some more size and some defensive potential, defensive playmaking, and also some switchability. So that's where the Darius Acuff fit gets a little bit wonky. He's not that kind of player, but this is the benefits of a draft that we have in front of us, is that they're all so talented. And so maybe now you're looking at, oh, but this guy's a little bit better at defense. The three-point shooting is a little bit better on this guy. And you're trying to put together a package and a profile that's going to accompany Darius Garland, Kawhi Leonard, aspirations, et cetera. Right. I don't know what's going to happen there. But Darius Garland, right? You need someone of a certain size and profile to accompany him and make him the best version of himself. And that's where I think you got to go with a Keaton Wogler or a Kingston Flemings. You know, guys like this, I just don't see the fit for Darius Acuff. But hey, best player available is up to the eye of the beholder. And maybe it is, Darius. You think about offense, where the league is going. You can never have too much offense. And we're going to get to all this stuff tonight. We're going to be with you until 11 p.m. Eastern, going through everything. Should mention the Toronto Raptors. They got the 19th pick. We are expected to hear from that player at some point during our show, probably in the latter portions of it. But that would be very cool. And once that pick does come in, Danielle and I, we're going to go through the ups and downs, the pros and cons, how the player fits. It's all going to be very exciting. But I do want to mention that the Clippers, their pick is in. Let's see what Adam Silver, the name he's about to say.
0: I think you're right, though.
1: Oh, thank you.
0: I love it. Nicely done there, BB. All right, as we wait anxiously. And Adam Silver reading off the piece of paper. It is Keaton Wogler out of Illinois.
1: It is Keaton Wogler out of Illinois. I love this pick.
0: Your suspicion was right. I'm lukewarm on it, to be honest with you. I like him. Don't get me wrong. I do like him. I thought he was very fun to watch at Illinois. I love players that play in big-time conferences, so the Big Ten, the SEC, and obviously in this case with Illinois, it's the Big Ten. I am a fan. I like the player. I like the shot-making profile. But I don't think that, personally, I don't think he was the best player left on the board. Like, I still think, for me, if you're just drafting purely off of best player available, I still feel like Darius Acuff Jr. would have been that guy.
1: Okay.
0: And I understand you laid out the reasons why this seems like the sensible

0: pick for the Clippers based on their personnel and roster construction. You know, thinking about Darius Garland, it would be awkward having two guys that are ball dominant guards in him and Acuff back there in a backcourt together. So Wagler, play a little bit more off the ball, right? We know he can shoot it. I wonder what the ultimate upside looks like, because he is one of the biggest risers that we saw throughout the course of one season in college basketball. Went from a guy that wasn't a top 100 prospect to now he's the fifth overall pick in the draft. That's an unbelievable rise.
1: So 6'6", 188 pounds right now, a 6'6 wingspan, so not much there, but you look at the numbers, 17.9 points per game, 5 rebounds, 4 assists, 1 steal, almost a block, well, actually 0.4, but 1.8 turnovers, 39.7% from 3, a good free throw shooter. So you put together the package, is he a tremendous athlete? I don't know, maybe not, but some guys you look at, and we're going to repeat this term a lot tonight, at least I will, feel. Mm-hmm. He's got a great feel for the game, and he's got the ball on a string, I think pick and roll wise, off ball as well. He's going to make good decisions for their offense. And when it comes down to what you're looking for, and this is where it gets back to the roster building part, having two ball dominant players in your backcourt when you still have Kawhi Leonard, it's kind of a tricky fit. And once again, some of these decisions that we're going to see from front offices, it does inform their state with certain players and how they think those guys are going to grow with their franchise. A move like this to me means, like, Darius Garland, we want you to be our point guard, but we're going to offer you some help at the shooting guard position. And with Keaton, there's a lot of things to like about him, especially with the rim pressure and a big showing against Purdue, 46 points in the NCAA tournament. He looked pretty good in those moments, and I like that he's kind of a gamer.
0: He's very polished. He does a good job of playing within himself and at his own pace.
1: And that's tough,
0: and he's very good off the dribble into shots, and in particular from beyond the arc. That's one of the things that he's very proficient at. He likes that off the dribble three. He's able to create separation. He likes the step back three. You know, I will say something interesting when it comes to this. His overall game and his statistical output took a massive jump once Kylan Boswell missed some time for Illinois. Now, Boswell, starting point guard, veteran guy, was a senior this year, had been around, and he missed a chunk of the season. I think it was his hand, if I remember. He had surgery on his hand.
1: Mm-hmm.
0: And once that happened, well, Brad Underwood, they had to put the ball in Keaton Wagler's hands. And that was what really helped him completely blow up, and his stock just went through the roof. So I wonder how much we see, how comfortable he is playing more off the ball, because by the end of the season, the ball was in his hands a fair bit because they trusted him and because they realized, hey, this might be our most dynamic offensive player.
1: Sure.
0: He's on a team with the Balkan Five, if you will. They have a lot of incredible European players, and it was Keaton Wagler, this freshman who was kind of a bit of an obscure unknown coming into the season, where you saw him really progress and take steps forward. So if you're the Clippers, I think you're probably banking on some more of that growth and maturity happening, right? The idea of he's shown these flashes, and now if you put him in, you know, a structured environment where he can play off the ball and hopefully complement a Darius Garland and a Kawhi Leonard, I mean, can he go stand in a corner and be a spot up threat because he's playing with those ball dominant guys? Like, those are things we're gonna have to see. How does the defensive side of the game translate for him? I think he's still got room to improve and make strides there, but clearly, I think you hit it on the head when we were talking about it coming in leading into this, which is that pick seems to be motivated by fit, by need, and by the positional versatility that he offers because of his size and frame.
1: And speaking of need, the Brooklyn Nets are going to be the next pick, and apparently it is in.
0: Okay.
1: And we were talking about Darius Acuff because sometimes you just need someone who can get a bucket. And right now, the Brooklyn Nets, they are a restaurant that has a whole bunch of pieces, but they have no important pieces. They don't have a cook, a waiter, a hostess. They got nothing. So they need something to start with right now. And a scorer.
0: Well, Julius Randle.
1: Well, another topic for another. Or maybe it is.
0: Yeah, we'll be talking about that at some point.
1: But I mean, I think they got to look at this as an opportunity to address a huge need within this NBA. Really, any team, when you're trying to build from the top to the bottom of your roster. And I'm talking top, like point guard, shooting guard,

0: everything, you need to have some scoring from the perimeter, some scoring versatility, some pull-up shooting, some bucket getting, as I said, some rim pressure. Darius Acuff addresses a lot of that, and we'll see in a moment here if Adam Silver says that very name, Darius Acuff Jr. Here comes Adam Silver at the podium with the sixth pick.
1: There we go.
0: The Brooklyn Nets take
1: Mychal Brown Jr.
0: Mychal Brown Jr. So
1: interesting.
0: Okay.
1: Wow. Sacramento, you might have been just gift wrapped one of the more exciting electric players in the draft if they decide to take him.
0: And they got to love that for them.
1: I think, well, that's what I was going to say. You know, you need to infuse both of these fan bases, Brooklyn, Sacramento. What do they need? They need somebody to go in there and infuse energy, excitement, hope, more, most importantly, hope and optimism for the future. I mean, Mychal Brown Jr. Has tons of pedigree. He's always played with a tremendous level of poise. Louisville last year, it was a bit of an inconsistent season. There were a lot of stops and starts, mainly because of injuries with him. Mm-hmm. When he was on the floor, he was productive. I think one of the interesting things is there are going to be growing pains with this player. You know, I think the likes of Fleming's, Acuff are probably better suited to be able to jump right in and maybe play a more polished game.
0: Sure.
1: I think Mychal Brown Jr., you like the ceiling. He's got good size for the point guard position. He's an explosive athlete. I don't think the talent is any question at all. For me, it's maybe tightening up some of the turnover issues.
0: Yes.
1: Being a little bit, not being as loose with the basketball. But man, when he's at his best, and he had some real, real impressive performances this year as a freshman at Louisville, the talent is off the charts good. So I can understand you're almost parsing through and picking hairs here between a guy like this and a guy like Acuff, because the potential is tremendous. It's elite. And I think he's got the opportunity to be real special here for the Brooklyn Nets.
0: So Mychal Brown Jr., 18 points last season, 3 rebounds, 4.7 assists, 1.2 steals, 41% from the field, 34.4% from three, but that's on 7.6 attempts. He has a bit of a Trae Young aspect to him, and I mean that in the nicest way possible in terms of being able to be a game breaker, the deep threes, the pull-up threes, off step backs going both ways. It's a unique ability, a scoring potential that it's tantalizing because you see what it could become at the end of the day. And I just mentioned Trae Young, Mychal Brown Jr., he's 6'5".
1: Yeah, he's got great size for the point.
0: And some wingspan too. So you put this all together, it's easy to see a scenario where he becomes an elite scorer, pick and roll kind of savant in a sense with being able to score and pass with both hands. Very shifty, very bouncy. One quote that I found interesting from him is that, I'm not going to say the guy's name, but a draft analyst asked him early on in this draft process, who's the best prospect in this draft between AJ, Darren, Cam, and Caleb? And he's like, well, me.
1: I like the confidence.
0: Now, on that reporter and the draft analyst, you kind of have to expect something like that to happen. But I like that he said, without hesitation, I am that guy. And that confidence, especially, like, look at this, man. 40% on threes and pick and roll. That's that ability right there, along with the range he has. He's going to be able to extend defenses, put them in a bind, and you give him a nice big, no different than Trae Young, right? You might have something really cooking.
1: His vision and his playmaking is very good too.
0: Yeah.
1: Like there's a level of creativity in his game that I think kind of separates him. You know, there was a case, I think, you know, going back to last summer, I felt like if you were talking about the dudes that were kind of on the periphery outside of the big three, right? Like Cam Boozer, AJ, and Darren Peterson.
0: Mm-hmm.
1: The next wave of guys, I really felt like if there was anybody that could break through to potentially threaten that top three, it was actually him. It was actually Mychal Brown. Because he had it. He's got that it factor about him. And, you know, he was incredible. I watched him play the FIBA U19s last year. He played in the summer, and he was on a loaded USA team, right? Starting point guard for that team. But the way in which he was so cerebral and did it mostly as a playmaker, not a scorer in that tournament, I think it really opened my eyes and impressed me. So that part of it is kind of maybe a bit of an underrated quality here, because he's gonna get a lot of praise for his ability to score the ball and to do it at all three levels. The shooting, you know.

0: he can be more consistent. I think there's room for improvement there, but he's you saw, even as they were showing on the broadcast, the transition, the ability to get out and run fast, explosive, all of those traits, and the size at 6'5", yeah. That helps. That's a huge asset. The other thing is, how about this? He's one of only three players since 2008 to have a season with an assist rate above 30% in college basketball. The other two guys were Steph Curry and Trae Young.
1: Ah.
0: So that's some pretty elite company when it comes to being a really good playmaker at the collegiate level.
1: So Adam Silver is at the podium again. The Sacramento Kings are about to get another player on their franchise, and his name is...
0: There he is. John Calipari's boy.
1: There he is, Darius Akof. Just as we figured, a team that, along with the Brooklyn Nets, has a whole lot of nothing. So why not have something in Darius Akof Jr.? Defensively, it's kind of messy, but that is an area that can be addressed with reps, focus, mentality change, because clearly he's got the athleticism. He's got the want to when he wants to. But scoring-wise, I mean, this guy's just an unbelievable talent, and the potential for him to be a hub offensively at all three levels. It's a unique ability. He could end up being the best scorer in this draft when it's all said and done.
0: He is unbelievable. He is such a unique talent. This guy is a walking bucket, and he's able to just get it out of the mud. He can figure it out himself. Break down guys, no problem. Does it late clock. Like the amount of times he bailed out Arkansas last season, late in games, late clock when things were breaking down, nothing's going. And he's just like, it's okay. I'll go get us one. That is a skill. And in the NBA, that takes you far in this league. So the pedigree when it comes to scoring is off the charts. You mentioned the defense. I think that is, he's got to apply himself more. He's got to be more engaged.
1: That's all it is, man.
0: You know, like I think Arkansas as a team, obviously that outfit wasn't very good defensively last year with John Calipari.
1: The outfit.
0: So I feel like, you know, hopefully if you get him in the right environment, the right system, in a winning situation at the NBA level, he will compete more defensively. But yeah, this guy is unbelievably gifted. Passer, scorer, obviously. It's just, it comes naturally to him. I'm a big fan. I'm a big fan of his game. I think he's the most electric prospect

0: gifted passer, scorer, obviously. It's just, it comes naturally to him. I'm a big fan. I'm a big fan of his game. I think he's the most electric prospect that you're going to find in this class. And I'm happy for Sacramento Kings fans because they need something to give them reason to believe and hope and have excitement. This guy can accomplish that. Hopefully you don't trade him away like you did Tyrese Haliburton. That's what you got. Just avoid that. Because this guy could be, we're talking about somebody that has certainly all-star potential. And if you run your team through him, I mean, kind of sky could be the limit here with the type of package you're getting from a point guard in Darius Acuff Jr.
1: And the potential comes from the fact that he can create his own shot and he doesn't need a screen or a DHO or a big at all to help him out to get it there. That's a unique ability. He creates separation so fast because he's twitchy and he's got the three levels of scoring. The pull-up game is certainly going to be a factor for him at the NBA level. And it doesn't matter if it's college or NBA. Maybe the turnovers and the shot selection may not be exactly what you're looking for at the beginning, but you have to bank on a player like him, and you're hoping that he himself wants to keep on improving. The shot selection will get better. He will improve. He's going to make his teammates better. And I am kind of curious. I don't know what's going to happen with Sabonis. A Darius Acuff Jr. Sabonis two-man game, whether it's through a DHO and a pick and roll, that has legs to me. We saw the potency in some cases of De'Aaron Fox and Sabonis. Now, limitations are there for Sabonis, range, etc. But Acuff, with the twitchiness that we just talked about, It's something that I want to see them explore, and I'm sure they will.
0: This team as a whole has to get younger. I mean, DeMar DeRozan is on this roster. I would imagine he's not going to be on this roster for very long moving forward. There was talk about him being bought out this offseason. I feel like they got a trend in that direction of getting younger. And this guy feels like the right building block, the right piece to start this process. You know, I mean, who knows what happens with a Zach LaVine, right? Is there value there for him anymore? He's certainly not carrying the same value he once did, especially when the Kings made a trade to go out and acquire him. You know, a lot of people are going to, we talked about the defense. That can, I think, be sorted out enough. The other thing that is sneaky good about, you know, Acuff Jr., we talk about the natural scoring upside that he possesses. There's something innate about him being able to go get a bucket. He is really, really good as an off-the-dribble shooter. And it's to the point where he was among the best in the sport. Off-the-dribble shooting threes, 38%. He's a good movement shooter. And I think that's an important trait when you're talking about somebody that's going to have the ball in his hands a lot. And now even making that transition to the NBA level, it's going to be in his hands a lot. I think he's going to be in a really good environment where he's going to have all the license in the world to make mistakes and learn. That's something else. Like, the Kings are still going to be rebuilding, but he's going to have the latitude to go out there and figure it out. Here's the ball. We're running. We're playing through you, and we trust you. And I think the point you raised about having the opportunity and the ability to just create by himself, be that individual shot creator, you're looking for those attributes in players when you're picking them, especially at the high end of the draft. And this guy, that's not a question at all. We know he can do that.
1: So next up is the Atlanta Hawks. Now, we were talking earlier in the show about the flurry of combo guards, and there's a couple left, but this next one in Kingston Fleming's, I don't know if the Atlanta Hawks are going to take him, but I got a feeling that he's going to be called upon from that squad because he just fits their system so well. Like, they're going to bring back CJ McCollum on a one-year contract with, and very smartly, this man, a member of the NBPA, there's a trade kicker. So if he does get traded, he gets some extra moolah. Very, very savvy move by CJ and his agency. But point being, he's going to learn from CJ. He's going to accompany CJ. Like, the amount of talent that they have on their perimeter, and this goes to a bigger philosophical question about roster building, but you got to pick a method. Sure. What's going to be your method? And a lot of teams now, as I mentioned, combo guards, maybe you have an alien. Everyone's going to have to find their way to go about it. But with the Atlanta Hawks, we're going to pulverize you with dribble penetration and shooting around and athleticism. And right now they don't have a lot of size. So that's my curiosity, is that maybe they're going to get themselves some kind of

0: better, but Kingston Flemings, you can address center depth where you want to, and also you got to look at the draft itself. Best player available. The next center, who's probably a decent prospect, you could say Adai Mara out of Michigan, okay?
1: Yeah.
0: Is he the person you should select right now? When you're not exactly a championship team, you're kind of figuring out who you're going to be. I still think they're in talent acquisition mode, mm-hmm. and so that's why they should probably go with Kingston Flemings, but we're going to find out in just a moment here. But your thoughts on Kingston, because initially I was kind of lukewarm on him, but I know you love him.
1: Oh, I love him. I have so much respect for players that come out of Houston. And when you're a freshman and you can go out and have the season he

0: Simpson. To me, that stuff translates well. And we've seen it firsthand. Jamal Shedd has done it in Toronto. I believe in Kingston Flemings. I have a soft spot for the Houston guys, especially the guards. And that's why I'm a big fan of this pick.
1: So I mentioned that they need a center. They could also address that at the 23rd position because they got two first round picks. How lovely for them. How lovely for you. And how lovely that we have a whole much more basketball still to come. So we're going to take a break, but we're going to keep on doing this beautiful NBA draft show, an NBA draft edition of Sportsnet Tonight. When we return, lots more to come. So check it out. Stay tuned. We'll be back.
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0: It's an NBA draft edition of Sportsnet Today. I'm with Mann and Danny Franceschi with you. We are 9 picks through the first round of the NBA draft. Morez Johnson Jr. just got drafted by the Dallas Mavericks. Go figure, who just hired Dusty May, his coach. And so now we got ourselves a Michigan boy going to a Michigan coach, along with Masai Ujiri. They're all going to have a great time down there in Dallas. They're certainly building a winning culture. And Morez Johnson Jr., winning player.
1: This team is going to have ridiculous size and length. Like, Morez Johnson Jr. maybe has, it feels like he's got unlimited potential here. Because there is clearly an element that is untapped within his skill set. You know, he makes the move to go to Michigan from Illinois and has a tremendous year, as do a lot of these Wolverines. We're going to see two other guys from that roster get picked in probably in short order here in Adai Mara and Yaxel Lendeborg. He did a tremendous job of starring in his role. And that being, I'm going to do a little bit of everything. There aren't plays being run for him, but we saw him excel as a role man. We saw him work as a help side defender and shot blocker around the rim. We saw him step out a little bit and being able to use his vision and facilitate. Like, there's so much versatility here. Mm-hmm. And a lot of diversity to his game that it feels like he's almost this moldable piece of clay that at the NBA level, the possibilities are limitless.

0: want me to
1: what
0: be.
1: He can be.
0: Yeah.
2: Yeah.
0: And there's no question this pick is partially motivated, if not largely influenced by the fact that Dusty May is now the head coach, right? The fact that they just hired Dusty May, bring him to Dallas. It's the first pick of the Masai era. He feels like a Masai Ujiri prospect as well, right? He's a guy that, as we just said, moldable.
2: Yeah.
0: He's malleable. You have the opportunity to create something with this player. And so I like the fit, and I think he's a really valuable asset to have alongside Cooper Flagg. They've already got a really talented guard in Kyrie Irving coming back from injury. I think things are going to be really, really interesting in the Lone Star State when it comes to the Mavs.
2: And not just next season, but this offseason as well, because they're going to have some changes. You look at Masai Ujiri, and he is already fully embracing building a new culture. He fires Jason Kidd, wisely in my opinion, brings in a new coach.
0: Whoa.
2: There was a time, what?
0: No, I'm with you, by the way.
2: Yeah, okay.
0: But no, I just... wisely. Whoa!
2: In my opinion, don't need to go into it, but for a variety of reasons, probably for the best to get rid of Jason Kidd. And now you, with Masai Ujiri, with his history in Toronto, we know how much he values winning. Actually, as a matter of fact, there was a press conference that I attended where I decided, for the hell of it, I'm going to count the amount of times that Masai Ujiri says the word win. Mm. Do you know what that number was, Daniele?
0: Ooh, I'm going to guess it was... now, how long was this presser?
2: 43 minutes.
0: Okay. I'm gonna go off the top of my head. The first number that popped into my mind was 56.
2: 56, okay. Overzealous, but I like the confidence. It was 34.
0: Oh, I see, not too bad.
2: Winning.
0: It's a lot.
2: Winning or win. He said that 34 times in 43 minutes is what I wrote down. Yeah. So he clearly values that. And a player like Merez Johnson Jr., he is going to help your team in some capacity. He is an impact player, and I can envision him being on the floor in high leverage minutes, and you don't know what he's going to do. It could be a block, a rebound, a steal, some kind of play, deflection. He's going to do something to help your roster, and I love those kinds of players. Just looking at the playoffs that we just saw, how many times did we see someone on the Spurs, the Thunder, the Knicks, it could be anyone. They're just finding a way to make a play. It's simple, but it's so impactful. When you don't know where the game is teetering, you see a run here, a run there, insert here. Landry Shamet goes off for 17 points. You just need something good to happen for your team. And Merez Johnson Jr., he's the kind of player that just, he will do that for you.
0: This league is all about versatility. At the end of the day, these teams have all fallen in love with certain archetypes. You love the lanky, bigger dude, but he's not too big. So he's got the quickness, and you can still work on building the foundational skills. And Merez Johnson is also one of those guys. He kind of fits the profile perfectly. He's the tweener between being too big. He's not big enough to be a center, but he's bigger than a guard. And he's kind of in that middle... in that middle ground, but he still does things on the perimeter that really intrigue you. And this is something else that I really value when it comes to guys that play for programs with a lot of pedigree. I like the fact that he's got high processing speed. He's very intelligent.
2: Huge. Yeah,
0: and
2: good call.
0: Playing on in sophisticated systems, like whether you're playing at UConn or Michigan, and I found Michigan certainly elevated to that level the last couple of years. There is a level of sophistication that makes you think the game at a high level.
2: Yeah.
0: So he's one of those. He's a high-level thinker when it comes to the sport of basketball.
2: And it's so hard to teach that. And you're trying to find players. You're trying to help them gain that knowledge through film, sessions, through learnings, through one-on-one whatevers. But you just can't teach it sometimes. Sometimes players just have this in them where they can absorb information and they can perform it in a heartbeat. And that's a unique quality. And in this NBA where play calling is going down and processing speed, increased processing speed is being heightened, you want those kinds of players. That's why I like Keaton Wagler too. He's that kind of player that just processes the game in a way that isn't exactly natural for someone of his age. And so you bring in someone like Merez Johnson Jr., and you don't always have to hold his hand. He's just going to find a way to help your franchise. And I love that about him. Look at the Mavericks now. They are going to clean house. It feels pretty safe to say that. You got Klay Thompson, who is going to be a UFA.

0: UFA after next season, so expiring contract. Daniel Gafford, Caleb Martin, Najee Marshall.
1: Mm-hmm.
0: A lot of these players, I feel like they're not going to be with the Mavericks come next season. And I look at a player like Daniel Gafford, if the Raptors, who, by the way, they select 19th in this draft, and we'll talk about the pick, discuss it, go all around about it. But if they don't go with a center, which they could, but if they don't, I look at someone like Daniel Gafford and the fact that the Raptors really, man, they just need some more pop from that center position. Shot blocking, rim protection,
1: for sure.
0: Lob threats. Yep. This is what people want. And sure, a three-point shooting big, everyone would love that, right? It's easy offense. But I'll take two or three of those notches I just mentioned. You just need that from your center. And I guess I'm sort of talking about Jakob Poeltl and the fact that he's not doing a whole lot of these things. An injury-riddled year for him. We're going into a new season, new contract for sure. The back issues, they're gone-ish, maybe. I don't know.
1: We don't know.
0: Right? I mean, bless Bobby Webster's heart. Like, he's doing the best he can. But
1: well, handed him that contract,
0: Amit.
1: He did. That's his fault.
0: I know. Well, it was Masai's fault, too, actually. But at his end-of-season presser, he was asked about Jakob Poeltl, his play, and he outlined very simply, injury was sustained around training camp. We ramped him up. He probably could have benefited from being in better shape. He didn't say that exactly, but he's kind of alluding to that, like, be in better shape going into training camp. And the back issues lingered for a very, very long time. He barely played last season. And then they got to around March, and he's mentioning the games he had against, what was it, Jalen Duren, Nikola Jokic. Cool. You got cooked by Jared Allen in the playoffs.
1: Mm-hmm.
0: Cooked.
1: Yep.
0: And guess what? Jared Allen and you make very similar money. $30 million, $29 million. That's kind of the going price for a starting center these days. And so that's where the Raptors are. It was a hole in their roster. The fact that Colin Morey-Boyles was asked to, hey, man, can you go ahead and guard Evan Mobley and Jared Allen? And that's a style thing which you can do as a change of pace, but maybe you also rely upon your franchise center to get it done against Jared Allen. And context matters, which is another part of the Toronto Raptors. Do you have a system that can accompany and support Jakob Poeltl being his best?
1: I thought they did, though.
0: Did they?
1: Yeah, man. I think, you know, Amit, for me, when Darko Rajakovic first arrived here,
0: yeah,
1: the way in which Jakob Poeltl was such a fixture of what they were doing, it was clearly trying to cater towards his strengths. They essentially, you know, it's horns action, and we throw it into the high post so that Poeltl can kind of be this, you know, quasi facilitator, five man offensive hub. And
0: yep,
1: he's looking for the cutters and guy because that is a strength of his,
0: sure,
1: accentuating an area of strength. But I feel like his game has clearly taken a massive step back. He's not, we haven't seen that version of Poeltl in a while. Now, is he individually solely guilty for that being the case? Not necessarily. Did they do that? Did they remove that component of their offense from their offense last year? I think they removed a large chunk of it, right? And part of it is, hey, Brandon Ingram's down the fold. You got to throw him the ball.
0: Sure.
1: So I think that changed the dynamic. But this also then goes back to your front office. You have to also have the foresight to plan for these things.
0: Mm-hmm.
1: You don't just hand out a con. You know who, you know, and you mentioned, you know, Gafford, and I like Gafford. Whether it's a Gafford or even, how about the other Maverick, Dallas Maverick big man,
0: and
1: Derek Lively out, yeah, of Duke, who I remember I was a big fan of his. Sure. I think in this era of the NBA, you need guys, especially at the five spot, that are agile enough to play, maintain their pace and rhythm, playing at the speed that is necessary in the NBA. It's not going to slow down. The game is not going to slow down. It is going to be fast. And you don't necessarily need to, it's an asset, but it's not necessary. Not a requirement to go stand and hit a three. It's not. You can get away with not having that in your bag and in your arsenal as a five man. But you better be able to keep up. And you better be able to guard pick and roll. And if you can't, you better be Nikola Jokic, if that's the case. Because you better be so good offensively that it completely overshadows everything else that you do. Poeltl isn't that. So I think it started, the project started with the intention of, yeah, this is how we want to use Poeltl. Darko came in, he's like, I'm a European coach. Look at, I wish I could have Jokic on my team. And he loves Jokic. And then

0: eventually, as time progressed and there was more talent that started to infiltrate the roster, he had to adjust and adapt. And now Poeltl's usage and role is a little bit more finicky than it once was. Mm-hmm. So that's where, I mean, we won't, he's not movable, right? I'm going to throw another name at you that from a cost perspective is actually almost on par.
1: Let's go.
0: With him. Miles Turner is so fascinating to me for the Raptors.
1: Okay.
0: There has been flirtation going on for a long, long, long time, right? With Miles Turner and the Toronto Raptors. Well, Milwaukee wants to get off of that. They signed him for no reason last year, trying to salvage whatever the Giannis experiment was going to end up being. Didn't work.
1: Blew up in your face.
0: Could you find some sort of package trade partners? Maybe not even just one, not just going to Milwaukee. How about partners and reroute Jakob Poeltl somewhere and you get Turner, who's pretty much on the same price tag, but he fits what you need so much better and naturally mm-hmm. compared to Jakob Poeltl. That's a guy that really fascinates me.
1: Yeah. So bear with me for a second, all right? Because while you were talking, I decided to write down all the things you would want from a center, okay?
0: Yeah.
1: And pay attention closely. I want you to tell me how many of these boxes that Jakob Poeltl checks off, okay? Just tell me right at the end, all right? I got how many here? 8 things. Okay, rim protection, help defense, pick and roll, cat and mouse defense, rebounding on both sides of the ball, passing the ball in 5-out systems mm-hmm. or be a hub, scoring on switches versus smaller players, ability to take 2 or 3 dribbles and score, isolation scoring.
0: 2.
1: Oh, and that's a problem.
0: Yeah. One of my favorite players just went off the board too. So, I mean, we had Braden Burries.
1: Yep.
0: Who was selected at 10 mm-hmm. to Milwaukee. The Bucks just made the trade yesterday, obviously involving Giannis. So this is exciting. They end up with Braden Burries, who's a very good player out of Arizona. I love the competitiveness. He's kind of got that dog in him. And then the Golden State Warriors picking up, and I know he's older because he played a full complement of college basketball, long career uh-huh. at the collegiate level. But Jaxel Lendeborg from Michigan, another Wolverine off the board. And his game just evolved year over year over year collegiately. And last year, despite even sort of seeing his role reduce, right, in terms of the overall usage, this guy ends up having the best season of his career, arguably, at the collegiate level, where he wins a national championship. He was, I believe, the Big Ten Player of the Year as well. Uh-huh. We just see it flash in front. Big Ten Player of the Year. He is a really fascinating pick. So the Warriors, who knows what direction they're headed, right? Because they've got an aging Steph Curry, Draymond Green clearly well past his best days, his best before date. But Jaxel Lendeborg is a really fascinating prospect to me. And I know he's a little bit older, but I think his game will translate really well to the NBA.
1: Can we stay here for a second with the Golden State Warriors? So this was the name that I thought the Warriors would go with. Because right now, he is a player that can help you this very second. This past season, 15 points per game, 6.8 rebounds, 3.2 assists, 1 steal, 1 block. You got to love that, too, the defensive playmaking. 51% from the field, 37% from 3. Some good free throw shooting as well. But he is as NBA ready as a prospect can be. Mm-hmm. Like you said, just turned 24 years old. So they're looking for someone that can help them, not yesterday, right now. They want to win. They got to find a way to win. Yep. Jimmy Butler, injury. He's going to be out for the majority of next season, if not all. We got to see where things go. LeBron James is the free agent.
0: Oh, boy. Wow.
1: What do you think?
0: You know, it's funny you bring that up because yesterday I was having this conversation here at the office pertaining to LeBron. And it's kind of eerily quiet on the LeBron front. I don't know mm-hmm. if that's because LeBron put it out there pretty early on. He's like, hey, I'm going to take my time. I'm going away. I'm going to go on my trips. I'm going to sit back.
1: And that then was an awesome trip,
0: remember,
1: by the way.
0: And he threw out, remember he threw out, he's like, mid-July, early August. And you're like, whoa, what?
1: Yeah.
0: This is like very uncharacteristic of what we've seen with LeBron free agencies in mm-hmm. the past. So is he just simply sitting back and saying, let me sort of armchair quarterback this thing. Let me see how the chips fall and then I'll pick my destination. Because who's to say, Ahmed, also, that he needs to go out there and sign a deal for $55 million? He's got his money. What if he just says, no, I'm, you know what? I'm good. I'm going to sign for the mid-level. Give me $15
1: million. Yo, he could take less, too.
0: Right. Legitimately.
1: He's a billionaire. He's an actual... That's not hyperbolic. He is a billionaire.
0: Yes.
1: Yes.
0: So, could that be a run with Steph Curry and Golden State? Maybe. I think the Cleveland thing would have been where my mind immediately went.
1: Boo.
0: But I think the James Harden factor completely throws a wrench into this. And,
1: yay.
0: And I think it pours cold water on it altogether. I selfishly would have loved to see LeBron retire as a Cavalier.
1: But not with James Harden.
0: Oh, no, no, no, no, please. Oh, gosh. Oh, no, geez. No. Let's forget about that. That, I think, that put it to bed. Like, that just completely shut it down entirely. So it feels like it's really up in the air.
1: Mm-hmm.
0: We've heard nothing. It's been eerily quiet when it comes to the LeBron discourse and any rumor of or speculation surrounding where he might go. And this is a guy in Lindenborg, as you alluded to, Amit. You talk about turnkey sort of options. Somebody you can just transplant into your lineup tomorrow and say, all right, he can go and do stuff for us.
1: Yeah.
0: He certainly fits that bill. And there's an obvious need and fit. Look at their roster. Guy Santos, with all respect, was starting for this team towards the end of the regular season.
1: Mm-hmm.
0: There is a hole. There is a fit. There is opportunity there in Golden State. And I think what I also, and just same point that we mentioned earlier when it came to the pedigree for Merez Johnson Jr. playing at Michigan, I think because you played with other really good players, like Amar, like a Johnson, like Elliot Cadeau, like Trey McKinney, like Namari Burnett, all these different, Roddy Gale, I think you have to sacrifice. You have to sacrifice, but you have to also learn how to play efficient basketball.
1: Mm-hmm.
0: His efficiency, Yaxel Lendeborg, that is, was through the roof last year. And that's why he won Big Ten Player of the Year, because he made the most of his touches. He maximized the output with the opportunity that he received. And I think he's going to go into Golden State, and now he's going to have sort of this whole new world in front of him. And he gets to play with one of the greatest shooters of all time, if not the greatest shooter of all time, in Steph Curry, which is pretty cool.
1: Shots will be wide open. You mentioned turnkey, all right? Attacking closeouts, offensive rebounding, defensive rebounding, being switchable defensively, running in transition, being an opportunistic finisher and driver and rim penetrator when called upon. Like, this is stuff that he's already doing. And at 6'10", 240, he's strong.
0: Love it. He's a grown man. That's it. Yeah. Like, you mentioned the age. He's a grown man. How about this? You're going to also get a guy, if you hit on this pick, if you hit on Lindenborg, you're getting a guy who is essentially going to be encroaching upon the peak of his powers because of his age on a rookie deal. That's an intriguing prospect. That is a very, very enticing proposition because, sure, he's an older prospect. There are others like him, not quite to this age, but others in this class that might pop up tonight that are also similar in terms of, hey, they're super seniors, right?
1: Sure.
0: Sure, the ceiling might be limited because you're already saying, he's going to be 24 years old. Like, how much more room for growth could there potentially be? But how about if you flip it the other way? And
1: I hate that, by the way, but I hear you. But right, go on. But I hate someone saying that. He's 24.
0: Yeah.
1: He's not 38.
0: No, and also...
1: 24 years?
0: A lot of it is also dependent on the environment in which they played.
1: Yeah.
0: Right? There's so much that... where the setting they were in, the role that they occupied on their college team could be different than what they're going to experience and be exposed to at the NBA level. But I think the idea of getting a player like that on a rookie deal, that sounds really, really good to me. Oh, and how about that? Back-to-back Wolverines.
1: Oh, here we go. Okay. So for those who
0: heard
1: Danielli get so ecstatic, his boy, Adai Mara, out of Michigan, he is an Oklahoma City Thunder. The richer get richer and richer.
0: Wow, Dusty Richer. May.
1: Holy smokes.
0: He was fired up.
1: So this is a wise move. And once again, as I mentioned before, moves like these, they inform where a franchise is. We know that can they keep Chet Holmgren and Zayden Hartenstein and Jalen Williams, all these guys, can they keep everyone? Probably not. They're already making sacrifices. We saw Aaron Wiggins is no longer going to be with the franchise. Isaiah Joe, another name. They have so much depth, they have to trade guys away because they can't afford to keep all of these tantalizing young players. Damn you, OKC. Amit, you're years ahead of all of us.
0: Amit, think about that front court now, man. Chet Holmgren, who is 7'1".
1: Yeah.
0: Right?
1: Yeah.
0: He was a freak in his own right. Not quite Wemby level, alien. But obviously, Chet, unique profile of a player. Isaiah Hartenstein, who is an absolute

0: physical mule. Like, he's just a monster, right? Uh-huh. Tough. And now you've got a 7'3", a Daimara entering the fold, who has got tremendous range. He is a disruptive rim-protecting presence. Oh, man. That is... Does that not feel like, in some ways, almost a direct response to losing to the Spurs in the Western Conference Finals and saying, you know what? We got out-Wembied. We got out-Wembied. How about we go get a 7'3" guy of our own and say, how about you finish over that? Now when we get... And I think this is also a guy... I know there are... You know, you're not quite as high on him as me, but what I really like about him is the IQ is so good. And he plays with a relentless motor. Like, it's not just this a European dude who is, well, he's got all the tools.
1: Yeah.
0: Like, he thinks the game at such a high level. And every time I watched him last year, I kept coming away more and more and more impressed. And he was arguably the linchpin. I would argue was, in my estimation, the real linchpin for the Michigan Wolverines as they won a national championship. And we just saw three guys picked and selected in the draft in the span of four picks out of the University of Michigan. Really cool stuff.
1: Very cool. It's Spain versus France all over again. If we get OKC versus Spurs, Wemby versus Mara. That's the good stuff. That's what we want to see. The Miami Heat are on the clock. And as we know, this pick was formerly of the Milwaukee Bucks. But then...
0: It's property of the Bucks now.
1: Yes, sorry. Yes, that's what I meant. Yeah, sorry. So the Milwaukee Bucks will make this decision on who they want to bring into their franchise. They already made a move earlier on, bringing in Braden Burries.
0: Yep.
1: So now they got options on what they want to do. Do they want to go with a Nate Ament? Do they want to go with another center for some reason? Dalen Swain? There's a lot of options. But one thing I do find interesting is that Nate Ament, he's out of Tennessee, right?
0: Yes, indeed.
1: The Bucks owner, Jimmy Haslam, he's a Tennessee graduate.
0: Oh,
1: isn't he?
0: I didn't know this.
1: Oh, he is. He
0: I
1: is.
0: Did
1: he
0: not
1: is.
0: Know he was
1: yes.
0: A Tennessee
1: so
0: alum.
1: Let's see if that's a factor in this upcoming decision. Actually, before we get there, what are your thoughts funny. On Nate Ament? Because he's a bit of a I don't know.
0: Polarizing prospect.
1: Polarizing, yes. Yeah. Is the ceiling there? Someone mentioned Kevin Durant, which we just got to stop with some of these draft comparisons. I see people like Damian Lillard and Shea, and you got prospects who are like 18, 19 years old, 20 years old, saying, oh, they can be like this. Stop doing that. Anyway, aim lower.
0: Very inconsistent. In a nutshell, the season that was for Nate Ament at Tennessee, very inconsistent. The highs were high. You see... The potential, he's 6'10", but he's a wing, right? Mm-hmm. And that's where you get the shades of Kevin Durant, because he's a monster playing the wing, and the ball is in his hands, and he plays on the perimeter instead of playing more inside. I get all that. Make no mistake, he's a bit of a project. There are a lot of raw skills that you really like.
1: Mm-hmm.
0: He can play at all three levels, but I think the question is for him. It's some of the individual shot creation. It's the overall efficiency metrics. It's being able to get downhill and finish around the rim. You would think a guy his size would be a little bit better and more polished in that area. I feel like he needs a lot more work and refinement there. And, you know, this is one of the questions with him coming out after his freshman year, in which it was fine, but it wasn't what people expected.
1: Because he had the ball in his hands a lot, right?
0: But that was... To be fair,
1: okay.
0: When going into this season for Tennessee, there wasn't another obvious guy. He didn't go to Tennessee and play with Zakai Ziegler, who was there the year prior.
1: Okay.
0: If he did, the usage numbers would have been a little bit different. The usage profile would have been maybe a little bit more, suppressed in terms of the overall numbers and maybe not overexposing him in certain spots.
1: Exactly.
0: But his best guard this year was Jacoby Gillespie. Uh-huh. Now, Jacoby Gillespie could end up being... Similar to a, you know, kind of reminds me a little bit of a Jamal Shedd type. Could end up being one of those second round picks that we hear tomorrow that ends up being a quality rotational player for several years in the NBA. That's possible. But they didn't have the guys on their team that could just go get buckets.
1: Mm-hmm.
0: They didn't have that. They were more built like a football team under Rick Barnes.
1: Sure.
0: We're going to use our muscle strength and length and just crush you around the rim, which is limiting in certain respects. And Ament being the guy that they're like, hey, you're supposed to come in here five-star and score the ball, and they kept giving it to him, that's where it exposed some of his deficiencies. So I think he's got a lot of interesting tools, but they're

0: there is work that needs to be done in terms of putting it all together. Like, I don't think this is a guy that goes in and instantly he's out there, you know, as your seventh man in your rotation. I think you're probably looking at something that requires a little bit more patience, some real work, more seasoning. And if there wasn't if there wasn't necessarily the incentive of maybe getting paid as a lottery pick, which could happen, maybe he goes back to play another year collegiately.
1: For those familiar with Bruno Caboclo and the Toronto Raptors, perhaps Nate Amendt is 2 years away from being 2 years away.
0: Wow. That's a little harsh, I think.
1: Maybe it is.
0: What do
1: maybe
0: you think?
1: It is.
0: Do you think that?
1: I actually don't know. I really don't know. I think he was given an opportunity. The tools are there, but it does kind of remind me of Bruno. Now, they're not the same players, but it's the idea that just because someone has this kind of profile, this kind of length, these flashes of scoring ability, it doesn't mean that they can become like X, Y kind of superstar. It's just, they're trying to like make him into something that maybe he's just not simply ready for, but things can click. You put him into a system with the Milwaukee Bucks. Maybe they treat him properly. They help him. They nurture him. They don't rush the process, and maybe things work out for him. And maybe the things work out for the Toronto Raptors, who will draft 19th tonight. We are currently at number 13. So the pick is coming up. Let's take a break and we'll continue to have some fun on this NBA draft edition of Sportsnet tonight on the Sportsnet Radio Network and Sportsnet 590 The Fan.
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0: back to an NBA draft edition of Sportsnet Tonight. I'm with Man Danielli here with you. Got Chris and Brandon behind the glass. Brandon is pumping the fresh beats. I was going to send him music, but then I didn't get around to. But then he's doing the thing. He's doing his job. It's terrific. Looking good over there, too. That Blue Jays hat is terrific. So here we are with the NBA draft. The Raptors are coming up shortly, and we're going to go to that pick. We're going to discuss it. We're going to watch it live, and the reaction is going to be genuine and awesome. And with where the draft is, now that Nate Ament has been taken by the Milwaukee Bucks, now it starts to get nuts because it's hard to predict what's going to happen. You might believe, and I think we were just talking about this before we got back on air, that the Charlotte Hornets are going to go with Hans Steinbeck out of Washington because they just need a center really, really badly. Moussa Diabate, a great option, but you need some 7 foot or near 7 foot length back there. Do you feel like that's where we're going to go?
1: I think you're probably right in your assumption. I'd be curious because if it's not Hans Steinbeck here for Charlotte, then you start questioning where does he go? You know, we kind of ran through it there after at 15, 16. You know, Chicago's at 15. Well, what did they do? They just drafted Caleb Wilson and also obviously made the trade to acquire Nick Claxton. How about Memphis? Well, they got Zach Edey, who's shoring up that five spot, and then they just drafted Cam Boozer, and then OKC's at 17, and the Thunder just did what? Oh, yeah, they just took the 7 foot three guys. So it's
0: exactly
1: where do you find the fit? And Charlotte's got such an obvious need when it comes to sizing their front court. So this feels like it should be Hannes Steinbach out of Washington. I mean, obviously we'll see as we're inching closer. I think if it's not him, things get really interesting. Things get really interesting, yeah. And you could see him on the board when the Raptors come up at 19.
0: And isn't
1: I don't
0: that,
1: know that
0: crazy?
1: Yes, and I think this is a massive swing pick, potentially, in the draft for even the Raptors here with Charlotte at 14. As the commissioner is standing, a little chuckle from the commish, and now he's announcing the pick. So 14, the Charlotte Hornets select, as we still await. Let's see, I couldn't read his lips on this one, which is interesting. It is, we wait with bated breath. To find out.
0: Spit it out, Adam. Come on now.
1: Come on. Come on, Adam. Come on, Kamish.
0: You can do it, sir.
1: Get it together. It is. There it is. Hannes Steinbeck. Yeah. Big fella out of Washington.
0: Now, honestly, just from the

0: after side of things, thank God. Thank God. You liked him. I get it. But I just know that they'd see him like, oh, we kind of got to take him now. He's there. We need some size. But now there's more intrigue with who the Raptors do end up taking. A great prospect. Don't get me wrong. Okay. It's just the matter of fact is that, as you outlined, so many of the teams coming up here, they were not going to take him because they simply don't need him. Right. A lot of talent in this draft. And now we're looking at fit. He is not a fit with all the teams coming up, but you could argue that he could be a fit for the Toronto Raptors. Hans Steinbeck, though, he is a Charlotte Hornets. Daniele, wrap for us.
1: Yeah, it's a good one. It's a good pick. It's a good landing spot. They need it. They need the depth in the front court. This guy is a walking double-double. As a freshman last year, averaged a double-double, led the NCAA in rebounding, which is quite impressive when you're talking about, you know, and he's also not a 7'4" dude, right? He's 6'11".
0: Yeah.
1: But there's so much more to his game as opposed to just being somebody that operates within, you know, the restricted area under the basket. He is somebody that can do a little bit of everything. And on a, he had opportunity to really experiment and tap into different aspects of his game playing at Washington because they weren't a particularly good team a year ago. And that actually afforded him more opportunity as a freshman to go in there and make a significant impact and have the opportunity to play tons of minutes, dominate that five spot, be able to get touches inside, also space the floor. You know, my process year to year when I try and start to familiarize myself with a lot of these different guys, I'll just randomly, especially early in the season, October, you know, late October, early November, I'll just start watching games randomly. Doesn't matter who's playing, right? Just sit back, kind of watch.
0: Because you're a sicko.
1: And just figure out and say, oh, that guy caught my eye. What? Let me learn about him. What's about? And I remember it's a game probably in late October, early November. I'm watching Washington play. Late night basketball. It's a home game. They're out on the West Coast. Like, who's this? Who's the big white guy? Like, he's got some got something about him here. Like, there's some real ability. I'm like, he looks a little younger in the face. So I'm like, he's got to be an underclassman. I wasn't sure. Did he transfer? Where is he from? Do a little bit digging. This guy's kind of a bit of an international basketball prodigy here. Okay, This guy has been on the radar for a long, long time. And so this is now the culmination of this long journey for him. But he's got some real jam to his game. So I'm excited to see the fit. I think it clearly satisfies a need for the Hornets. And that's how I think we arrived here. And if he didn't go there, you're right. Things would have got a little uncomfortable maybe for the Raptors at 19 and the conversation we might have had if he was still on the board.
0: 100%. And what's intriguing as well with him is that we got some stretch three-point shooting big man capabilities right here. And, you know, we were talking about Jakob Poeltl and the characteristics that make up a good big man in the NBA. The three-point shooting, it's kind of a blue chip skill. You can't always bank on it, but if it's there, boy, does it make offense so much easier. You just get into a pick and roll with your point guard and your big. And just like that, you have something that's going to make a defense have to think way more. Then you can create switches. You obviously have the three-point shooting option with the big man. You can go into a DHO with that big and create more mismatches. There's so many easy ways just to make the defense think and move and do things that they just simply do not want to do because you have a skill that is extremely important. Like, look at what we just saw in the NBA. The New York Knicks, they got Cat. Mm-hmm. OKC, they got Chet. The Spurs, Wemby. This is a skill that is vital in a sense to just creating easy offense in a league that's becoming pretty damn hard to score in a funny way when we were just coming from a period where it's so easy. But then we saw these playoffs. We're like, whoa, these teams are competing. It's physical. They're letting them play. And so having something like a stretch big, man, it just makes offense, early offense and shot clocks just easy. Simple, straightforward, and boy, do you need that. And for this young man, Hans Steinbeck, he's going to come in to the Charlotte Hornets. They already have Musa Diabate, who I'm sure is going to get his share of minutes at the five. They got a whole bunch of wings. This is kind of a missing ingredient for what they want to be. Is he a center, a power forward? I mean, he's a bit closer to a center than probably Musa Diabate, so right. Maybe that's where you look at things.
1: I think there's also the potential of, you know, they were able to find Ryan Kalkbrenner in the draft last year out of Creighton. He's one of those guys that, you know, we talked about Lindeborg. Age-wise, that curve was very much going against Kalkbrenner last year.

0: But all he did in college at Creighton, Kalkbrenner, was just be a dominant force, literally just dominate, right? And he ends up going to Charlotte last year and carves out a really nice role for himself.
1: Yeah.
0: There is a world where certainly, you know, whether it's a tandem of he and Steinbach as the fives or both of them on the floor at the same time, because Hannes Steinbach can also play a little bit more on the perimeter. I think there's just a lot of, there's a lot of options, a lot of versatility within his game that will enable him to go in there and kind of do a little bit of everything. And I really like the fit, you know, playing with the ball dominant guys like Knipple, like LaMelo Ball, Brandon Miller, certainly. You're going to need somebody that, guys that can go in and do the dirty work for you.
1: Yeah.
0: And I think Hannes Steinbach is, I would describe him as a connector. Like he can do it, whether it's defensively, rim protection, blocking shots, rebounding, and rebounding is clearly a massive area of proficiency for him. Or it's the offensive side where you're saying, hey, we can kind of at times even use you as a quasi-offensive initiator. We throw it to you, and now we run stuff. And we don't need the ball to be in the hands of LaMelo all the time, and we don't need Brandon Miller to be
2: even though
0: isolated. But like the opportunity to involve those guys in different ways because you have a five-man that can literally catch, face, pass the ball, dribble handoffs. Like I think there's a lot of variety that makes them really, really compelling. So I like it. I like the fit. And I was a fan of the player from the moment I watched him the first time back in early last season, which was late October, early November, that timeline. I remember he really popped. He caught my eye. And I've been intrigued ever since when it comes to Hannes Steinbach.
1: And sometimes you might put out a lineup, especially in the playoffs, if you have this option of putting your bigs together, just like you mentioned. We saw the Spurs do it with Wemby and Kolek just for a brief period against OKC, and they won those minutes handedly. So having that kind of changeup, again, lineup versatility, roster versatility, you don't know when you need it until you need it. So something like that is very useful for any team, and now the Hornets have this option as well. As we continue with this NBA draft, the Chicago Bulls are going to come up at the 15th spot in just a little bit here. But Daniele, assessing where we're at right now, okay? We're at the 15th spot. Mm-hmm. Has the draft gone according to where you think we would be right now?
0: Yeah, for sure. You know, I think there was certainly a possibility that when we got to number 9 and it was Dallas, they end up going with, you know, Merez Johnson Jr. out of Michigan. Makes sense with the Dusty May connection. There was a world where it could have been Braden Burris, let's say. But I think there's been a lot of chalk to this point, frankly. It's the guys that you've expected. And actually on cue, arguably the first, not major shock, but the first name that was maybe further down most mock drafts, further down most overall ranking lists, it's Dalen Swain, who is, you want to talk about one of these guys that on his best day looks like he could be a real game changer at the NBA level, and then on his worst day looks like he might struggle to be a rotation piece. He's kind of one of those. But Dalen Swain out of Texas is now going to be a Chicago Bull. That's a really fascinating fit. I like what Chicago's doing here. You're bringing in what they've done with Caleb Wilson and now Dalen Swain. It's a lot of competitiveness. Inherent, innate, natural competitive spirit between those two guys. As youngsters, they should infuse a lot of energy, a lot of juice into that team. And Tiago Splitter's got himself a couple of dogs here with these first two picks in the first round.
1: So Dalen Swain, a player that I would have been happy if he had become a Raptor, but we're at that point now at 15, some of these guys are going to start falling off of the board. And for Dalen, you know, a couple of years with Xavier, transfers to Texas, and he made a very wise move. Last season, 17 points, 54% from the field, 34% from three, 81% from the free throw line, and 7 rebounds, 4 assists. So just with that alone, you see the skill versatility. He is one of the players in this draft who is a quote-unquote analytics darling because he's got the athleticism, attacking closeouts, he rebounds, he can pass the ball a little bit. There's some one-on-one ability as well, which is tantalizing. You give him an opportunity to do a turnaround bump and into a hook shot, he will take it gladly. Transition scoring, you got to love that. And the wingspan that he has, it shows in his ability to defend the rim at times, be an off-ball rim defender. you love these kinds of skill sets that he has, and I'm

0: I'm intrigued by the ceiling of his one-on-one potential as a scorer. His handle, not great, but he's able to create a lot of space with those long strides of his. The jumper, a little bit slow for my liking, but if it's going to go in, hey, it goes in.
1: I think he hit the nail on the head with the shooting. The form is maybe a little bit questionable, but he did shoot it at a reasonable clip at the college level. So we'll see how that translates. He kind of possesses a very coveted NBA archetype. It's the length that you like. He's got the height on the perimeter, and he does a little bit of everything. And so, I think he also really benefited from the run he had in the NCAA tournament with Texas. Mm-hmm. I think that's where you saw the kind of the best version of this guy, is that run towards the end of the season and then into the postseason. And when they got to the NCAA tournament, what really stood out is overall the leadership piece of it too. The intangibles that he possesses are very impressive and valuable. And, as an upperclassman playing on that team, as a guy that is a junior that had more experience, and they needed somebody to sort of guide that ship, under Sean Miller in year one. And Dalen Swain was clearly that guy for them. And so I came away impressed as we got really deeper into the season. When Texas started to play their best basketball, he became really noticeable and started to pop consistently. And there's just a lot. There is a lot to like in terms of the transferable skills. Like that's the main selling point here is, I think those transferable skills, when we talk about the athleticism, we talk about his length, he's got a 6'10 wingspan. It kind of profiles really well for the NBA. And I know he had a lot of truthers going into this season at Texas. And so as a result, now he's a first round pick, number 15 overall to the Bulls. They add another guy that, from a character standpoint, feels very similar to Caleb Wilson in a lot of ways. And I like that. I really do like that.
0: Yep. Behind the glass, Chris had a nice little note for us that the Bulls' new GM, Bryson Graham, obviously some changes have taken place with the Bulls' management. Now Tiago Splitter is our coach because the Blazers were too cheap to pay him. So he is now with the Chicago Bulls, and an acronym that they use is SLAP, which is size, length, athleticism, physicality.
1: Jeez,
0: so
1: that's
0: Caleb Wilson, right? Now you bring in also this young fella here. You can see what they're building. That's kind of where the NBA is going as well. And that's where I hope the Raptors continue to look too, because look at it. Like, you got CMB, you got Scottie Barnes, you got a lot of athleticism around the wing positions. I think you're lacking a little bit of that punch in terms of the combo guard, small forward. Like, who are their actual small forwards? It's really just Brandon Ingram. And if we're looking at this acronym SLAP, he's got size, length.
1: He's got pretty much all of it.
0: Athleticism, physicality?
1: I think, maybe not. Maybe the last one is a half a mark there. But I think the other ones, he's a check mark in those boxes.
0: Yeah.
1: I like this quote from Sean Miller, who's the head coach at Texas. Also coached him at Xavier, by the way, before he ended up getting the Texas job.
0: Mm-hmm.
1: This is him on Dalen Swain. What he brings to the table isn't one-dimensional. It's passing, defense, being able to do multiple things on offense and defense. That's his gift. So it's the package. It's the versatility of it. And I think if that's the acronym that the Bulls live by, I think they're going to be happy with this player. I think the same thing kind of extends to Caleb Wilson as well in terms of applying that acronym. Size, length, athleticism, physicality. He's a little bit younger, so maybe the physicality component will, I think, naturally come to him a little bit more as he gets exposed to the NBA. But, man, I mean, if that's the archetype they're looking for, I think they kind of hit the nail on the head with the two guys that they've selected so far tonight.
0: The archetype I'm looking for, and it's not exactly a SLAP acronym, but it's five-tool players who, to me, are players that can shoot, pass, dribble, drive, and defend.
1: Mm-hmm.
0: The last one is a little bit vague. And while we're speaking, Bennett Sturts, a player that the Raptors, along with other teams, were very keen on. He is now a Memphis Grizzly. He's a player that he worked out for in all his workouts. He reportedly was very impressive. So I think it's reasonable for us to believe that between 16, 17, 18, 19, somewhere in there, it was probably going to happen.
1: Okay, so we do have news as it pertains to this one here. This pick is being traded to the Oklahoma City Thunder for 2 second-round picks. So, wow, the rich get richer. as if the Thunder needed more.

0: more shooting, needed more depth on the perimeter and in their backcourt. They are trading for Bennett Sturts, who will now join Shai Gilgeous-Alexander and company in Oklahoma City. That's a, wow, that is something. This is also, you know, aside from the OKC component here, this is one of the better developmental stories I've seen in college basketball in a while. 2 years ago, Amit, this guy was playing Division II basketball. For a coach that he ended up playing Division I basketball for in Ben McCollum.
1: Right.
0: That they were hand-in-hand, attached at the hip, from Division II to Drake in the Missouri Valley to Iowa in the Big Ten.
2: Wow.
0: And this guy...
2: What a journey.
0: ...was the dude that ran the show. The ball was in his hands, it felt like 75 to 80% of the time. And every single opponent... And this is where, if you're selling yourself on Bennett Sturts, despite him being, again, an older player who didn't have the credentials growing up, wasn't this five-star recruit, here's what you want to sell yourself on. The idea that this guy still managed to put up gaudy numbers and mm-hmm. shoot the ball at a very, very high clip, despite being not just the number one option on opposing scouting reports, but also number two, number three, and perhaps number four, because he literally did everything and anything for Ben McCollum the last 2 years at the Division I level.
1: Yeah.
0: This is earned, and this is an incredible developmental story. I think some people were skeptical because of his age, because of the size, because of the lack of athleticism, because of the fact he played only exclusively on the ball in college. And yet when they got him in gyms for workouts, as you kind of mentioned, they all came away saying, oh, this guy's the real deal. And that's a testament to how good he can actually be.
2: So with the reported news that this pick and Bennett will be traded to the Oklahoma City Thunder, they are also selecting next up here as well. So
0: yes, they're still on the clock.
2: Yeah.
0: Unreal. So the Thunder.
2: I am without speech on how they have done this.
0: Wow.

0: going to be a top 10 prospect, et cetera.
1: Right.
0: Now, Bennett right now, like, he's just outside the lottery. I think he has that kind of potential.
2: Yes.
0: His playmaking, his pick and roll ball handling, his passing out of that, his shooting, his shot is so reminiscent of Steph Curry's. Not saying he's that level of shooter, but the look of it, it's so similar to Steph. He's got every kind of dribble package combo into a some sort of three you could imagine. He's already got that. Mm-hmm. His motor is awesome. You can quibble with the athleticism. Okay, I get it. But we are now seeing that players just know how to play basketball. It's a unique skill set.
2: We're still getting information. So you have conflicting reports. We have the tweet from Shams, who referenced that it's second round picks going the other way. Jake Fisher saying that they are swapping 16 and 17. So
0: makes more sense.
2: Okay. What do we make of it? I don't know. But if that is indeed the case, and, yeah. and I think that's what we're seeing right now, in fact, on our screen is actually, oh no, that is actually the how OKC initially acquired this pick, ironically enough. So
0: from Philly for Jared McCain.
2: So yeah. so we will see. But now we're seeing it as a little bit of, they popped it up on our screen here. Report a trade. It shows the Memphis Grizzlies logo. So that does seem to be the case. It's a swap of 16-17.
0: Okay.
2: So the Thunder move up because I would imagine they really wanted their guy, that being Bennett Sturts. Maybe worried, hey, Memphis, are you guys taking him? Whatever. Maybe, okay, no, great. So now we'll see where what direction the Grizzlies go. But that one makes a lot more sense. If there was a world where they ended up with three first-round picks, that would have been quite something.
0: When I saw that news, I was about to throw something somewhere because I'm like, what are we doing right here? But this makes a lot more sense. Good.
2: Sam Presti.
0: Live radio. You got to love it.
2: Oh, it's great. Sam Presti, I mean, he works his magic, but that might have been a little bit too much. This is an interesting spot here. Now, we're two picks away from the Raptors being on the clock, and you can start to narrow down your options here when it comes to that 19th overall pick. We're looking at a guy on our screen in front of us in LeBaron Filon out of Alabama who is, boy, he looks mighty fine, in fact. I mean, very dapper, if I may say myself. There are some interesting names on the board here. I am fascinated to see what Memphis does because you don't really have a beat on them.
0: Yeah.
2: That's the thing. They're in this rebuilding state, obviously, and we know they drafted Cam Boozer. I would be surprised if they went in the direction of picking another big, right? So maybe we're looking guard here. I wonder what it is, and also Charlotte's on the clock afterwards at 18. I mean, man, these are going to be a couple of a little bit. We're in a period where it's going to get a little tense here as we wait for the Raptors to get their opportunity at 19.
0: Before we get more tense, I do want to mention that when you said fine man, my mind went to What a Man by Salt and Pepper, a song from 1993.
2: Way over
0: what
2: my head.
0: What a man, what a man, what a man, what a man. Oh, I think
2: you got to play that, Brandon, so I can, because I probably know and I've heard of it, but you know me with names. I am musically illiterate. I'm bad. I'm bad with that stuff. So that's where we're at.
0: So the Raptors, they're coming up, right? We're at 17. The Raptors are two picks away. The pick is in for Memphis, and the clock is winding down for the Raptors to decide on what they're going to do with this pivotal pick. We know that this team has some flaws. More guard depth, more combo guard depth, more forward depth, more center depth. They have a lot of players that they feel, I would imagine, are part of their core going forward. We have heard the rumors from Michael Grange, who has mentioned that Grady Dick, okay with the change of scenery. We know that they have salary limitations. Their starting lineup is extremely expensive. And if they want to maintain flexibility in free agency with their up-and-coming players that they truly enjoy having on their roster, they're going to have to make some moves, but nothing has to happen right now. They could keep RJ Barrett this entire season, the whole core. They can keep him and make a decision at the end of the season or at the trade deadline, mm-hmm. whatever. They can do something. But we know that something has to change with this team going forward. And as we see it, the Grizzlies or the Thunder, they are at the podium for the 17th pick. And who are they going to take?
2: Oh, wow. Wow. Yeah, this makes sense. Does that mean Ja Morant's out? It's Abuka Okori.
0: Yeah.
2: Out of Stanford. Now, he's a smaller guard. He's doesn't necessarily have quite the same size and stature as LeBaron Filon out of Alabama. He's a bit of a wild card, right? He played high school basketball at Brewster. So it's a reputable program, really, really...

0: respected, revered prep school program. I am interested because he played in a very inefficient offense environment at Stanford, but he was great.
1: Yeah.
0: Right? His numbers were off the charts. The question is, how much of that was a product of being on a bad team? And how much of that was just, hey, he's that good? And I think that's what we're going to learn as he steps into the NBA here is, well, what was real and what actually are maybe some of the warts still in his game? And can the size work? Because he is a bit on the smaller side for a guard in this modern era of the NBA. But there's no question his skill set is very, very dynamic. And actually, this makes a lot of sense for Memphis because they need guys like that. They need playmakers, right? Well, that's what they're in the business of.
1: Well, again, we got to love live television because this pick is now part of the Detroit Pistons.
0: Oh, I love it. I love
1: it. The Pistons are getting this young fella for 3 second rounders.
0: Perfect.
1: So he is now a member of the Detroit Pistons. And if we have assessed that Pistons franchise for where they are, we know that they really struggle to score the ball. You want a bit more size from their guard position because they already have a couple of small fellas in their rotation. But look at him, man. Okoro here, I'm such a big fan of his. I think that he brings an ability to be a hub, to score at three levels, to be a dominant player in terms of creating good offense for

0: pretty impressive from him. And now the Charlotte Hornets are on the clock at 18, meaning the Raptors are not too far away. Let's take a break, and we'll be with you for a little while. Number 19, man, it's coming up, Daniele. Lots of fun around the corner. So stay on, stay tapped in, Atlas, to the NBA Draft Edition of Sportsnet tonight on the Sportsnet Radio Network.
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4: Welcome back to an NBA draft edition of Sportsnet Tonight. What a draft. What a man. Christian Anderson is a Charlotte Hornet at the 18th spot. So the Raptors are up next. Man, oh man. Here we are. Let's have a quick comment on Christian Anderson while we have a second here, because Buddy can shoot the ball and he's got length. He can create separation. He can shoot from 30 feet.
5: Mm-hmm.
4: He's pretty good.
5: Yeah, he's tough. He's tough. You know, there are certain programs that have a very distinct identity in college basketball. Texas Tech is one of those. Your Houstons of the world, your UConns of the world. And Texas Tech is sort of on that next tier. Grant McCaslin, there's a style of play. It's about defense first. It's about being tenacious and gritty. And Christian Anderson stepped in and has been that type of player at Texas Tech, all while also forming a really, really tremendous connection and rapport with JT Toppin, who was the go-to guy for the Red Raiders. And so those two drove the bus for this team offensively, while also being very responsible defensive players. Christian Anderson's a very, very mature prospect. And so this is a nice pick. He was a guy that, you know, where the Raptors are on the clock as we speak. This was a guy that was certainly in conversation as a potential option for the Raps, and for good reason. There's a lot to like about his game. I always came away thinking he's got just the word to describe it would be maturity.
4: Yeah.
5: Very, very mature skill set. Very, very mature, talented, poised floor general for a team that was very good and played you play for a demanding coach and you play a very intense style of basketball. And this is, Charlotte's going to get a nice guard prospect that they can go and put in their backcourt and, you know, shore up some of that depth behind the likes of LaMelo Ball, Konka Nipple, Brandon Miller.
4: So Christian, he wanted to be a Michigan boy, but then when Juwan Howard left,
5: yes,
4: he's like, I'm going to take my talents to Texas Tech. So from there, he certainly built himself quite the resume. And last season, 18.5 points per game, 47% from the field, 41.5% from three, 7 assists, 1.5 steals. So the resume, very good for him. And now the Raptors, they're on the verge of selecting here. They got lots of options. We're looking at Allen Graves, Liberian Filon, Cameron Carr.
5: Mm-hmm.
4: I think I'm looking at those three as people that we could see. Jaden Quaintance is a big that we have heard circulating around the Toronto Raptors. Personally, sure. I'm just a little bit scared of that knee.
5: I agree.
4: I'm a little bit scared. So I'm focusing on LeBaron, Cameron, and Allen Graves. What do you think?
5: I prefer to focus on the guards,
4: yeah,
5: in my opinion. I heard some rhetoric today about if the Raptors draft a guard, does it almost become mandatory that they have to then trade a guard? And the answer immediately in my mind was no, absolutely not. If it's Filon, you know, Cam Carr is different, but if it's a Filon type, no, you don't need to necessarily go and turn around and trade a Jamal Shedd or trade an Emmanuel Quickly. Why? Because think about what this team needed. Think about the obvious and clear areas of weakness and concern for the Raptors. It felt like they were missing a spark plug that they could just turn to off the bench for instant offense, instant scoring. And so I think of, I'm trying to focus more on those guards, the wings, you know, Cam Carr, Allen Graves, Filon. There is a world where it could be a big, but man, I think that would be a little bit disappointing considering the circumstances if that's

0: where we end up.
1: So here we go. We're live. It's draft night on the Raptors show. Toronto is about to make their selection.
0: Yeah.
1: We got a couple of good names on the board still. All right. We got Allen Graves, LeBaron Filon, Cameron Carr, or we could see a surprise because we know the Raptors are known to do that because they'll just say something like, oh, well, this guy was number four on our board, so I don't know what everyone else is doing. But
0: yeah, that is-
1: the Raptors are on. They're on. The pick is in, so we know that for sure. Daniele, something good's going to happen here for the franchise.
0: Well,
1: I feel it.
0: You hope.
1: I feel it.
0: Now, 2 years ago when they had the same pick, number 19, they went with the guard out of Baylor by the name of Jacoby Walter.
1: Uh-huh.
0: I think that's turned out quite well. You know, we've seen the upside of Jacoby Walter, and I think he's really morphed into a trusted 3-and-D option. And so I wonder, are we going to hear another Baylor man have his name called here as a Toronto Raptor? So we see the commissioner. He is at the podium. What are we going to get, Amit? Oh, and it's Allen Graves.
1: Allen Graves,
0: wow,
1: out of Santa Clara.
0: Oh, man.
1: You are a Toronto Raptor.
0: Oh, man, Amit, I'm crushed.
1: You're crushed?
0: I am.
1: Oh, no.
0: This is he's an analytical darling. I get it.
1: You okay.
0: know, there's a lot. He's the guy that when the numbers, when you're studying the numbers, as our pal Kevin Barker likes to say, you talk with the khakis, his name would come up in basketball circles because he does a lot of really good things at a high level. Mind you, though, they're just, the numbers, the surface level numbers aren't gonna necessarily jump off the page at all.
1: Okay.
0: This is a Raptors pick, though. This is a very Raptorsy pick. Why? It's the idea of he's a wing. He's got size. He's got length. He does just enough of everything. He defends. It's not sexy, and therefore it is a very, very Toronto Raptors-esque pick. I don't want to say disappointed because, I mean, he could end up being a quality player for the Toronto Raptors. But please help me understand where the obvious fit is and what the pathway looks like for playing time for this guy.
1: Well,
0: what does it look like?
1: I mean, the pathway is going to be that the fact is he's an interesting prospect in terms of defensive abilities, ability to affect the game in multiple ways, which is what the Raptors want. They want guys that can do exactly that, be a well-rounded player. I just outlined the importance of being toolsy, the five tools.
0: Oh, jeez.
1: Well, you don't like this, do you?
0: I can't believe that, Pat. I can't believe they have such an obvious deficiency when it comes to three-point shooting.
1: Yeah.
0: They had one of the best shooters in the draft almost fall into their lap in Cameron Carr. 6'5", wish shoes probably 6'6", long, defends, can switch, played at Baylor, Scott Drew. You had another Scott Drew guy. You need what? Shooting. He shoots.
1: Yeah.
0: No, let's go get the guy that just maybe he's similar to all the other dudes you've picked over the years, right?
1: Yeah.
0: The toolsy guy. And I look, I get it. That's their MO. I'm not surprised. It's their MO. But I just wish it would have been the sexy splashy one. Whether it was Cam Carr or Mr. Filon, LeBaron Filon. Why, Amit, can we not have the flashy, sexy guy? Why do we need the underlying metrics guy?
1: Yeah. I really thought that they would not do this, to be honest with you. I'm trying to be as kind as possible because, like, look, Allen, he's a Toronto Raptor now, and they could have gone a few different areas to address some of their roster needs, their skill needs. Three-point shooting for sure. Talent, just ability to put ball in hole.
0: Yes.
1: They really could have used some upgrades there, but they decided to double down. It's not the first time that they've done this in the NBA draft, and I'm assuming it won't be the last either. All right? He has been pretty damn good from the three-point line. Like, look, 41%, right? That's not too bad.
0: It's not bad.
1: It's not bad at all, right? So he can shoot the ball.
0: Yep.
1: He's very switchable on the defensive end. He's got length in terms of, you know, some wingspan, 7-foot wingspan, it's not bad. excellent passer as well. Frankly, he's kind of like CMB.
0: Yes.
1: And they brought in another CMB. Well, what if you have a whole bunch of CMBs on the floor?
0: I mean, who's going to score the basketball?
1: Well, we're still working that out there.
0: That's a problem. That's a problem.
1: Yeah.
0: Like, why?
1: Yeah.
0: Again, if you made the list of things to do, things to accomplish this offseason for the Toronto Raptors within their control, without making the big pivot trade, shall we say, that some people have been yearning for. Say the core remains intact. You made that list. Well, number one, you're probably saying could probably use some more three-point shooting, especially the guys that can spot up and knock down shots, just because you've got the other guys that are going to be dribbling the ball. So that's fine. Who's the one that's going to stand in the corner or is going to be opposite on the wing that you could throw it out to and make that open three? So that's number one. Number two would be, all right, where's the spark, offensive spark off your bench? Especially if you end up perhaps losing Sandro Mamukelashvili, which is a distinct possibility. So if that happens, then where is your spark? Who has that become? Those would be number one and two for me.
1: I mean, now that this has happened, does it not kind of signal that maybe Mamu will not be back?
0: Maybe.
1: I think it kind of does.
0: Yeah, that's a fair point.
1: He does very similar things to Mamu. Three-point shooting, some rim pressure, passing the ball, running the floor, being a little bit switchable. I mean, I see a lot of these attributes from Mamu too, and I wonder if they've realized that we're going to get priced out of Mamu. That could very well happen because there was a rumor from Ramona Shelburne that the Lakers could be interested in Mamu. And once that happens, I mean, the Raptors only have so much money they can play with unless they make a move. So does that mean that they're still unsure what they're going to do with RJ Barrett? What his future is? Jakob Poeltl, are we unsure if we're going to be able to make a move to remedy that contract that they offered him and their starting center position? Is that something that we're talking about? We should get back to Allen in a second here, but these are the questions that come up for me when you look at a player that you bring in. Is who are you hoping he replaces with your current roster? That's like, you can say best player available. I don't always buy that, especially when you are already at a point where you clearly have a lot of people you believe in on your roster right now. That's why you gave IQ the prove it deal. Jakob Poeltl, same kind of thing. Brandon Ingram, he's going to get the ball as well. Jacoby Walter, Jamal Shedd, go down the line. You have a lot of people that you believe, especially after what we saw in the playoffs transpire, is that if you have BI or IQ, you might be going to the conference finals. Like, that's real. The East is getting better. So you decided to bring in another prospect that fits your mold. So now we can envision that we're going to see a lineup of CMB and Scotty and Allen and BI and a point guard. We're going to see stuff like that. Having another 3-and-D person, not a terrible thing to have. My issue, going back to what we've been talking about for the past 2.5 hours or so, the Raptors need more combo guards. That's kind of where I land with this. More scoring pop from the 1 and 2 spots. That's where I land with it. But Allen, being able to be an instant fit in any kind of lineup, that offers a lot of flexibility for a roster. And we saw, going back to the Mamu thing, we saw his malleability was such a huge help for their rosters, their five-man units, when they were having issues, finding three-point shooting and so forth. He was such an asset to have. You could plug him in anywhere, and he instantly helped their spacing. You got to love that. And Allen could do some of that as well.
0: They have a type.
1: Yep.
0: They have a type. This is their type. Mm-hmm. And, you know, time will tell. I think the biggest swing sort of factor for me, Amit, because I love the fact that you mention how his versatility plays in a manner that he can be sort of plopped into different lineup configurations. And I think that's an attractive skill set. You know, and that's part of the reason why, from an analytics perspective, he profiled very favorably as a prospect, right? For a guy with some limited exposure to extended minutes at the college level as well.
1: Mm-hmm.
0: There's he's the mystery man. He really

0: Yes. For me, the biggest swing piece is if can he knock down shots? If he can shoot the ball consistently enough, I think you'll be happy with this pick. If the shooting isn't where they might think it is, then you're looking at a guy that positionally is a bit of a tweener. He's 6'9". What position does he play? I don't quite know. Is he a 3? Is he a 4? Small ball 5? Like this is weirdly interesting comparison from a couple of years ago. It almost feels like the Jonathan Mobo of it all, where it was like, Mobo, yeah, doesn't have a position though. Mm-hmm. He played center a little bit in college, but he's 6'8", undersized. Well, what's his role? How does the skill set actually translate?
1: Who are his friends? I want to mention that too.
0: Of course. That was a massive factor. You'd have to imagine, logically, that was a big factor.
1: I think so.
0: The relationship between he and Scotty Barnes.
1: Yeah.
0: So that is one of my curiosities with Allen Graves is what does it look like positionally when he gets to the next level? Is it CMB answered those questions very resoundingly. That was also a real question a year ago at this time when it came to Colin Murray Boyles. To his credit, to the Raptors' credit, it worked out in spades, right? He's tremendous.
1: Mm-hmm.
0: I don't know, though, that you needed to go down the path of saying, we got another guy that's kind of like that, where we love dudes that just do, they have their fingerprints on all the different skills, all the different attributes. Instead of...
2: Jack of all trades, master of none.
0: Instead of focusing in on particular traits that your team needs and that you still lack, we know what the weaknesses are. So how are you going to address those weaknesses? You chose to make this pick, and I don't know that you, at least in a very obvious manner, addressed the glaring weaknesses that you have on your team right now.
2: Yeah. So we look at our boy Allen here. He did a lot of screening over at Santa Clara. Okay, that was one of his primary roles, was to be a screen and roller. And also he ran some DHOs. He was stationed at points spots to just be kind of a floor spacer.
0: They
2: needed a lot of that from him because of how their roster was built. And with the Raptors now, they probably need something very similar. But they're going to need his unique qualities in terms of being a kind of a bully, right? Offensive rebounding, of course, too. They need some of these small characteristics to pop for them for this upcoming season. That's kind of the expectations for him. And they're going to allow him to grow. And I'm also curious, how much time does he spend in the G League versus...

0: the NBA. There's qualities that he has right now that can help the franchise.
1: And this is where I'm like, I'm kind of conflicted in all this, because honestly, when we've reached this point in the Raptors build, I don't think we should be having conversations about picking a player 19th overall in a draft class that is this deep and say, that dude might need to go to the G League.
0: Hmm.
1: Honestly, like candidly speaking, I don't think that should be a real conversation when you're at this point.
0: Yeah.
1: You have potential holes in your rotation. Give me a guy that you can drop into your rotation tomorrow and say, whether it's 10 minutes, 15 minutes, ends up being maybe first dude off the bat. I don't know.
0: Mm.
1: But give me one of those.
0: Yeah.
1: Not somebody that needs to go and spend time getting seasoning in the G League, and you're taking away another season of your build, because he's 19 years old, and yes, he's naturally going to need some time to grow into his skill set and learn. You know, here's something else, and you can take this however you will. We when Abuka Okoro was selected, we brought this up in terms of, hey, he played at Stanford on a you know, subpar team, and therefore the efficiency metrics weren't great because he was the guy that was tasked with doing a lot of the heavy lifting. That could be taken as a positive. It could also be viewed as a bit of a negative and an indictment on the inflated statistics. Okay. Yeah. Alan Graves is interesting because you play at Santa Clara. So who are the best teams that you've competed against collegially? You want the only ones of real repute in your conference, in the WCC, which was the final year of the real WCC, the only ones that have legit national pedigree are Gonzaga and St. Mary's. Those are the only two. Now, we've seen plenty of great players come out of Gonzaga, obviously. Mm. That feels like Mark Few and company, they've separated themselves in terms of the prospects that they've developed and have had sent off to the NBA. Jalen Williams is what people will point to as the example, right? It worked out brilliantly, splendidly for OKC. 12th overall pick a few years back.
0: Yep.
1: Great. Out of Santa Clara. Kind of a bit of an afterthought, overlooked. If he's playing somewhere else, maybe he's even drafted higher because he ends up being a steal at 12. That's great. There are just a lot of unknowns. That's all I'll say. There are a lot of unknowns with Alan Graves based on the school, the system, the role, the fit, etc. And that's where I'm left right now. That's my initial impression. A lot of unknowns when it comes to this player.
0: Yeah. I think part of us also that we are a little bit scarred from Vision 6'9". And so when we see something 6'9" in terms of a height, we're just like, wait, hold on a second. Are we sure? And I think some of that, like, I think it's reasonable for us to be a little bit questioning some of these decisions. But with Allen, the analytics darling portion of this, it is worthy of discussing because he is a player that offensive rebounds. He's a passing player. Doesn't turn the ball over very much, runs in transition. You put some of these factors together and I can see how he could help the Raptors just win the math. Now, basketball, I will maintain until the day that I die, is not math, but it's not bad to have a couple of these guys that can help you win that kind of battle. You know what I mean? And maybe they don't have enough of those players. Like, this was a flawed team in some capacity because going off of last season, they weren't always winning the possession battle. They weren't always winning the three-point battle. They weren't always winning the turnovers battle, and they really wanted to sometimes. So having a player that's going to help you in all those areas, I can see the fit from that standpoint. You don't want to put a ceiling on a player because he's still so young, and the body that he has, you may not call it athletic, but as we've outlined throughout this evening, athleticism and understanding basketball feel, two very different things, two very different players as well.
1: Mm-hmm.
0: So perhaps that's an area where the Raptors are looking at saying he is going to be instant fit within our system, maybe a little bit undersized for how we're going to use him. He's going to rebound. He's going to be switchable. He's going to help us turn teams over. He's got a great steal percentage, a great block percentage. Put it all together. Maybe he's someone that's going to help us next season.
1: I think.
0: What do you think?
1: Well, you painted a rosy picture.

0: I hope that's the case.
1: I do. I really do.
0: I mean, obviously, I hope that's the case. I hope there's a natural, seamless kind of fit and role that he can step into. And maybe you know, as you brought up earlier, the more salient thing to think about is, does this, in a way, almost an acknowledgement that Mamu's not coming back?
1: Yeah.
0: Right? In which case, then, this makes more sense from that perspective. It's difficult because I don't want to necessarily completely poo-poo the pick, right? Simply because I think the word I used earlier, sort of mystery, unknown, that's really what I feel when it comes to his game. There's just a lot there, as we've seen with some other prospects over the years. There's a bit of a limited sample size, right? This guy played 22 minutes a game. He came off the bench.
1: Yeah.
0: You know, it's so what are you getting exactly? They certainly have a better feel from a front office perspective in terms of the character of this player, of the athlete, the overall skill set, probably having worked him out and interviewed him or worked him out multiple times and watching, pouring over hours of film to get a feel of, all right, how can we envision this guy fitting into our system, our program, our environment? And if there's anything I will certainly give the Raptors credit for when it comes to how they approach the draft, it's they're very cerebral at identifying the traits that they value and honing in on them with certain prospects.
1: Yeah.
0: So somewhere along the line, they've clearly found their profile or however they go about sort of identifying the biggest priorities when they evaluate talent. This guy checks off a bunch of those boxes for them. That's how they've arrived at the conclusion that Allen Graves was going to be the pick tonight for them. Now, from an outsider perspective, externally, coming into tonight and into the offseason, I felt like, all right, number 19 in the draft, that was going to be an avenue for the Toronto Raptors to upgrade their roster. I wish I could come away feeling like definitively that they did that. They still might have. The key here, Ahmed, is I think they still might have. But I am not as certain as I would have been if it was, say, Cam Carr, who we see on our screen, or a LeBaron Filon. Like, I would have felt a little bit more confidence and assuredness with those guys compared to what this currently is. It's unpopular or unsexy to say, we don't quite know. Because the sample size is on it. It's very, very limited right now. And we'll just have to see in due time, I guess.
1: So I go back to the talent acquisition phase of a franchise versus getting into the weeds of what you necessarily need. And reflecting on what we've heard from Darko Rajakovic, from Bobby Webster, they've said a few times that we are early in our process of trying to build a contender once again. And I think the fan base, very reasonably, after Tampa, the years afterwards, the wasted opportunities with the very flawed Vision 6-9, and we just got another 6-9 player, having impatience is okay. You want to get back there, especially, as we stated, you get BI or IQ in that previous series versus the Cavaliers. Maybe you're going a little bit further. So you feel like you're a little bit further along. With that said, though, going back to your holes and what it's going to take to build a contender, I think it's also okay for us to say that even if you got to the conference final, you were going to get smoked by the Knicks. And you are not near the caliber of the Thunder or the Spurs, or the Knicks. And going back to those five tools that I mentioned, okay? Shoot, pass, dribble, drive, defend. We can say that Allen does all those things.
0: Potentially. We've just seen it in a very small sample.
1: We have.
0: In a very insulated role.
1: And there goes LeBaron Filon. Oh, sorry for those on the podcast feed. Danielle and I both wanted LeBaron Filon Jr. to be a Toronto Raptor. He goes to the 76ers, a team that absolutely, desperately needed more ball handling. And there he goes.
0: Oh, it's
1: there goes your boy. How do you feel?
0: I mean, Same division, same conference as the Toronto Raptors.
1: We're going to see him. We're going to see him
0: a lot.
1: Yeah, we are.

0: He's in a backcourt with Maxey, Edgecombe, obviously a veteran Paul George, but my goodness, and just thinking about the possibilities of him with Maxey back there and then VJ Edgecombe, who had a tremendous rookie season in his own right. This is a that's an interesting dynamic that they a really, really compelling roster they're putting together in Philadelphia for Nick Nurse. And he waited long enough. He's going to have a bit of a chip on his shoulder, too, because this guy's a gamer, man. Mm-hmm. That's the one thing, watching Filon play, you know, in the SEC, NCAA tournament runs at Alabama. He's an absolute gamer. And there's a natural competitive spirit. It's just a swagger that he possesses.
1: Yeah.
0: And I loved his size. That's the other thing. You know, that's why I thought he was perhaps in the cards for the Raptors at 19, because it's not like, unlike Ibaka Okoro, who's smaller, a little bit more slender frame on the smaller side at 6'2". You know, Filon's a 6'4 guard with some real length here.
1: Sure.
0: And he just fills it up. Spark plug score. So I like it. I like it a lot for Philadelphia.
1: Back to our boy, Allen Graves.
0: Quick, the newest member of the Toronto Raptors.
1: Yeah, a quick little side note on Filon there. Allen Graves. So he does have some popping ability as a screener, which is a skill set, like we talked about with Mamu. They're now missing that, if indeed he's not back. If he's back, then the whole equation changes a little bit. And this is, once again, them doubling down on a skill that they feel like can help them continue to build out their basketball identity as a team, which we know there is not necessarily a way to build a team, but you have to find your way and you have to try to be successful in doing it. And the Raptors, they already did it too in 2019, but there are new ways to do it. And you have to be able to compete with now these new juggernauts. And we're talking OKC, they're not going anywhere. They probably beat the Spurs, in my opinion, if they have A.J. Mitchell or Jalen Williams in their lineup. The Spurs, of course, are not going anywhere. They're going to figure out what they're going to do with De'Aaron Fox, but they still got Devin Vassell. Dylan Harper is an absolute beast. You go down the line, they have their model. Mm-hmm. New York Knicks, if they get some couple of guys that are willing to just keep their pockets a little bit lighter, they can retain all these guys. Cat, Josh Hart, etc. They can maintain what they have. If they all take a discount, just like Jalen Brunson did for all of them, it'd be admirable, actually, if they all did it together. It'd be kind of a, you know, nice little family move for the New York Knicks. Point being, if you want to find a way to beat those teams, you can probably argue that you might need a bit more of an Allen Graves type. Guys that can be versatile defensively, that can help you win the possession battle, that can move bodies in the paint. He can do that. When he gets his body even more filled out or ready for the rigors of the NBA, you could probably say right now that maybe it's not there, but a critique that I have of him looking at his game closer and closer here is how much of this can translate to the NBA level right now and how much of it will ever translate to the NBA, because we've seen players in previous drafts, they're absolute dogs in college, and then they come to the NBA and they're kind of puppies.
0: Yeah, so the Allen Graves story, I just saw this pop up.
1: Yep.
0: You know how for high school prospects, the rating system is stars, right? 1 through 5. Mm-hmm. 5-star being, hey, you're the McDonald's All-American. Here comes every offer on the planet.
1: Sure.
0: Here you go. 4 is being, yeah, you're pretty good, you know, but you might be anywhere from, I don't know, you know, 50 on down and in you know, the rankings for your class. Allen Graves was a 0-star recruit. Zero stars for Allen Graves. And then obviously he redshirted at Santa Clara before he played his actual first full season there. And now he parlays that into being the number one overall, the number one pick for the Raptors, first round, number 19 overall in this draft class. I'm a little bit conflicted. I think you hit the nail on the head in terms of the rationale and thought process getting into the mind of the front office when it comes to making this decision and how you know you pull the five tool sort of method.

0: astrology here. And if you apply that test, you say, okay, yeah, I see the traits. I see it. And I, as I mentioned earlier, you know, going back to the point about the ability for this guy to come in and make an instant impact, I think there's just more variance with what that might look like, what the range of outcomes could be for him as a legitimate rookie in the NBA. I'm not confident that he's just going to immediately arrive training camp and it's like, all right, now we go. Right, here's a guy that's gonna, similar to CMB last year, where it was like, oh, okay, I see what the Raptors kind of envision with this guy.
1: Oh, we heard about it in training camp when they were just like, yo, he's really physical.
0: Yes.
1: And they were talking about a rookie saying this. Go on.
0: And so the Raptors are, you know, as we've established, clearly have a type. Okay, that's great. Now, what does that mean for the style and brand of basketball you're trying to play? Mm-hmm. What does that mean? Right? I still think while it's fun to sit back and say, hey, we're going to zig while everybody else zags, and there are, you know, the Boston Celtics of the world on the most extreme end that are just sitting there and chucking threes, you still need to do all aspects of the game well to win. It doesn't need to be your identity, but you still need to do it well enough, right? And so clearly the Raptors have a need to still get bigger in their front court, guys that can rebound, right? CMB, hey, we commend him. He plays the five really well, despite his stature. Still, naturally, there are going to be points where he's a little bit overmatched physically, right? They've now,
1: in game seven. Yep.
0: They've now once again sort of compiled this assortment of 6'8", 6'9", dudes, and you're saying, okay, please show me the fit and the playing time and how it all kind of aligns here, how it works for the Raptors and the system that they want to play. And we're going to learn that over time. You know, it's going to take some time. I hope when we get to October and training camp rolls around, we start to get similar buzz the same way we received it a year ago.
1: Oh boy, we need CMB. We need it.
0: I hope we start hearing some of those rave reviews and people are like, "Oh yeah, this guy's got something. Something unique. It's different, right? CMB is different." It's like, hopefully it's the good different, the way Colin Murray-Boyle stepped into a really blossoming role for the Raptors with legit star upside now as he prepares for his second season.
1: So 22 minutes per game, right? For Allen, 11.8 points, 6.5 rebounds, 1.8 assists, 1.9 steals, close to a block, 51% from the field, 41% from three, and 75% from the free throw line. So good numbers there, but the number or the minutes weren't there for him, right? 22 minutes per game. If you average it out, easy for me to do this, but it might make some people feel a little bit better. Per 36 minutes, okay? 18 points per game, 10 rebounds, 2.9 assists, and 1.5 blocks, 3 steals. So, this is a highly impactful player when he is on the floor. Like we mentioned, switchable. He's going to guard guards. He's going to switch on to forwards. They're going to challenge him. I mentioned the point about the G League, and you very fairly said, yo, I don't want to talk about the G League. I got you. I 100% got you. And I remember I asked CMB about this stupidly on media day. I asked him, I'm like, yo, so if the Raptors were to say, hey, we're going to send you to the G League for a little bit, just to get your reps in, what are your thoughts on that? And he kind of Euro-stepped around the question very carefully and said, I'll do whatever they need for me. Then I saw that, oh, wait, he's a demon. I didn't know at that point. With him, with Allen, and this, again, goes back to the Mamu aspect of this. If he does not come back, then there's no question he is going to be a rotation player for the Toronto Raptors, just even based off of the body type and the three-point shooting, which clearly has some upside. It's kind of a slow, gradual shot, but how many times did we see this season? And we got to keep in mind, too, he's a rookie. Did we see the Raptors miss that shot? That shot that would have ended a run or continued a run or something like that. We saw it time and time again. I felt like myself, I was trying to get the ball to go into the hoop with my eyes. I wanted like Cyclops powers. I'm like, please, for the love of God, just go in.

0: but often they didn't make those shots. The Cavaliers series, we saw when they made their shots, they clearly were a little bit more effective offensively. Allen, how he helps, how impactful he is, how he operates within the Raptors system, how they support him. It's going to be an interesting thing for us to observe and how they monitor his minutes, who he plays with. Let's actually focus on that for a second before we see where things go here.
1: Sure.
0: Let's look at him and how he helps the Raptors right now. What are things that, or even like by March, okay?
1: Yeah.
0: He's clearly a smart player.
1: Mm-hmm.
0: The tools I've mentioned, how does he help everyone on the roster? Starting with an IQ, for instance, right? Or a Jamal Shedd, his rolling ability. His ability to finish around the basket, the popping ability. We got to see where that goes. I see some skills right there that can help their guards get open.
1: He's more of a pop guy when it comes to operating and in navigating ball screen situations. And I think this is one of the areas where he needs to get better. He needs to improve.
0: Mm-hmm.
1: He's only a 50% finisher around the rim. So if you're talking about, and I know, and the other, and sort of a product of that, he's 6'9". We're not talking about somebody that's, you know, 6'11" or a fringe 7-footer that is just catching lobs and finishing. But you got to be better. I mean, you're not small either. You're 6'9". You got to be a little bit more proficient in and around the rim. Get better with your touch around the basket. The most attractive piece of his game is the idea that, hey, if you put him in a pick and roll situation, sorry, better yet, pick and pop situation, yeah, you're going to have some degree of confidence that guy can go in, space out, and knock it down. Now there's the gravitational pull defensively, too. You're creating more driving lanes.
0: Plus the passing ability, yep.
1: 100%. Yep. So now you're stretching the defense a little bit more. That's probably what you're hoping for, I think, you know, from an offensive perspective. I think defensively, and we know the Raptors lean into the defensive side of the game a lot when they make decisions, there is certainly an interest, a level of attraction to the defensive profile, right? He's not overly athletic. He's 6'9". He's got the wingspan is elite, like 7-foot wingspan at 6'9". That's no joke. But he's not this athletic freak that you would think of when talking about a first round pick in the NBA. So there are traits defensively that you really like. I think one foundational sort of baseline kind of trait that he certainly possesses is the IQ is there. The processing speed is there, which is important. Meaning he can be a fast learner. He can be adapt on the fly and morph into different roles or whatever he's asked to do.
0: Oh, and that's really important in the NBA now.
1: 100% it is, for sure. For sure. And I think those are the positive characteristics that you're probably looking at when it comes to his ability to maybe step in and have some sort of impact immediately. Now, on the flip side, let me read you this scouting report. Okay, this was a scouting report I found. Somebody that was at the Combine who dabbles in the scout. Just kind of one, you know, similar to your Draft Express and these kind of folks.
0: Mm-hmm.
1: This was on Allen Graves. I included some video as well on, and this is from a Twitter thread. Allen Graves isn't a top 40 prospect, in my opinion. I get the elite advanced numbers, and maybe he carves out a valuable bench role, but I don't see how he returns top 20 value based on his overall athletic profile. Plus, who can he possibly guard at the next level? I mean, I think that part I'm not as concerned about, to be honest. Like, I wonder, we'll see what the athleticism looks like defensively, that piece of it. But the size, 6'9", I'm not worried about his size not playing at the NBA. But yeah, I mean, considering how much of it is, could you get seduced by the film that you watch or seeing the guy shoot the ball in a workout versus really getting a feel because you watched him up close extensively, but he was in a sheltered role. So how do we know? Like, how do we know what he actually is and what the overall top end of this guy's ceiling looks like? I think there's
0: this is the issue too. You mentioned earlier on today that, or tonight that, playing the WCC, it's like, I mean, the numbers are good. Like, I see things like, okay, he's, what was he, 20, 25, 20.

0: 2026 WCC Sixth Man of the Year.
1: Yeah, Sixth Man of the Year, great.
0: That's super. 41% from three, as you mentioned, very good. 61.3 true shooting percentage, which would be fifth best in the WCC. Again, these are good, but how does it look in the NBA? And it's hard for us. Like, it would be irresponsible, actually, if we were to say this is how it's going to go in the NBA. Because, frankly, no one knows. Only really Allen Graves might have a better idea, and the Toronto Raptors, of course. Mm-hmm. We don't know how it's going to go. But it's a very positive sign that all of these aspects, when we look at impact and a small usage, he had a 22% usage, right? That's very low. And then you look at the numbers that were going with that. This is a guy that was impacting the game, and he just was kind of floating around there doing things. I love guys that can just float, and you're seeing production.
1: Yeah,
0: but it was in the WCC.
1: Yeah, that's always, I mean, that's an asterisk until it doesn't become an asterisk, right? It's a caveat until it doesn't.
0: That's what we got to hope for.
1: And that's what we got to learn. Now, I just taking a peek also at the game logs here for him and sort of the best overall statistical performances game to game. So he had, in early February against Washington State, 30-point, 13-rebound game in a win on the road at Washington State. Pretty darn good. Had a 20-point performance against St. Mary's in the WCC in a loss, lopsided loss, but played 30 minutes, 20 points. The efficiency is there. I mean, this is the other piece of it, right? Like, this guy is routinely, I mean, the field goal percentage over the course of the season, 51%, 41 from three. Those things are very, very encouraging, very positive. I mean, we're just, honestly, we're at a point where it's now about seeing him get in camp and sort of mixing with NBA players, NBA talent, and let's see what we can get. I'm interested to hear from him too. Like, let's hear from him.
0: And we will. And we will in a little while here. But going back to the question that we had, that I had for you earlier on, we talked about the fit with IQ, right? And Jamal Shedd.
1: Yes.
0: What about a BI and a Scotty Barnes?
1: You better hope he can go stand in the corner and hit threes.
0: Is that it?
1: I think so, man. Like, yeah. I think he better, or in the case of Scotty Barnes, maybe there's more pick and pop potential because we've seen Scotty Barnes operate a little bit with
0: and
1: the ball.
0: Scotty with the right? Passes over the top and everything like that.
1: But you better be able to hit the spot up threes. That's why when we talk about the profile of the player coming into this draft tonight, first round, thinking about, all right, who can they go get? You know, we heard a lot of buzz about Allen Graves. Therefore, he was certainly on our radar. But it was the guys that sort of had more of the conventional shooting archetype, the 3-and-D archetype that we were kind of focusing on, or maybe the exciting, fun, electric bench piece that you could get and comes off the bench and gives you instant offense. I'd like to circle back quickly to what you mentioned in reference to the playoff series we watched this year. And the 7-gamer, you lose against Cleveland. And what did we learn? Well, I think we learned this Raptors team, they compete their tails off, right? Mm-hmm. Like, they play hard, and they will play with a lot of will and toughness defensively.
0: He will too. And he will too.
1: And they play for Darko, which is awesome. They're bought in. Great. Okay, what were they missing? When the going got tough, when you really need a big, you were literally sitting there watching. If it wasn't Scotty Barnes, the next guy was R.J. Barrett. If it wasn't R.J. Barrett, Brandon Ingram went away and he hid in a shed because it was a very, very difficult playoff series for him.
0: Yeah.
1: And I think you probably can safely expect better from Brandon Ingram, like in a playoff environment.
0: When he's healthy,
1: 100%.
0: Yeah.
1: Like, I think it's safe to say you're probably hoping he's going to be better in those playoff settings. But I thought we had learned, hey, offense, you need a little bit more punch. And if it's not coming via the draft, in the form of the first round pick tonight, Allen Graves being that pick at 19. Now you better go out in your free agency, in whatever, and it's going to be tricky because they don't have a ton of assets, they don't have a lot of space, but you better go out and figure out a way, I think, to upgrade a little bit in that respect, because the glaring weaknesses are still the glaring weaknesses. So how do you go and address it? And that's where my mind immediately jumps. So when you talk about how does this guy fit with Ingram, Barnes, you know, quickly, there's probably a more natural fit there in terms of guard, forward, that combination, that relationship.

0: relationship, I think you better be able to knock down the open shots if you're Allen Graves, if you're going to be on the floor with those guys. You got to do what Jacoby Walter does. You got to do what what Grady Dick was supposed to do, the role that was supposed to be carved out for him in this offense. You better go and make shots when you are open in the corner or on the wing and that ball gets swung to you. That'll be the measuring stick for Allen Graves, yep. I think, in terms of his overall effectiveness in year one as a rookie.
1: And rebound, of course, too. That is one of his strongest suits, and that's another characteristic that you're wondering, how does it translate to the NBA and how quickly? He's got to learn the tricks of the trade. We know. All right, there's the clutching, grabbing, knowing how you can get away with things. Where is the official?

0: useful is that for a team when you are trying to build a roster and a foundation of guys that, hey, can you do things in 0.5 seconds? Can you do it without us running a play for you and telling you? Because when we got to do that, we're wasting time. This is a player that when it's all said and done and he's reaching closer to his prime, he's probably going to do a lot of these things for the Toronto Raptors. And he was turning 20. He's still only 20 years old. Like, he's very young still. So that provides some upside of how he's going to be able to create his niche in the NBA. And the fact that he's already impactful, he's productive. He's a playmaker, defensive playmaker, of course. Offensively, I guess a playmaker as well, because he can pass the ball, whether it be through, being a connector on DHOs, in the pick and roll, as a roller towards the basket, as a dive guy, and he can make that quick kick out pass to someone. He does a lot of these things for you. And again, we've had a lot of time to discuss Allen and the decision that the Raptors made. Now I start thinking about, they have obviously some very expensive guys. And I think it's pretty clear too that if they're going to be this expensive, they probably would much prefer, being good right now. They've gone through their tanking. And as Masai said when he was here and they decided to make the move for Brandon Ingram, he said it very, very bluntly, kind of tired of losing. We've been losing for a long time. Yeah. Let's start winning some games. And they did. They went from 30 wins to 46 last year. My point with this is that they're clearly expensive. They want to stay expensive because they want to be really good. Scotty Barnes, as he has shown, he is not going anywhere. He is looking to be an all-NBA guy next season. My point being is that if they're going to make some upgrades, maybe it's going to be something much bigger. And it could be something that is addressing some of these issues that we have with the roster right now.
1: You would hope so. You'd hope so.
0: Yeah, I'm speculating
1: but I
0: for
1: think
0: sure.
1: Based on the level of investment in the roster, I think you also expect better results. And this year is different. Like this past season, I think there was an expectation that the Raptors would be good enough to be a playoff team. I think they surprised some people with getting to game 7 of round 1 against Cleveland, right? And thinking, wow, they really put the Cavs on their heels. A far more experienced, more talented Cavs team. And they had them on the ropes. And that's a positive for sure.
0: Mm-hmm.
1: Well, the question is, how do you level up? What's the next step in the process?
0: Yeah.
1: And
0: how do you make sure you beat the Cavaliers, aside from the fact of, IQ? And actually, really, going back to what I said before, yes. How do you compete with the Knicks and so forth? Because we know, I think, pretty firmly that they would have beaten the Cavaliers with IQ or BI. I think that's reasonable for us to say.
1: Yeah.
0: So.
1: Yeah.
0: Right?
1: Yeah.
0: Right? So then
1: sure.
0: They got swept by the Knicks during the regular season.
1: Yes.
0: How do you get closer to competing with those teams?
1: What? I think part of it would be maturity and continued development of some of the guys internally. So you got to rely on that incremental growth. Scotty Barnes isn't going anywhere. You love what you get. You've got with him as sort of your main cornerstone for the time being. I think CMB, you're obviously fans. Everybody's fallen in love with him. Immense upside. So that's great. Are you sold on quickly Barrett, even Ingram to an extent, being the guys that are going to position you to legitimately get to the same level as what you just saw with the NBA champs in the Eastern Conference, the New York Knicks, or what you've consistently seen now from a team like the Boston Celtics? Like, do you see a vision where those guys will be there when you are ready to be a legitimate threat and a legitimate contender? The Raptors, everything from where they, if we go back to the DeMar Kyle era and where it started in, in its infancy in 2013, 2014, really started with DeMar being drafted, obviously, and then the gradual progression occurred.
0: Don't worry, I got us.
1: It all built up eventually to the culmination of what was 2019. Here's your NBA championship. And that's when the Raptors really got aggressive with their spending and putting chips forward to go and get those finishes.

0: in pieces, right? The Raptors are operating with a payroll as if they are a finishing piece away. Like that, and that's the dance.
1: Yeah.
0: It's like, are you? You didn't win a, you haven't won a playoff series.
1: Mm-hmm.
0: So I think it's fair to question when you go into an offseason like this on the heels of a playoff appearance and you go seven games, I think tonight is the first moment where people are saying, okay, who's it going to be? Who's the guy we're adding into the fold here to help push this forward? And could end up being the right pick. But I think it is fair to say it was sort of the underwhelming selection based on the guys that were also available, because the other ones would have been a lot more sexy and a lot easier to sell to the fan base. This is just kind of ho-hum, the Raptors did a Raptors thing.
1: Sure.
0: This is what they do. Doesn't mean it's wrong. Doesn't mean that it won't work. Doesn't mean that the player isn't perhaps the right fit for this organization. But I think it will ultimately feed into the aftermath of it with more questions than definitive answers about what they're getting, what they can expect, what the fan base can expect from this.
1: The East is getting better. There's no question about that. The Pistons are not going anywhere. The Celtics, we got to see where things go with Jaylen Brown. At this very moment, he's still a Boston Celtics, but that could change as early as, I don't know, at some point tonight. The fact that Giannis was traded at like 12:03, no mercy for the NBA media. That's for damn sure. Of course, Miami Heat, they're going to be better. Charlotte Hornets, they were one of the best second half teams in the league. Orlando Magic, all right, the 76ers, the Atlanta Hawks. My point being is that the East is getting way more competitive. And I didn't mention the Pacers. They were 14th last year. We know they're not going to be 14th next year. So how do you keep up with those teams is the question. One of my favorite stats for the Toronto Raptors and looking at their season is the fact that they were one of the leaders and teams that had the most wide open 3-point shots, right? That's which is categorized as 6 feet or more. That is a wide open NBA shot. And so they're like top seven or so in those looks, but they were 25th in making them. Now, in NBA defense, NBA coaches, they're going to say, yeah, we're going to do that because we know you guys can't shoot or whatever. There's that side of it. But the fact is that they were not able to hit those shots at a good enough clip. It got better as the season went on. There's no doubt about that. And in the playoffs, earlier on, I said that the shot making was okay. We saw that kind of produce in their wins and losses. Outside of game seven, actually, it wasn't always indicative. With the Cavaliers, it was very indicative. When they hit shots, they won. When they didn't, they didn't. But for the Raptors now, bringing him in and just looking at, like, we've been on for a little while here talking about Allen and looking at some of the highlights of his jumper, it's very much a flow motion. And a flow motion does concern me a little bit because that means there's moving parts. Moving parts with a jumper isn't always good. Think of, it's not a fair comparison, but think of Klay Thompson, okay? Upper body is moving. His legs are very, very stationary. The motion is repeatable. I think that's something that we're hoping can become a reliable skill set for him. And the Raptors, they're hoping that can translate as early as next season. Off their bench now, as we stand, you know, Jacoby Walter, is he going to start? Is RJ Barrett going to be there? That's still in question. You have a lot of intriguing talent now off their bench, which is something that not all teams can say. Sure, they're expensive, but we also saw a lot of these guys excel in a playoff atmosphere, which was one of the biggest wins of the entire season for me, is seeing Jamal, Jacoby, and CMB, and even Jameson Battle to a smaller degree, say, we got to get here. I'll meet you there. That meant a lot to me.
0: I think there are a lot of positives from last season for the Raptors. And you're hoping that this is a continuation and there's the ability to build

0: on where they left off a year ago and where they finished. You know, there's a lot of, they still have a lot of youth on their roster. When you think about the collection of talent, yes, they're expensive, but it's not, they're still guys that are just in the top guys are kind of, with the exception of maybe Brandon Ingram, very much just kind of approaching their prime years, just scratching the surface in a lot of ways. And then when we focus on the majority of your bench options, your reserves, it's a lot of younger guys. It's a lot of guys that are still getting their feet wet. And so he's going to step in, Allen Graves is going to step into an environment where he's also going to be surrounded by a lot of other younger players, sure guys that have a little bit of experience, but it's still a team that is aging along the same timeline.
1: Gracefully.
0: Like with the exception of Ingram, it's, you know, and Poeltl, obviously. Poeltl, different story. But those two guys feel like maybe outliers. The rest are even, and it starts with Scotty Barnes, and you go down and you think about your Barretts and your Quickleys of the world, and then get into obviously Jamal Shedd, Jacoby Walter, Jameson Battle. Like there are younger guys that are still in a developmental period and phase. I think based on what we've experienced so far tonight, I think my biggest curiosity is kind of what does the rest of the offseason look like for the Raptors? How does that offseason picture sort of evolve based on what happened here? Is this going to be a move made in isolation, or are we going to see something bigger as we dip into July, as we go through the free agency process? Are we going to see the Raptors get really creative and try to push the envelope, or are they going to kind of be content to run back the same nucleus, same core, with the exception of maybe those small tweaks here and there? That's been the MO recently over the last, you know, half decade or so. For the most part, it's been a lot of, hey, we're going to rinse and repeat and kick cans down the road until we absolutely have to make decisions. Mm-hmm. And that's something that, as we eventually will hear more from Bobby Webster, once this draft is complete as well, I think that'll be the next question is, hey, how does this position you for what might still come over the next few months in the summer?
1: I am pretty content with our conversation on Allen Graves, but now let's get to some content. Allen Graves talked to Raptors media. He'll do a bigger availability when it gets to Toronto, but here's his first availability with the Toronto Raptors, just discussing various things.
2: Just take me through a little bit of your journey. You weren't the most heralded guy coming out, and here you are, first round NBA pick. What do you think was the key in you making that rapid rise?
3: I feel like it was just my hard work and dedication, just being dedicated to my craft, not focusing on anything on the outside. You know, anybody telling me, you know, I couldn't do it. Anybody, you know, telling me that they doubted me. But just knowing that I had a great support system around me, the people that are in my core and that are in my circle, always believed in me. No matter if I had a bad game, no matter if I had a good game, they just always believed in me and in the person that I was. And just knowing that they were always there supporting me. So I feel like it was just their support, and then also just my hard work and dedication, being dedicated to my craft, just being in the gym, being a gym rat, and just wanting to put myself on a bigger platform and prove everybody wrong.
2: Thanks again, and congrats.
3: Thank you.
4: Thanks, Grange. We'll go to John Chidley Hill next from Canadian Press.
5: Hey, Alan, congratulations. What would you say you bring to the Toronto Raptors? What's your skill set that you'll be bringing to the team?
3: Just a player that's going to impact winning at a high level. I feel like I have a great feel for the game, a very cerebral player. Just offensively, just being able to be that connector piece. I don't need the ball in my hands. I don't need to score, a certain amount of points, but just being able to make the winning plays, being able to be willing to do anything that the team needs of me, whether, and then on the defensive end, just being able to win the possession battle, deflections, steals, things like that. And, rebounding, that's where I plan to impact most, just getting offensive rebounds. Like I said, talked about winning the possession battle on that end as well. And then defensive rebounding, just making sure that they don't get any extra possessions.
5: As a follow-up, what do you know about the Raptors and their roster right now? Like, did you watch any of their games this past season?
3: Definitely. I know, you know, obviously, you know, Scotty, you know, RJ. The team is just constructed. I know big wings. They love big wings and, you know, big guards, Kyler Murray, Boros that they drafted. Just so I fit right in. And just, I know.

0: The culture there is great just from my visit being there. So just knowing I'm coming into a winning program that's on in the right direction is amazing, amazing feeling, and knowing that I can help impact that winning that they're on the trajectory for.
1: Thanks very much, and congrats again.
0: Thank you.
2: Thank you. So we'll go to Eric and then Will. So go ahead, Eric. Eric Cream from The Athletic.
3: Hey, congratulations. You mentioned your visit and you mentioned sort of the bigger disruptive wings and forwards that they sort of collected. Could you tell during your visit that that sort of skill set was something they prized? And also, what else did you learn while you were with the Raptors about what they about who they are?
0: I definitely knew that my type of player was, something that they liked. Obviously, on draft night, you don't know who's going to take you, but just knew that they were there. My visit there was amazing. I like to say it was one of my best visits, just the city-wise, and then, just the team, just being around the culture, being around the Raptors, seeing all the players that were there, working out, and just, watching the coaching staff, just whether it was the head coach, whether it was assistants, they were all invested in each and every player. They actually take the time to get to know them and get to really build a personal relationship with them, and that's something that I really liked about the program, and something that I really noticed was because that's why I decided to go to Santa Clara, was for the personal aspect of it and how genuine Coach Herb was, so I could just see that they actually cared about the players off the court as well as on the court.
3: Congratulations again.
0: Thank you.
2: Thanks. So we'll go to Will Liu from Hello and Welcome, and then to Julian Apollinaro from Raptors HQ.
4: Hey, what's up, Alan? Congratulations. I had two questions. Number one, emotionally, where you at right now? Because obviously, this is like a huge process. Who was on your mind? In terms of like who you were thankful for, and your whole journey up to this point of making the league.
0: The only person that was on my mind was my Lord and Savior, Jesus Christ. Just really thankful to him, really thankful for my relationship with him. And just, that's what I pride myself on, is my faith in him, and just knowing that he puts me in this position to be here talking to y'all today. And, obviously, like we talked about, a lot of people doubted me, but, that's the biggest part of why I'm here, is because I stayed true to my faith in him and never wavered. And I'm going to be myself regardless of who I'm around or what circumstance I'm in. And, knowing that he's guiding my steps is the biggest part.
4: Oh, that's beautiful, man. The other question I was going to ask was, reading your profile, so you were a point guard coming up and you hit a growth spurt. Can you walk us through like how big was the growth spurt? When was that, and what that's like to go from, because obviously now you're 6'8".
0: Yep. So I grew up always being a point guard. I'm the youngest. I'm the baby in the family. Yeah, my brother, he's 8 years older than me, played at LSU. Sister, she's 3 years older than me, played at Auburn. So just growing up around them with our family motto, or not a motto, but something we used to say, is we don't raise bigs. I was never the biggest guy in my class. I was always big, but never, the tallest or, abnormally tall. And then, so I always grew up playing point guard and just, having that feel for the game. And then, my freshman year, I was like 6 foot. And then my sophomore year, I shot up to like 6'7". So a huge growth spurt that freshman to sophomore year. I have a funny story about that, but y'all get to know that at a later date.
4: I was gonna ask for the story, but otherwise, congratulations, man.
2: Thanks, Will. Julian, I hope I got your last name correct. Welcome. Go ahead with your question.
5: Yeah, thank you so much. First things first, congratulations on the draft pick. We're so happy to have you. So you've mentioned that you kind of fit the profile for Raptors draft picks, big guards, big forwards, some of that point guard DNA within you. Can you tell me a little bit about how you plan to kind of slot in within Toronto's roster of forwards, and if there's a player, forward or otherwise, who you're really looking forward on playing with on this team?
0: Definitely, I feel like I fit in, just being that guy, that person that can connect the offense, be a connector piece on the offensive end. And then defensively, really want to work on, being able to switch, being able to guard, just like Kyle Muribol, Scotty Barnes, RJ Barrett, just being able to guard multiple positions, and just fit in that way. And then one person I'm really excited to be playing with is, obviously Scotty, just his position, watched a lot of his college film on his defensively, just him picking up full court, his enthusiasm enthusiasm to play the game of basketball. And then Kyler Murray Bowles also just their defensive on the defensive side of the ball. That's one thing that I really want to, you know, focus on going into this league is being able to switch. And they obviously do a great job of that. And just really, you know,

0: excited to get there and be able to, learn any tips, tricks that they have for me and just be a student of the game.
1: Thanks so much.
0: Thank you.
2: All right, there's the newest Raptor, number 19, Alan Graves, Santa Clara, thanking several people along his journey towards the NBA, his familiarity with Scotty Barnes and the Raptors system. Clearly an instant fit because of all the guys that they have who are, as we mentioned, big wings or big guards, so to speak. Can shoot the ball a little bit, can defend multiple positions. He's clearly a fit in that capacity. Daniele, any takeaways from Alan?
3: Yeah, initial impressions. One, he's a very affable guy. You can tell he's very intelligent, buttoned up. So I could see why in an interview setting, if he was sitting down with the Raptors brass or as he mentioned, the visit that he made, I'm sure they came away really impressed with the character piece of it. So easily likable from that perspective.
2: Mm-hmm.
3: Other thing of note, I think he's got a really good level of self-awareness. Like he understands what he does well and where he clearly has holes in his game. And it's because it's rare when you get in this guy was just drafted, right? He has to, jump on a Zoom call and speak with the assembled media to answer a few questions. With the Toronto market, introduce himself, essentially sell himself to the Toronto market for the first time, Raptor fans. And not that it sounded rehearsed, but he's so well prepared. Like that was the other thing that's very self-aware and super prepared, like almost as if he's very educated on himself. Mm-hmm. And I think with a lot of these prospects, naturally they're anywhere in the range of 18 to 23 years old, you're going to hear a lot of bravado when they speak, right? A lot of, I can't wait. Teams that passed on me, they're going to regret it. All this, and I respect it. I will appreciate Alan Graves for being very mature about how he described his skill set.
2: Yeah.
3: Which I didn't hear a lot of on-ball stuff. But boy, did he talk about how he is very good without the ball in his hands and impacting winning with a lot of the little things in the sport, in the game. And he himself was also probably well aware going into this thing that, hey, the Raptors covet players like me.
2: Mm-hmm.
3: My skill set matches up really well with what the Toronto Raptors covet. Maybe there's a good match there. And so you got a sense that him going into the process and into tonight, he probably had a good sense and feel that the Raptors liked a lot of the traits that he possesses. And so, yeah, I think he seems like he comes across as a really intelligent, really affable guy. I think that's great. I think those are awesome characteristics to have in terms of selling yourself to the market. And I like the fact that for somebody that's 19 years old, he's self-aware enough to know what the strengths and weaknesses are of his game. So to me, not bad for a first initial media availability, kind of get to know you session, if you will.
2: Sure.
3: Pretty good. And, you could tell he's going to fit in culturally with this Raptors group.
2: Yeah, no question about that. I look at what he said, and what comes to mind for me is someone who has been told and instructed that, do you want to make the NBA? do you want to make the NBA? Because I'm telling you right now, it's not going to be as a 1A scorer or 1B guy. You're going to do it this way. And if it's important to you to make the NBA, you have a skill set. Like him going 19 to the Raptors, like that's not actually very surprising. Regardless of Toronto, they have all these guys that do very similar things, all that. He was in this area of the draft anyways. And I think that speaks volume of his skills, his ability to affect the game in so many ways, analytics, darling, all that stuff. Teams need players like this. They need someone who can rebound, who doesn't turn the ball over, who's got all these aspects that help this person stay on the floor, but also help you win games in this analytics, math-driven NBA. Everyone's trying to find a way to get an edge. He presents abilities to help you get an edge in an NBA game. And Allen and the people that have taught him and counseled him to lean into this style, and whether there was some tug and pull and all that stuff, maybe there was, but he has realized that I want to make the NBA. I want to make a lot of money. And a way to do that is to just do the things that I'm naturally gifted to do. We haven't talked about it too much. I mentioned a bit of his plethora of skills. I want to see more ball handling from him. I haven't seen enough of that right now. And it's not that he can't do it. I don't know enough at 11:22 as we record this to say that he can definitively do this or that. Can he take two, three dribbles and, you know, take someone off the dribble, all that kind of stuff. But that's something I'm curious about. But we see the shooting. We see the ability to defend, the rebounding. That's all good. A good first impression from him. And I'm about ready to wrap this up, sir. Anything else from you?
3: Yeah, so, I mean, he might not even know the answer to the question that you just asked.
2: That's true.
3: Can he break it down? I mean, he's probably going to show up and be like, I got to find out. I got to learn. I don't know. And so, you know, I guess we'll ultimately find out when the time comes. Maybe he does have confidence that piece of his game can be developed, can be harnessed and nurtured, and eventually we'll see it on display at the NBA level. I guess we'll find out. So you mentioned he went 19 tonight. He goes 19 to the Raptors. 20 was Jaden Quaintance to the San Antonio Spurs. Okay. I was looking, and we're getting to now. We're just literally preparing for the tail end of the first round here. If you run through the names that came off the board after Allen Graves and the teams that picked, I was trying to think, where would I have seen him go if the Raptors didn't pick him in at that spot? I don't know that he would have gone above Quaintance. I don't know that the Spurs would have pivoted off their spot and would have gone in a different direction than the dude that kind of fits really well with what they need, which is a backup big. There's risk, red flags, certainly with the injuries and whatnot, but boy, could the upside be immense for Jaden Quaintance in San Antonio. The spot for me, Amit, that I could point to and say I could see it, I think that would have been maybe where he landed, 21. 21, it ends up being Kareem Lopez, right?
2: Yeah.
3: I think there's a world where that could have been Allen Graves. After that, Filon came off the board. I don't think the Zubi Adjafor sort of comparison is apples to apples, and therefore I think that's a different player that you're drafting there. Next one after the 21 pick would have been 25. Which was Sergio de la Rea out of Spain. He's a Spanish forward.
2: Sure.
3: But sort of that might have been another spot. And then I don't know.
2: What I could it have seen like. The Cavaliers, for instance.
3: Yeah, they just went, they took Caravan.
2: Yeah.
3: A veteran guy. And kudos to Caravan, by the way. I mean, 4-year starter, incredible resume at UConn, ends up parlaying that into being a first round pick, which I don't think many people predicted, by the way, him sneaking into the first round. So that's awesome. Kudos to him. Maybe, right? Maybe that's a possibility, because Caravan is, it's the shooting upside is what the Cavs are probably banking on here. They're interested in that. Maybe that's something that would have interested them with an Allen Graves. Point being, I wonder what that might have looked like for him if he didn't end up coming off the board at 19, and what the number would have been for him had the Raptors decided to go elsewhere.
2: Yeah. So the Raptors take Allen Graves out of Santa Clara with their 19th pick. They got the 50th pick tomorrow. That being, what day is it? It's Tuesday. So that will be on Wednesday. And we'll see who else they bring into their franchise. But as we speak right now, Allen Graves is a Toronto Raptor. And some of the other transactions that have been rumored, the Jakob Poeltl stuff, the RJ Barrett stuff, we'll see where that goes. But right now, they have brought in another toolsy wing type versatile defender. And welcome to the Toronto Raptors. Welcome to the city of Toronto. Thank you to Brandon and Chris behind the glass. Daniele, superb as always. It's been a fun draft as the first round wraps up in just a second here. And there we go. Thank you everyone for checking it out. Thanks for listening on the Raptor Show podcast feed. And on this NBA edition of Sportsnet Tonight. Daniele, a final word?
3: Great stuff, Amit. It's always a pleasure. And glad we

0: got to do this. We haven't been together since the postseason. So always nice to sit in the chair next to you and to chop it up about basketball. And of course, in this case, we're talking about the future here. We got to break down and react to Allen Graves, watch the draft. So very pleasant experience all around. I appreciate you. And thank you to the fellas behind the glass as well.
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0: Peterson will have their hands on the ball a little more than AJ.
1: Yeah, I agree with you, man.
0: And another thing about the Heat, you know, I heard you say last night that you didn't think this moved the needle for the Heat anymore. But according to DraftKings, the Heat they have the fifth best odds. No, I think the sixth best odds of winning the championship.
2: The sixth best odds?
0: That's right. They're 18-1 behind the New York Knicks.
1: I'll tell you, and I appreciate the call, pal. That is fascinating. Here's what I'll say, too, and you all are going to probably say, see, I told you, flip-flopper. Upon further review, is how I would ultimately put it. Upon further review, when it comes to the Miami Heat, maybe I was a little too harsh on them. I'm not going to say the deal didn't move the needle, because that would make me sound like a total buffoon. When you consider that they added a multi-time MVP in Giannis Antetokounmpo, I just don't know if I buy what our pals at the DraftKings Sportsbook are saying. They have the fifth best odds to win the title? I don't know if I can go with that, man. I would take the New York Knicks over them. I would take the Oklahoma City Thunder. I would take the San Antonio Spurs. Hell, I'd even take the Denver Nuggets. 310-4910 is the number here on Westwood One Sports Night. Night one of the NBA draft officially in the books. AJ DeBanza out of BYU going number one overall to the Washington Wizards. There was some questions, you know, about how the rest of the top five would play out. The big question was at number two overall. If DeBanza wasn't available, who would Utah go with? I found out this nugget ahead of the draft. Carlos Boozer, father of Cameron Boozer, actually works in the Jazz's front office. Yet despite that, they went with Darren Peterson anyway. Boozer goes to the Grizzlies, and then Wilson ultimately goes four to the Chicago Bulls, as we expected, and then Keaton Wagler going fifth overall to the L.A. Clippers. Big question with the Wagler pick with the Clippers. If you were tuned in last night, not so sure Keaton Wagler actually suits up for the Los Angeles Clippers. A hell of a lot more to get into as we roll throughout the night. We'll touch on that jackass Brandon Sorsby before we get out of here as well. But when we come back, I'll give you one of my big winners of the week in the NBA. It'll surprise you. That's next.
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0: tickets. 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

0: 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We can also take your calls on who you believe is going to be the 2026 NBA Rookie of the Year. 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
1: 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Can Giannis restore Heat culture and put Miami back in the title picture? 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

0: I'm telling you, as soon as Acuff walks in the gym, y'all, I'm pulling the whole team together. That's veterans, rookies, etc. Two-way guys, D-leaguers, it don't matter. Coaches, I'm even bringing the damn owner down to let him see me do it because I want him to know that I'm about it. I call everyone, I blow my whistle, woo-woo, huddle up, and I roll the ball from the baseline to Darius Acuff standing at the free throw line. And I say, ladies and gentlemen, this is your leader. Fall in line. I expect him to have a monstrous rookie year simply based off of the fact that the attempts are going to be there for the most prolific scorer last year in the country, not named Darren Peterson, not named A.J. DeBanza. Just is what it is. Darius Acuff season out in Sacramento. 310-840-4910 is the number. We'll switch gears coming up on the other side of the break. We'll give you the latest on that gambling monster, Brennan Sorsby, next here on Westwood One Sports Night.
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0: 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We'll respond to your concerns and send you information on the council and its codes.
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0: This is worse because he's not getting that hands-on time with the staff, and he's not finding a group that's fell in love with him. And then what was the second part of your question, brother? I just lost my train of thought.
1: Yeah, no problem. So, like, your team, if you had the
0: if I was a team, could, what would I be willing to give up?
1: Pick.
0: What, I mean, I'm not giving up at max a fourth, and that's even really, really rich. Probably a fifth. We're realistically looking at somebody throwing out a fifth, honestly.
1: No, I appreciate it. And do you think you'll get a chance? This is my last question.
0: Yes, 100%. I think he's going to get a chance. He's going to have to go the legal route, which is what he's doing right now, to get that chance, though, is what's fairly ironic. Dan, I appreciate you as always, pal. Hope to hear from you soon, brother. 310-840-4910 is the number. How do you see the Brennan Sorsby situation playing out? We got the latest on that earlier this afternoon. The NFL announcing, there is no supplemental draft. Sorsby saying, oh, yeah? Hire Jeffrey Kessler, known for repping Tom Brady in Deflategate, known for famously beating the NFL in an antitrust lawsuit back in the 90s. The Johnny Cochran of pro sports is what I'm calling Jeffrey Kessler. The question is this. Do you agree with Roger Goodell's decision to have no supplemental draft? And then two, he's going to sue the National Football League. What do you think is the result of that? Will he end up beating the NFL in court? And do you see him playing in the National Football League ultimately? 310-840-4910 is the number. Your calls and texts next.
2: The Washington Wizards made BYU's A.J. DeBonza the number one pick in the NBA draft. Will DeBonza be the generational talent to bring a championship to the nation's capital for the first time in nearly 50 years? Westwood One Sports.
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0: it does violate the integrity of the game, because these are people that we are spending a lot of money on. We make them very wealthy, and then...
1: Well, here's why I push back. Here's why I respectfully push back, bro. They're not role models, though. You know what I'm saying?
0: No, I agree with you on that. I completely agree with you on that. But we are spending our money to make them very wealthy, and they get a sense of entitlement that they are above the law.
1: You feel like you're owed something. As a fan, and this is probably on a team-by-team basis, like with me, I get pissed if like a Commanders player does something stupid, because it's like, damn, bro. You know what I'm saying? From your vantage point, you're looking at it like, damn, man, I put money into this. I buy jerseys. I have season tickets, and you're screwing me, is kind of what you're alluding to. Right? And I agree with you. Appreciate the call as always, man. I hope to hear from you soon. 310-840-4910. Paul out in Westfield wants to check in. Paul, what's going on, man? Welcome into Westfield One Sports Night.
2: Good evening, man. How are you, sir?
1: I'm good, brother, man. Good to hear your voice, man. Thanks for calling.
2: Yes, sir. Now, as a Hamden County Commissioner in the Hall of Justice, I grew up there 28 years. So,
1: okay.
2: To the last caller, there's a big difference. I have all the legal, simple terms that we can understand in one sentence. And there's something called accountability and intent and what you call, did you gain or lose? Mm. So if this gentleman six bets a day in a legal state, probably looked at 30 or 40 a day and picked six. And if he's smart and he made or lost, there's a big difference. And that no one stuck with it, is a victim of a crime, is a huge difference. And to compare the two, it's just not fair. But now, in fairness, look at the situation of justice where you have the NFL player violated his probation and got 30 days in jail, and he should. Let him wake up. And this kid with the attitude of trying to sue, when you're doing something that's technically illegal and the accountability and action by law required within the rules that they guide and outline that you're aware of, you don't sue and say you took away my opportunity. The NFL doesn't have what you call culpability, intent, or motive to block him, but they do have the responsibility to hold them accountable.
1: And that's the key, and I'm glad that Roger ultimately did that today. I got to cut you short because we're up against the clock, pal, but I hope to hear from you soon. 310-840-4910. If the calls keep rolling in on this, we'll keep moving with it. What do you think happens with Brendan Sorsby? Do you agree with Goodell's decision to take away the supplemental draft? And then will he win the battle in court against the National Football League? Final hour of power and more of your calls next here on Westwood One Sports Night.
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0: no. Their inability to hit on the draft picks and make them a part of the core and have them fit in between the margins is why they're in this spot right now. Yaxel could be the saving grace. I believe he's got all NBA upside. The fact that people are saying, oh, we're not going to draft him because he's 24, I look at that totally opposite than what some people do. I look at that and go, that means there's going to be no rookie wall. That means there's going to be grown man strength. And maybe, just maybe, he contributes sooner and reaches his ceiling faster, right, because he's already 24. I don't look at it as a negative at all. 7'4 wingspan, dribble, pass, shoot. There's nothing Yaxel Lindenborg can't do. His biggest flaw is his birth certificate. There's nothing he can do about that. There is trouble in paradise, though. I don't believe all is well in Golden State. The fact that that video went viral online of those two arguing in the war room, it looked like, talking with their hands and getting passionate, it's not a good look. You know what's an even worse look? Addressing it. GM of the Warriors, Mike Dunleavy, did just that during his post-draft media availability.
1: Yeah, we got into it about best golf course in San Francisco, and he didn't agree with me, which, you know, it's all in the eye of the beholder. But no, I mean, the other guy he brought up, and the other play, like, this is a really strong draft. So I felt like once we got to 9, 10, 11, we were going to be anxious to see who falls there. But we felt like at 11, no matter what happened, we were going to get a good player. So as far as the discussion with Joe and I, yeah, I mean, I think at that point there's probably some talks about trades and things like that, but ultimately we were all in agreement to land on taking Yaxel.
2: Thanks. What was Steve at a panel right before the draft mentioned to the public panel that there were it was a good thing you're at 11 and not 12, that there were 11 players. I don't know, again, if you want to get that specific, but it relatively true?
1: Yeah, I mean, I think I said it last week, I'm glad, you know, we're at 11, not 15. You know, 15 would, if we had made the playoffs, we would have been at 15 and, you know, sitting there a week ago, like, man, I wish we would have made the playoffs, but I'm really happy we had 11. So, yeah, I mean, if I'm being frank, we had 11 players in this draft. So going into it, we knew we'd get one, maybe a couple extra made it through, but it was definitely a tight line there of where we're picking.
0: There's so much to unpack with that. One, he tried to tell a joke, which really just was him outing the situation, saying, yeah, we were arguing about the best, or we're disagreeing about the best golf course in San Francisco. My ass. He then goes on to tell you, yeah, we were in disagreement about a player. You know what we don't know? Did they draft who Dunleavy wanted? Or who Jalakob wanted? We know it's Yaxel, but who wanted him more? Based off of what Dunleavy said there at the end of it, he mentioned trades were a possibility. Jalakob wants to win more than anything. I don't think Jalakob has the patience to watch this team with Steph Curry on it still not be a title contender. So when you talk about a potential trade for number 11 overall, that would be bringing a pretty big fish back to the Bay Area, something that maybe ownership wanted to do for the short term, but in the long term, Dunleavy, say, hey, Slim, that's just not the best course of action for us as an organization, and I can respect it. Warriors are going to be one of the most fascinating teams to watch coming up here during the 2026 season. More importantly, what are they going to do to continue to improve this roster? Because I doubt, based off of the demeanor and body language of Jalakob, he ain't trying to lose. But how do they get better in the margins without a whole lot of assets and capital? There was one big winner of the entire week. It's only Tuesday, now. Wednesday now. Still, one team already here, as we sit here early Wednesday morning, has already won the week. The Milwaukee Bucks should take a bow for how they have handled themselves as an organization over the past calendar year. Because I think it's deeper than rap, right? They shut Giannis down against his will. He went to the NBA Players Association about it, all because they wanted to tank. They knew what it was. They knew that the writing was on the wall with Giannis. They were going to move him. Everyone kept saying, why didn't you just move him at the deadline? Why did you drag this out? I'll tell you why they didn't move him at the deadline. You didn't know at the deadline what pick you you could possibly get. You didn't know at the deadline what pick exactly you were moving him for. Last night you did. You got the 13th overall pick. You got a first in 2031. You got a first in 2033. And more importantly, you have now moved on from your franchise icon, and you don't have a bottom five roster in the sport. You moved on from your franchise icon, and if all things go well and you're healthy, you should be very much in that playoff play-in conversation within the landscape of the Eastern Conference. I'm not saying they're going to be a top five, top six seed, but it wouldn't stun me. I've seen crazier things than the Bucks finishing with the seventh seed or the eighth seed or the ninth seed. They had two lottery picks. They had to knock it out of the park, and they absolutely did. At number 10 overall, they go with Braden Burries out of Arizona. And at number 13 overall, they take a guy that I think has as much upside as anybody in this class. It was Nate Amendt out of Tennessee. And I always refer to what DeBanza said a couple of weeks ago when he was asked, outside of yourself, who are the best players in this class? First, he listed Darren Peterson. And second, it wasn't Cameron Boozer or Caleb Wilson that he listed. He listed Nate Amendt. So I'm excited about what the Bucks could be. They've got Khalil Ware. They've got Miles Turner. They've got Nate Amendt. The size that this group has is real. Question is, how will Taylor Jenkins mesh it all together and get this thing to work and have them function as a unit? The other big news that we got, I will tell you, coming up on the other side of the break, this is Westwood One Sports Night.
3: 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USA! They've clinched first place in Group D. Can they finish Group Play 3-0? U.S. versus Turkey. 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

0: And then a wonderful sales rep, Christian Hunt, I believe is who moved my car.
1: Shout out to you, Christian. I mean, to fully paint the picture, yeah. You were spiked insanely high on adrenaline. And then you realized as you came down from the adrenaline, oh my God, I just parked my car on the sidewalk.
0: I don't even think, because we were, so we did the pregame show first and then we did the actual in-game broadcast. I think we may have gotten almost halfway through the pregame show, which was a 3-hour pregame, before I realized I'm on the sidewalk and I don't have a street team vehicle. That was why, to my credit now, I got the inspiration because I saw this big Odyssey DC truck parked on the, but they weren't parked in front of the door though. So I had to park in front of the door because of where they were parked. Just ludicrous, dog. I don't like driving, first and foremost. I didn't get my license until the summer of 2024. The year that Jesus blessed us with, that was my first year with a license. I drove illegally for years. I totaled a car without a license. Fell asleep behind the wheel, driving from Bethany, West Virginia, back to Washington, D.C. I left at, 3 o'clock in the morning. I had a 9 a.m. show. It's a 4-hour drive, so I gave myself some wiggle room. And next thing you know, it was... And I didn't have a license. So me and the person that I was in the car with, he said he was driving. Because he had a license. But he wasn't driving because he was slightly inebriated.
1: I hope the statute of limitations on that has passed.
0: It has. It has. And unfortunately, so has my good brother and college roommate, man. It's actually a super sad moment. And it sucks. It was very much my best friend. And he is no longer with us, unfortunately. But I know he's laughing upstairs because that was a crazy-ass night that we had and a crazy-ass weekend that we had. So shout out my good brother, Abe. Man, bottom line, moral of the story, me and driving, I hate it. Me and driving in D.C., I hate it even more. And if you're a driver out there in the DMV and you heard me yelling expletives tonight as my windows were slightly cracked so I didn't suffocate, I apologize. Appreciate you all, as always, locking in with us here on Westwood One Sports Tonight. Thank you to our guy, Oliver Popular. Thank you to the super producer, Denton Day. Most importantly, thank you to your calls, making the people show what it's supposed to be. The King of North Cackalacky back with us tomorrow. Drake Toll, what up?
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3: 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We'll respond to your concerns and send you information on the council and its codes.
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0: 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Here's Linnell Willingham.
1: Yes, indeedy. Plus, we want Sports Night continues as we get you up to 3 a.m. Eastern Time. A lot more to get into. We'll get into the Brendan Sorsby stuff coming up in the 1 a.m. hour on the East Coast. The NFL putting their foot down is the best way that I can describe it when it comes to Sorsby in

0: barely missed any time throughout the course of his career. I didn't think it was a tough decision for Boston. What I also question and wonder is this. Brad Stevens ain't no dummy, man. I'm not going to call him a dummy. But I do think, because this isn't the first time we've heard about rumblings about Jaylen Brown out of Boston. What I say all the time about pro sports, right? Relationships are so big. Once you ruin a relationship, once a team, rather, ruins a relationship with a player, sometimes it's almost impossible to salvage it. Or maybe it gets salvaged way too late. I think this relationship between Brown and the Celtics has been on unstable footing for about 2-3 years now, if I'm being frank about it. I think they've been on unstable footing for a while. The team that won the title, right, a couple of years ago, and it was what? They had Porzingis, they had Horford. It was a mob that they had, right? The Celtics and Brad Stevens have struggled in between the margins to get pieces that fit alongside Brown and Tatum. So, like, that, if Brad Stevens is feeling impatient here, look in the mirror, pal. You're the reason this is like this. And I think Boston, when you look at some of their moves, like Peyton Pritchard and Baylor Shireman, like, they draft and develop. They do. So to me, this idea of trading Brown, it's super reactionary. The idea of dangling him for Giannis was super short-sighted, and now you're going to have to deal with the consequences. I was always told as a kid, whenever I was on punishment sitting in my room because of something that I did, you made your bed, now lay in it. That is the reality here for the Boston Celtics. 310-840-4910 is the number. I want to move the conversation on the phones forward to the Boston Celtics here once again. Is the relationship between Boston and Jaylen Brown salvageable? 310-840-4910 is the number for that. We can also take your calls on who you believe is going to be the 2026 NBA Rookie of the Year. Your way, way too early prediction for NBA Rookie of the Year. I'll give you my prediction, plus take your calls next here on Westwood One Sports Night.
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1: The Miami Heat have won the Giannis Antetokounmpo sweepstakes, acquiring the two-time MVP in a blockbuster deal that includes Tyler Hero. Can Giannis restore Heat culture and put Miami back in the title picture? Westwood One Sports.
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0: And now you're cooking with gas. Now you're talking about a guy that can take some of the pressure, take some of the load off of 1K Cunningham, man. He is elusive. He's got great speed. He can get to the basket. The only thing about him that is a little bit, he's the size. He's 6'2", 185. But when you talk about the ability to put the ball on the floor, when you talk about the upside being a 18-year-old freshman, right? Sky's the limit for him. And playing next to Cade Cunningham, right? I think he's got the opportunity when Cade is double-teamed to be that second option for the Detroit Pistons right away, guys. I'm not talking about that being a role he's going to have to, you know, mosey and Wally his way into. No. Right off of the rip, Abuka Okori is going to be a guy for the Detroit Pistons that is a difference maker. And if you're in the Eastern Conference, especially if you're a fan of the Miami Heat, this is the last thing you want, is the Detroit Pistons filling their clear-cut biggest need of the offseason. They needed another primary ball handler, a playmaker. They get one with a whole lot of upside, talking about Abuka Okori. Straight up. I love the pick. And guys, I think I'm going to go out on a limb and say that Abuka Okori. Nah, I'm just kidding. Darius Acuff, guys. Darius Acuff in Sacramento. One, he's going to be playing in front of like 20 to 25 people per night. I'm sure there are plenty of donation tickets given out there in the Sacramento area. But his runway, for the same reason I'm high on Boozer, I'm high on Acuff in terms of being the rookie of the year. Who else is he sharing the basketball with? If I am the powers that be in Sacramento, right from the first day of training camp, I'm calling everybody together. This is the big problem that exists in pro sports. Defining a role for a guy and everyone being honest and open with what their role is huge. I'm telling you, as soon as Acuff walks in the gym, y'all, I'm pulling the whole team together. That's veterans, rookies, etc. Two-way guys, D-leaguers, it don't matter. Coaches, I'm even bringing the damn owner down to let him see me do it because I want him to know that I'm about it. I call everyone, I blow my whistle, woo-woo, huddle up, and I roll the ball from the baseline to Darius Acuff standing at the free throw line. And I say, ladies and gentlemen, this is your leader. Fall in line. I expect him to have a monstrous rookie year simply based off of the fact that the attempts are going to be there for the most prolific scorer last year in the country, not named Darren Peterson, not named A.J. DeBanza. Just is what it is. Darius Acuff season out in Sacramento. 310-840-4910 is the number. We'll switch gears coming up on the other side of the break. We'll give you the latest on that gambling monster, Brennan Sorsby, next here on Westwood One Sports Night.
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0: And we've talked a lot about the NBA draft the first couple hours of the show. We just finished wrapping up. Is the conversation surrounding Brennan Sorsby, the troubled Texas Tech quarterback. We know that he applied for the supplemental draft last week. I had doubts and reservations about how well that would go over. The National Football League today deciding, not only are we denying your application, we're not having a supplemental draft because you're the only one that's applying and we don't feel like, you know, we don't feel like your case, your situation is deserving of being in the supplemental draft. How do you think this plays out? Do you think that Brennan Sorsby and his lawyer will sue the National Football League? 310-840-4910. And then do you see him being on an NFL roster during the 2026 season? 310-840-4910 is the number on that. I want to stick on the gridiron before we get back into the association. There is one team out in the Bay Area that can't get it right with their star wide receiver, and now their star tight end, he's running his trap as well. Give you the details on that next. This is Westwood One Sports Night. 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
1: The NFL has decided Brennan Sorsby will not be entering the league this season. The quarterback will now have to focus on next year's draft in a potentially loaded class, including Arch Manning and Dante Moore. Westwood One Sports.
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0: Let me ask you, would A, do you think he deserves another chance? Do you think he'd be reformed from that? And B, what would you give up if he hypothetically could have gotten into the supplemental draft? What would you give up for that from a pick standpoint?
1: Excellent question, and I want you to hang on the line here for a second. One, I would give him a second chance. I believe in the second chances more than anybody else probably, you know, in the world, right? This is what happens. People make mistakes, dude. Like, I'm not this decision is not an indictment on Brennan Sorsby as a person. I think that would be ludicrous if anyone thought that. He's spoiled and a rotten brat and thought he can get away with it. That's okay. For me, I just will punish him severely just to ensure he learned the lesson. And I think that's what the NFL is doing. I would have let him be eligible for the supplemental draft, but then I would have suspended him for the entirety of his rookie year. This is worse because he's not getting that hands-on time with a staff, and he's not finding a group that's fell in love with him. And then what was the second part of your question, brother? I just lost my train of thought.
0: Yeah, no problem. So like your team, if I was a team,
1: what would I be willing to give up?
0: What?
1: I mean, I'm not giving up at max a fourth. And that's even really, really rich. Probably a fifth. We're realistically looking at somebody throwing out a fifth, honestly.
0: No, I appreciate it. And do you think you'll get a chance? This is my last question.
1: Yes, 100%. I think he's going to get a chance. He's going to have to go the legal route, which is what he's doing right now, to get that chance, though, is what's fairly ironic. Dan, I appreciate you as always, pal. Hope to hear from you soon, brother. 310-840-4910 is the number. How do you see the Brennan Sorsby situation playing out? We got the latest on that earlier this afternoon. The NFL announcing, there is no supplemental draft. Sorsby saying, oh yeah? Hire Jeffrey Kessler, known for repping Tom Brady in Deflategate, known for famously beating the NFL in an antitrust lawsuit back in the 90s. The Johnny Cochran of pro sports is what I'm calling Jeffrey Kessler. The question is this. Do you agree with Roger Goodell's decision to have no supplemental draft? And then two, he's going to sue the National Football League. What do you think is the result of that? Will he end up beating the NFL in court? And do you see him playing in the National Football League ultimately? 310-840-4910 is the number. Your calls and texts next.
2: Washington Wizards made BYU's A.J. DeBonza the number one pick in the NBA draft. Will DeBonza be the generational talent to bring a championship to the nation's capital for the first time in nearly 50 years? Westwood One Sports.
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10: What's for lunch today?
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0: here during the 2026 season? More importantly, what are they going to do to continue to improve this roster? Because I doubt, based off of the demeanor and body language of Joe Lacob, he ain't trying to lose. But how do they get better in the margins without a whole lot of assets and capital? There was one big winner of the entire week. It's only Tuesday, Linnell. Wednesday now. Still, one team already here, as we sit here early Wednesday morning, has already won the week. The Milwaukee Bucks should take a bow for how they have handled themselves as an organization over the past calendar year. Because I think it's deeper than rap, right? They shut Giannis down against his will. He went to the NBA Players Association about it, all because they wanted to tank. They knew what it was. They knew that the writing was on the wall with Giannis. They were going to move him. Everyone kept saying, why didn't you just move him at the deadline? Why'd you drag this out? I'll tell you why they didn't move him at the deadline. You didn't know at the deadline what pick you could possibly get. You didn't know at the deadline what pick exactly you were moving him for. Last night you did. You got the 13th overall pick. You got a first in 2031. You got a first in 2033. And more importantly, you have now moved on from your franchise icon, and you don't have a bottom five roster in the sport. You moved on from your franchise icon, and if all things go well and you're healthy, you should be very much in that playoff play-in conversation within the landscape of the Eastern Conference. I'm not saying they're going to be a top five, top six seed, but it wouldn't stun me. I've seen crazier things than the Bucks finishing with the seventh seed or the eighth seed or the ninth seed. They had two lottery picks. They had to knock it out of the park, and they absolutely did. At number 10 overall, they go with Braden Burries out of Arizona. And at number 13 overall, they take a guy that I think has as much upside as anybody in this class. It was Nate Amen out of Tennessee. And I always refer to what DeBanza said a couple of weeks ago when he was asked, outside of yourself, who are the best players in this class? First, he listed Darren Peterson. And second, it wasn't Cameron Boozer or Caleb Wilson that he listed. He listed Nate Amen. So I'm excited about what the Bucks could be. They've got Khalil Ware. They've got Miles Turner. They've got Nate Amen. The size that this group has is real. Question is, how will Taylor Jenkins mesh it all together and get this thing to work and have them function as a unit? The other big news that we got, I will tell you, coming up on the other side of the break, this is Westwood One Sports Night.
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10: Vladdy today 1-for-5. First pitch swinging. Rips this one into center field. Gave it a pretty solid ride. But looking up and making the snag as his feet hit the track was Matthews to record the out and sit down the Blue Jays. Sending us to the 11th inning. Fisher kicks and fires. And Lo Perfido gets underneath one and sends it on a monster ride down into the right field corner and into the stands. And Joey Lo Perfido with a 3-run homer in the 11th inning against his former team, putting the Astros up 9-6. 2-2 pitch, broken bat, Chopper out to second. Racing down the line, Varsho can't get to the bag in time as Altuve throws over to Walker to

0: the scoring position, and if you got to shrink the zone a little bit, you shrink the zone. And, you know, last thing you want to do is have it be contagious to where everyone kind of wants to do it. It's kind of pass the baton type thing. So kind of just getting a really good pitch to hit and putting a good swing.
1: That was annoying. Fan Morning Show, Sportsnet 590, the Fan. Ben Ennis, Brent Gunning. So once again, the force field, the 500, once you get there, whatever, some dark magic, dark matter, dark energy. Mm-hmm. I don't know. It's keeping the Blue Jays from getting over 500 because last time they had an opportunity, blew a 4-run lead in the ninth inning. This time it was a 2-run lead in the ninth inning after eliminating a 4-0 deficit. And then they had the winning run on third with one out in the 10th. Couldn't score it. Mm-hmm. Joey Loperfido with two out in the top of the 11th. 3-run homer. Breaks it open as the Astros win 9-6. So the Blue Jays back below 500. Yeah, there were some good things there, Brent, but holy cow, was that a frustrating game to watch.
2: Yeah, former Blue Jays giveth, former Blue Jays taketh away. Like Nate Pearson was like, you know what? I like the term of gator arming it from Caleb Joseph, because this is exactly what he did. Him kind of like shot putting the ball near first base, but not there. It's like he tried to help you out. But then old friend Joey Loperfido ultimately putting the final touches on that thing. And yeah, that was very leafy of them to have former Jay, who was fine, but like ultimately not like a huge difference maker in his time here, end up being the one that has the final blow against you yesterday. Not the way you wanted it.
1: Yeah, it's a weird thing because Joey Loperfido, you know, he's going to stick it to multiple teams, including the one that he's currently back on. Like, yep. They traded him away first, and then it's like, and the Blue Jays traded him away last. Yep. It's like, okay, he's got multiple vendettas.
2: Yeah, if he would have had a game, like an error that cost them the game, it's like also sticking it to his old team. Like, right. He was going to win one way or another yesterday.
1: Yeah.
2: Unfortunately, not for the Blue Jays the way they wanted him to win, though.
1: God, it does remind you, and Tyler Rogers has been so good, and he got, you know, nickeled and dimed a little bit. That's what happens on occasion with him, obviously, right?
2: Like, the ball in the air twice.
1: Yeah, a couple of times, but still, like, Yordan Alvarez gets a single because he like flares it the other way. Catcher's interference.
2: Sure.
1: It's like, that's annoying, but it reminds you, and nothing against Tyler Rogers, who's been nails and so good, and that's going to happen. And I don't think it's because it's the ninth inning, because he's picked up saves before. I think it plays the exact same whatever inning he's pitching in, because he also seems unflappable. But remember Louis Varland? Remember that guy?
2: I'm more.
1: Yeah. And he can't pitch every day. And I know he hadn't pitched in back-to-back days because they had the rain out on Sunday. But it is a reminder, man, when you have one of the best relievers in the biz, and he has yet to blow a save, has Louis Varland. Knock on wood. He's had one not-so-great moment. Remember, he came into a tie game against the Yankees and allowed a 2-run homer to Ben Rice.
2: Yep.
1: That's the low watermark for him this season, but that was already a tie game. He has yet to blow a save this season. When you have that guy that not only feels automatic, just like factually has been automatic, and when you don't have that guy available at your disposal, as great as some of the other relievers are, It's a different feeling.
2: Yeah, I wrote in my notes, not a lot of teams' pens look good when you take away the best guy in it. Right. And that's kind of how I felt watching the Jays. It's like, am I mad at the usage of anybody? No, not really. I'm just mad that Louis Varland doesn't have a cyborg arm and can't pitch every day. You know, it's like you love Vlad because he posts. I would love it if Louis Varland was available to get the ball every day. He is probably the thing you trust most on this team, offensive, defensive. Like, I trust that Louis Varland's outing is going to go better than I do Dylan Cease's. And that says nothing about Dylan Cease. It's just about the way Varland has operated this year. He's been so nails. So, yeah, you know, I bet you you have a Padres game where Mason Miller can't get the rock. And you know what? Probably feels a lot different at the tail end of that thing. So it's, you know, not the way you want it to go, but nice to have a reminder of how important people are in your life. And Louis Varland, very important in our lives.
1: He absolutely is. He's been so good. Catcher's interference is annoying.
2: Mm-hmm.
1: It's really, especially that type of one where it's like, and that was Joey Loperfido again, of course.
2: Sure it was.
1: That ball was past him.
2: It was in a glove.
1: Yeah, it was literally, he tried to hit it out of the glove, which, yeah, I guess that's generally speaking the way catcher's interference goes. But that was a check swing. He was completely.

0: completely fooled. He's like, I just got to try and get a piece of it. And I guess in theory, if the glove wasn't there, he would have gotten a piece of it, stayed alive. Instead, hits the glove of Brandon Valenzuela. That's, I guess, a rookie catcher making a mistake, but it didn't look like he extended all that much. It just felt like a bad circumstance.
1: I do, and I don't disagree with any of these people because they know better than I, but hearing Barker talk about it and hearing Caleb, there's almost an element of like, that's cheating. You're not, you can't do that. Right. I don't know why, but I don't like the look of it. And I tend to agree. Like, you see it there.
0: It's like the bat starts like behind.
1: Yes.
0: Like, it's like a 3 feet behind the plate when like Joey Loperfido decides to try and swing.
1: Looked like he was gearing up more for a Roger Federer. Actually, he had a one-handed. A Rafael Nadal two-handed backhand than it did, a rip in Major League Baseball. But yeah, it's frustrating. Happens with the bases loaded. I will say, happy we've kind of got out of season from hell stuff here, because boy, that would have been catcher's interference with the bases loaded. You're telling me that wouldn't have been a check mark on some, or a bingo dab on somebody's season from hell scorecard? It absolutely would have been.
0: Okay. And to that point, okay, we'll talk about more of the minutiae of the game, the issues, and Shane Bieber for sure. Mm-hmm. Blue Jays lost it, and would you feel better had they won it? No duh. But for the first time this season, and it's not the result, not coming off a good result, but for the first time this season, and part of it has to do with how bad the American League is, but for the first time this season, I've not been worried about the Blue Jays.
1: Yeah.
0: I really am not.
1: No, I mean, I think that's fair.
0: You look at the offense, and I should have shut up about the runners in scoring position thing, where it's like, oh, you did your game with no hitting and runners in scoring position. They went 3-for-14 again.
1: They're stacking them up.
0: Yeah.
1: Imagine how due they are now.
0: And that's a fact. Like, that is a fact. There's so much runway that, yes, clearly they are going to have a game or two or three or four where they actually come up clutch with runners in scoring position.
1: I hope so.
0: Like, that is going to happen, okay? Anyways, it didn't happen yesterday. I should have shut my big mouth. But yeah, the way the offense looks right now, and yes, are there issues still, especially with the starting rotation? And Ross Atkins spoke before the game about that being the number one point of trade targets. I wrote down all the starters that have gone through this team this season, which it's an insane list, right? Like, obviously, Gausman, CeCe Savage, Bieber, Corbin, Scherber, Lauer, Woods Richardson, sort of, Barrios, Ponce, Chad Dallas, Lazaro Estrada.
1: Yeah.
0: It's not yet
1: July. Those are all guys,
0: It's not yet July. And that doesn't include Spencer Miles, who's been a bulk guy. Anyways, yeah, so that's an issue for sure. But the major issue for this team all season long has been the offense. And I know in the first game, they only scored four. And I know in yesterday's game, they left a bunch of ducks on the pond, but they scored seven and still couldn't, for the life of them, come up with a hit with runners in scoring position for the first time this season. I do feel confident the wins are going to come.
1: Yeah, I think I don't know if I'd phrase it quite in the same way, but I end up in a similar spot. I don't think you need to be concerned, because I think enough wins are going to come to be a wild card team in the American League, is how I would phrase it. Because of how abysmal everything else is, I'm not worried. Now, do not take that to mean this team's going to go win, mid to high 90s amount of games or anything like that. But do I think they will eventually one day get above 500 again? I do. Do I think that being slightly above 500 will be enough to be a wild card team in this American League? You better believe I do. So I wouldn't go as far as say I'm not concerned about the Blue Jays. Like, if you're just asking me my opinion on the baseball team, yes, concerned. But concerned where they sit in the landscape of the American League? No, not at all. And there's just nobody down there that scares you. They are the scary team if they could ever figure it out. Now, big if, the way things have gone this year. But yeah, I'd say that's where I'm at on this Jays team. I think they've shown you enough. And even, like, they don't have to get a lot of hits with runners in scoring position. Just get any, and it'll be a massive market improvement on where they're at. So I think that's where I largely fall. So much of it is colored by the American League. Like, if I'm doing a pie percentage of who gets credit for my quote-unquote confidence in the Blue Jays, it's like 65% what the American League is, and then 35% of what it is for the Jays.
0: Yeah, I wouldn't lie and say that that's... That's not a big factor in the feeling.
1: All right,
0: confident is that it's like, have you looked at the standings, people? So they lost.
1: I have.
0: They lost. So the Rays, Guardians, Blue Jays are still

0: in the top three positions in the wild card race in the American League. Then it's the A's, Rangers, Orioles, Twins, and then the Astros. So Twins, Orioles, Rangers, A's, Blue Jays, Guardians, Rays, all riding losing streaks. They all lost. Mm-hmm. Like they're all losers. And are you afraid of the A's?
1: That can also just be a statement every day, like whether they won a game or right. not. They're all losers.
0: Yeah. You're all losers. Anyways, I'm confident Blue Jays are going to be in the playoffs and wins will come because it's just mathematics. The lineup looks way more capable now than it did earlier in the season. I will say, and again, it's not a perfect team, and there are concerns. Ross Atkins, well aware of some of them. It's in the rotation despite all the million starters they've had this season. Shane Bieber makes his return to the major leagues yesterday. At last, we saw him in a relief role in Game 7 of the World Series. Didn't go so well. He wasn't the only fella. But, we wondered how the rehab outings, what does that mean? That he wasn't exactly dominant in Buffalo with the Bisons and the walks. And, okay, the velocity is sort of kind of there. This isn't a guy who's going to touch 95, but 91 and 93, that's a big difference. And yep. He was 91, and he was an absolute gas can. There's being like not at your best self, right? And there's not being in the zone and looking like you're a little rusty, especially coming off Tommy John surgery. They talk about like the pinpoint accuracy, the command is the thing that takes a while to come back. Now, he is a couple years now.
1: I was going to say.
0: Yep. He's coming off Tommy John surgery. But it's quite another thing to turn the bottom of a lineup into the reincarnation of Barry Bonds. Like the baseballs, it's home runs and then there's home runs.
1: Yep.
0: Second, fifth deck home run we've seen this season.
1: Oof.
0: First one against the Blue Jays. The Astros looked like they knew it was coming and they had absolutely no problem putting on a laser show in that fourth inning. It's I'm not going to say that Shane Bieber's in big time trouble and that, you know, the idea of him getting some long-term contract next season as a free agent, like that's out of the equation. But I would say if I were him, I'd be concerned.
1: Uh-huh.
0: And as an observer of him, I am concerned because that was shocking how on him the Astros were.
1: Here's what I would say. There's been a lot of talk of, hey, you don't have to be faster than the bear. You just have to be faster than Max Scherzer. And from Patrick Corbin of like, oh, who do I need to run away from to keep my rotation spot?
0: Yeah.
1: All of a sudden, Shane Bieber is really quickly running from that bear as well. If it's going to look anything like that, Patrick Corbin, he could walk and he might be fast enough to get away from Bieber and let the bear eat him there. I mean, 3 2/3, 9 hits, so many hard hit balls, 3 homers. You know, the swing and miss just not there as well. He had one more swing and miss than Mason Fluharty did in the game.
0: Right.
1: And that is like, you know, that's a testament to how good Fluharty was in his one inning of work. But in the 3 2/3, you'd like a little more than that. And again, that's not necessarily Bieber's MO, but you're looking for something you could hold on to, and it's just not there. I mean, I suppose you could say he didn't walk anybody. Yeah, why would you take a walk if the hitting's that good is what I would push back to that. So, look, I think the absolute fair thing to do is go, oh, God, you hope that's just one coming back from it. But you're not going to have a lot of bandwidth for a lot of those. I think you give them another start. But the idea of the leash being any longer than that, I really don't think you can expect it to be.
0: Think that Shane Bieber has one more start and he's removed from the rotation?
1: I think if you're going to pitch this way for the Blue Jays, you are not long for the starting rotation. I think that if it looked like this again the second time through, you got a guy in Spencer Miles sitting right there that's been better than this for you. If it is winning time, we just talked about how there's not going to be the biggest margin of victory for this Blue Jays team this year. There's not going to be big margin when it comes to the wild card race for this Blue Jays team. If he looks like this, now I don't think it's a world where he is, you know, at all. Like, if you can get by with him, you don't want to take him out of the rotation. But if it looks like this and you have a guy who's given you what Miles can give you, I don't see how you can continue to do that much longer. Maybe it's not one more, but I don't see how many more it can be if it looks anything like that.
0: So here's the issue.
1: Yeah.
0: Spencer Miles continues to look good, and he looks good in leverage. When he's only throwing an inning or an inning plus, he's throwing like 100.
1: Yep.
0: The,

0: Sinker looks amazing. But yes, we've also seen him dial it back a little bit. And when he gives them length, he looks good there as well.
1: Mm-hmm.
0: But the problem is that you have Patrick Corbin still in the rotation right yeah. now, who's doing his best Patrick Corbin impression, which is, boy, you can get through four or five where you're not dead in the water.
1: Yep.
0: By which I mean not like five or six or seven runs over mm-hmm. that span. You're feeling not great, but like, yeah, and that's not a guarantee. Max Scherzer at last check looked very much cooked and done and finished.
1: Yeah.
0: And he's saying all the right things, and he claims that things are going to be better. Shane Bieber, yeah, that's just his first start. But yeah, okay, that's the three fellas that are at your disposal at the moment. Ross Atkins also yesterday talked about Jake Blas. Kind of put a damper on the whole thing because mm-hmm. he is so recently removed from his own Tommy John yeah. surgery. End of list. Like, that's it. That's it. That's all. Those are your options.
1: Mm-hmm.
0: And of those, so taking Blas out of the equation, it's like three fellas, Patrick Corbin, Shane Bieber, Max Scherzer, until a trade is consummated for two rotation spots.
1: Yeah.
0: Yeah. And I'm with you. Like, the way it's played out with Bieber in one start, the way it's starting to play out with Patrick Corbin, the way it's played out all season, basically, for Max Scherzer, I have felt better about the Spencer Miles giving you 70 pitches as yeah. a bulk guy and Braden Fisher or Mason Fluharty or whatever is the opener. But that's only one rotation spot.
1: Yeah.
0: There's another one. And
1: well, I'm also assuming in this, and again, that's why, okay, maybe one is too few a number here, but the GM is talking about adding to that. And this is not a GM who's generally been in the guise of, like, talking about kicking tires. It's yeah. like, if he's going to talk about something, it feels like it might actually happen. So I think the idea of that as well, like, you're right, maybe one is too small a number here,
0: yeah.
1: but if it's going to look like this, the idea of Miles and then mystery starter X that you go out and trade for, you know, I think I'd rather that. And if it's going to look like this with Bieber, honestly, I think, and this is why you at least give him one more to think about this or see what you've got here. It's like, I think it can be better than Corbin. But if you just tell me you can have Corbin or you can have yesterday's Shane Bieber, it's not good options either way. But I think I'd rather have Corbin given what you've got there.
0: Yeah, I am hopeful for Bieber's sake. And the age thing plays a factor here, too, that, okay, he can figure it out, that it is early days
1: yeah.
0: for him, and that he doesn't play with 95, right? And that the ticks down on the radar gun weren't that significant, like almost a mile an hour. And when you throw 91 and it's not 92, that can be significant. I would say it would be everybody's best interest would be served if Simeon Woods Richardson started like expanding his arsenal there.
1: Agreed.
0: As far as how many pitches he could throw. But yeah, they need options. That was ugly. It didn't look so great. Kaz Okamoto has had a very weird season where
1: Kaz Okamoto for the uninitiated. Yeah.
0: Yeah. And I feel like we have transitioned to Kaz instead of Kazuma.
1: Yeah.
0: Okamoto. Like yeah. we're full of Kaz Okamoto.
1: At my house, it's just Big Oak.
0: Yeah.
1: Just for the record.
0: There is that. He had a weird start of the season where he started out guns blazing, looked amazing, and then went through this horrible slump, and boy, the swing and miss was there when we were told it wasn't going to be there. And then he got red hot again, and then cold again. And I think he's just a streaky player, but holy cow, like the overall of it is incredible. He is, so we talked about Ernie Clement, leading all-star vote getter on this team and second in baseball only to Shohei Ohtani, and Vlad, because of name brand recognition, still the leading vote getter at first base in the American League, despite Ben Rice being on like a 90 homer pace or whatever.
1: And playing for the New York Yankees.
0: Yeah.
1: Yeah.
0: And Ernie Clement is having a good season and I guess deserving-ish all-star. Kaz Okamoto is actually a deserving all-star at third
1: yes.
0: base.
1: Yes,
0: He's been unbelievable. And remember early in the season, he was the guy that couldn't get a hit with runners in scoring position. Again, proof.
1: Kept coming up. Yeah.
0: Proof of concept that, yeah, things can change. And you're not like inherently like just bad at hitting with runners in scoring position, that you play out enough scenarios
1: mm-hmm.
0: and you're just a good hitter. The hits will come with runners in scoring position. You look nails.
1: Again, I actually do believe that the 2026 Blue Jays, much like past iterations of the Blue Jays, are testing my belief that it will eventually happen. But yeah, he does. He looks nails. The other thing is that when there's no power on the team, the guy with any power, you just have so much more bandwidth for yeah. anything else that's going on. And the

0: Stuff that's been going on is good. Picks up three more knocks yesterday. He's up to a 790 OPS on the season. He, you know, this has nothing to do with the offense we were talking about, but he makes the nice play to get Hoffman out of that jam there in the eighth, I think it was. And yeah, he is a guy that you just feel confident in, whether it's the ability to make a defensive play, whether it's the ability to come through. And yeah, this was what you paid him the money for. This is why you go get a guy who was the captain of the Giants over there, because it's a guy that's been through the ups and downs and probably isn't going to get phased too much by a slowish start. And that's what he had. And it's anything but that now. So much like the conversation with the American League, a big part of the confidence I feel in Big Oak as opposed to the other guys on the team has to do with the neighborhood he's living in terms of this offense. But no, I think you have a lot of confidence in him, and you should. He's come through in big spots, and yeah, more big knocks yesterday.
1: Yeah, Dalton Varsho also had a three-hit game, including a home run. He also had another play in center field, which is not like an easy play.
0: Makes it last year, though. You can't
1: 100%. Yeah, like in. It sucks because it's right into the part of the wall that's not padded.
0: Yeah, it feels like that would hurt.
1: The scoreboard.
0: Running into a TV. Yeah.
1: Yeah, and I get it. It's for the fans. You got to have the big out-of-town scoreboard.
0: We have two huge TVs here in the break, like for research purpose. Actually, this feels like a Mackie job. Can we just like have him charge into them with reckless abandon to see how that feels?
1: That's fine. Yeah. If he wants to do it. I don't. Here's my guess. It's going to hurt.
0: Yeah,
1: and here's my guess is that it would have hurt if Dalton Varsho had gone full bore into the video screen in the outfield. But it is weird, right? Like to see, it's one thing if like the physical skills start to diminish, and no doubt there is some of that with Dalton Varsho. Like sprint speed's a little bit down, and obviously the shoulder stuff with the throwing. But yeah, that's just a play that his body crumples to the ground because he. Yeah, didn't care about his physical well-being.
0: Yep.
1: But he makes that play almost every time. That's the whole thing about him. And hey, if it's going to keep him from hitting the IL and allow him to have more three-hit games with a home run, so much the better. But it's just bizarre to see a play that could have been spectacular.
0: Yeah.
1: And no one should ever be expected to make that play, but he does, and he didn't.
0: Yeah, that has been a calling card of his Blue Jays tenure, is him making that play. There's the stuff that, again, like it's a very weird defensive diminishment that we've seen from him, because normally, to your point, it's okay, he cannot get he cannot take off in the way he did, or the arm speed or the arm power goes away. But the thing you look at is there's been these conversations about his lack of ability to get a jump on the ball, and he's having a harder time with that. That's just a weird kind of aging curve thing. It's like, that's something I would expect if you told me he was like a 40-year-old, like there's Jamie Moyer out there or something like that. No offense, you old 40-year-old man. But I think that it's just a weird place to be in with Varsho. And when that's been your calling card, during this time, because you want to talk about streaky Blue Jays, he feels like he's the streakiest of the bunch over his tenure here. But when he's streaking in a positive way like this and he's getting three hits, okay, you can live with it. But when he's not, he is his defense, and it just hasn't been there this year. You took a guy who was the best of the best center fielders in baseball, and now he's merely good to okay. And yeah, it's just that's a much like, you know, the 90 to 91 or, you know, 91 to 90 is a big drop off for a starting pitcher, going from the elite of the elite to merely okay center fielder. That's a big drop off,
1: or slightly above average when you're talking about like the best defensive center fielder in baseball. Nice little debut for Luis Urias, I would say, hitting a home run, had a chance to walk it off in the ninth. I thought that we were going to talk about historic stuff for
0: him,
1: but
0: fun.
1: No, he's a good player. Like, I know he's had recent issues, but he's not yet 30. The numbers have been there for him before. They were there for him in AAA this season. He's always hit left-handed pitching. Like, it feels like a good ad.
0: Yeah.
1: And a nice little debut for him. Last thing, though.
0: Can peck it a bit. Make a couple of plays with his glove.
1: Yeah, for sure. Feels like a nice ad. Last thing for me. To me, it's pretty clear that the no homers at Rogers Center thing is getting into Vlad's head. Like,
0: how can it not be?
1: Yeah, like he knows he's not having a great season with the power in an overall sense, but he also knows specifically for the home fans that he felt such a connection with during that postseason run a year ago, and the Czar House and all of that.
0: Yeah.
1: is not yet homered. It is.

0: house.
1: Nope.
0: And this is the first year of the $500 million deal. And yeah, he's had some better takes and he's had some moments. But the home run at Rogers Center is pretty clearly weighing on his mind.
1: Yeah, how could it not? Imagine you, like, let's make it way lower stakes. Imagine you, like, you know, you like to host barbecues for people and you couldn't win a game of cornhole at your house or whatever, or beanbags or a ladder ball or, like, pick your dumb yard game. It's like, that would get to you and it does not matter at all and no one's paying you $500 million to do it. This is supposed to be Vlad's house, to your point. He is not just the leader of the team offensively, but he's something of an emotional leader. And to not be able to have that pop and, you know, get it back, right? This is a guy that thrives on the, hopefully not downs, but the ups of emotion and positivity, and for it not to be there. It's about to be July here. Like, this is just something, even the biggest doomcaster in the world would not have, like, foreseen this, the idea of it nearly flipping the calendar to July and it not have happened yet. And I know they got a homestand, so they'll, you know, they'll be able, he'll be able to have a chance to break that spell, but it's just, it's ridiculous to see him in this spot. He is the guy that, still, you go to every game. It's like far and away the most jerseys or Vladdies and everything along those lines. I don't think it's the pressure of those people. I think it's just the pressure of himself, because much like it's been with other, or unlike how it's been for other people in this market, I think there's been a grumbling but not a souring on Vlad. Like, the playoffs last year were so spectacular that I don't think it is a, you know, I don't think it is people lacking confidence that it will come. There's lacking confidence that's happening right now, but I think this is more like an internal crisis of confidence than the building turning uneasy when Vlad comes up in a big spot.
0: He's having weird splits at home too. So the OPS at home is actually better than on the road, but that's built on his 400 on base percentage at home. He's taken 24 walks in 37 games at home. But the slugging percentage is 331. He's hitting 285. His slugging is 331, where on the road he's hit his four home runs. He's not taking nearly as many walks. He's only got a 323 on base. But the slugging percentage, it's not great, but it's 400.
1: Yep.
0: It's just weird. Like, yeah, he's doing a pretty good job of getting on base at home. 400, you'd sign up for that.
1: Sure would.
0: Absolutely. That's Yeah, that's like, and then, you know, you get your slugging in the mid 400s, God forbid, like high 400s.
1: Oh,
0: that's how you build your almost 900 OPS.
1: That's math. Even I got that one.
0: Yeah, yep. It's just, it's been so absent at home. And the zero in the HR column is shocking.
1: Yeah.
0: We're talking about more than a month's worth of games. At home, I'm sure he'll hit a home run at home, but like you said, July
1: next week. It's insane. Please don't let the calendar flip to July. I don't want to have to talk about it. Yeah. I just want to see this guy hit a homer and have it be a big moment. And like, I don't even know. Before, I was of the belief of do it and then the dam will crack and all of a sudden, like, you're just off and running. I don't even care about that part of it anymore. Well, I shouldn't say I don't care. I do care, but I'm not expecting that. I just need to see it happen. So I know there's not, much like 500 or for the Blue Jays, I want to know there's not a force field around the fence at Rogers.
0: Yeah, I really did think, you know, bottom of the ninth with an opportunity to win the game with two out after George Springer grounds into the infield playing in. That was going to be that's going to unlock him. He's going to have his moment. Gatorade shower on the field.
1: Yeah.
0: No, every game is like, oh, well, that'll be the thing.
1: But the only problem with Vlad getting the Gatorade shower is then he doesn't get to do his favorite thing, which is give the Gatorade shower.
0: That's true.
1: Like, If he could clone himself, that would be number one purpose, to give himself the Gatorade shower after. It's like to put the jacket on himself and to give himself the Gatorade shower.
0: Yep. Yeah. It's fine, though. Again, and maybe this will be the clip that we play back, just like your 100% chance of winning or making the playoffs. But yeah, I'm not worried. For the first time this season, like, not worried because the offense looks good enough. And yeah, okay, two rotation spots you got questions with. You get, cycle through some more fellas, I suppose.
1: Sure.
0: Can Shane Bieber be slightly better? I would hope. But yeah, the offense and more specifically the teams that are chasing them in the American League stank. Anyways,
1: all right. That's true. Can't confirm.
0: Blue Jays trying to get back to 500, win a series tonight against the Astros. All right, when we come back, Project 6ix9ine is back.
1: We are back.
0: We are absolutely back. Raptors making a selection of a 6'9" wing.

0: in the first round of the NBA draft yesterday. And is the Canadian Open in trouble after the PGA Tour announces the changes which are coming in 2028? That and more next as the Fan Morning Show continues. Ben Ennis, Brent Gunning, Sportsnet 590, The Fan.
1: From the 680 News Traffic Center, I'm Eva Frajascatos. Good morning. Overall, moving fairly well on the major routes. We've got some volume building on the West 401 from White's Road and the Express to Port Union and the Express due to construction. On the East 401, busy with volume. And then East 409, the ramp to Martin Grove, that is closed off for a special event. 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
4: 19th pick in the 2026 NBA Draft, the Toronto Raptors select Alan Graves from Santa Clara University.
5: Yeah, I think it's always been the best available two-way players, right? I think you can go back to, you know, when we first started here, and so I think that... that's always been our philosophy. I think sometimes you get into a little bit of a trap if you try to take for fit in the first round or too high in the draft, because ultimately I think, listen, the NBA is super competitive and things are always changing. So the turnover on a team for us that happens year to year around the NBA is normal. And so you have opportunities to reposition the roster. And so we've always said, you know, best available. And I think two-way, historically in the NBA, you got to be, you know, top 10 on offense, top 10 on defense, or probably top 5 on offense, top 5 on defense to win a title. And so that's sort of been the big North Star that drives a lot of it.
6: Fan Morning Show, Sportsnet 590, The Fan, Ben Ennis, Brent Gunning. Raptors selecting Santa Clara's Alan Graves with the 19th overall selection in the NBA draft. 6'9". Two-way wing, shot 41% from three in his college career, which is 1 year. I would add parenthetically, Grady Dick shot over 40% in his college career at Kansas on larger volume.
7: But they're learning. This guy, in theory, 6'9", could do other things.
6: Yes.
7: Like they did not say, yeah, only shoot the basketball and we don't care about anything else.
6: I would also add to Bobby Webster, who we just heard, Raptors general manager, talking about, hey, you just take the best available player in the draft. That's how you should operate. I would add parenthetically, yeah, when you have the 19th overall pick, like, yeah, obviously beggars aren't going to be choosers at 19. Like, it's a little different deal, I guess, if you're in the top 10 and you know, a multitude of options. You're taking, no duh, the best available selection at 19, and sure, there's a lot to like about Alan Graves at 19.
7: Yeah, I actually think it makes sense just about, like, I mean, I wouldn't like the idea of picking for need anymore at the top of the draft, right? The idea of like, oh, well, we need a big. It's like, okay, well, like, Boozer is kind of that. Who would it be in this draft? Like, I think you have to be careful about drafting for need at any point in time. The only league that makes any sense in to me, really, is the NFL draft, because the guy is actually, especially early on, going to step in. And sometimes you're drafting somebody to fill a need. They're not even there to like be a superstar. They're literally just like plugging a hole. It's like, we need left guard. Here you go. Here is guy. That's the one that makes sense for me. But I think in the NBA, you have to be so careful about that. It's like, oh, congrats, you go get your big. I mean, how many of these big man projects have actually worked out? Basically none is the answer to that question. So no, I think it makes a lot of sense. He talked about the idea, you know, this is just good job of connecting last year's draft success to this one. Bobby Webster, when asked about how he could envision Graves helping them, well, I just think, you know, him and CMB wreaking havoc on the defensive end, I'm into that. You know, is he going to be as good as CMB? Almost certainly not. You know why? They're picking later in the lottery, and Colin Murray Boyles was a steal where he ended up being and what he ended up being and where he ended up going. So, you know, maybe don't place too lofty expectations on a guy, but that's what you want. You want a guy that has a skill that you would hope can be translated in the shooting, but if the shooting is not there, it's not to say that that doesn't hurt what he can be as a player. Obviously it does, but there are also other avenues for him to be a successful NBA player. If Grady Dick wasn't a shooter, what was the avenue? Like, he was never going to be a shot creator for you. And the defender, he tried. Like, I do not look at that as a guy who did not try to become a better NBA defender. There's just limitations placed on him. And when you're 6'9 and lanky, they're not quite there. And all the nerds like it. I saw a lot of like A-minuses
6: buddy, sexy blogger pick?
7: Yeah.
6: Whew. OG Anunoby being the sexy blogger pick?
7: Yeah.
6: It means that all we're looking for is the sexy blogger pick.
7: Oh, you mean a guy roughly 6'8"?

0: And a switchy wing defender. I've heard of that before.
1: Yeah, sounds totally. A lot like him. Yeah. And again, it's not because the bloggers are sexy. It's like the pick is sexy.
0: Almost
1: selected by the bloggers.
0: Almost never.
1: Yeah.
0: To be perfectly honest with that one.
1: And I'm with you with the Colin Murray Boyles thing. It's hilarious for a guy who only played 57 games and, you know, was so limited by injury. But we saw enough flashes there when he was healthy. It's like any descriptor that draws a parallel to Colin Murray Boyles. You're like, yep. Do that one again. You did well.
0: Graves should have looked at sad when they drafted him too. Because remember that was the whole thing with, and then he went good digging by whoever found that one in the family of the picture when he was like 12 years old with. He's like, no, look, Raptors shirt, not a hater.
1: Yeah.
0: And how could he hate it the way it's started out here? But yeah, anything you can do to copy that, good job. Do more of that, please.
1: Yeah, it's not a perfect indicator, right? The shooting percentage in college and translating that to the NBA. Because like I said, Grady Dick shot it very well in college and then didn't shoot it as well his first year. And then, it's not as well the second year. And then a huge drop off last year where all he was asked to do was hit threes. So it's not perfect. But what this team can't ever afford to do is select anyone who can't shoot. There's already too many non-shooters on this team.
0: Way too many of those. And the biggest reason why it's not always apples to apples comparison of like the college three to the NBA three, literally farther. Like not, it's not just a case of the defenders are there, but it's like you're asked to do something that you wouldn't quite do. But I also think that when you look at a guy who operates in this way, I think part of the problem with Grady Dick in terms of the shooting was he got to be more of a volume guy at Kansas, right? And it was always going to be, hey man, you might get three looks a game, make two of them is the way it was going to go. I think for a guy who's used to operating more on the fringes of an offense and a guy like Graves, it's a more one-to-one comp of what he's going to be asked to do in the NBA. Like he's just going to be asked to make open looks. There's not going to be any like setting a screen or drawing up a play to get him the look. It's just going to be a case of, you know, swing, defensive rotation the other way, and all of a sudden you have an open look in the corner and that's what you're asking for him. So no, you need to have shooters on this team. Could not draft a guy just because he shoots, because if it blows up in your face, been there, done that, no thanks. But having a guy who can defend and then hopefully do some of those other things. And yeah, I mean, the idea of what he can be, because this team is going to need to be led defensively, right? Like we've talked about some of the limitations of Barnes as an offensive player. And this is going to be a team that is led by whatever it is on the defense.
1: Yeah, what is the identity of this team, and does it feed into it? Because I joked about Project 6-9 wasn't the only one, right? Like that the use... Masai Ujiri just like explicitly said that's what
0: he had the envelope with it on there, held it up.
1: Yeah. And then eventually the Raptors were like, yeah, you know what's tough though? When we play like a center that's 7 feet tall. Mm. So like we should probably get one of those guys.
0: One of them.
1: Maybe one without a wonky back, I would add parenthetically.
0: Wrong, but that's
1: okay. whatever. But what is the identity of the Toronto Raptors in 2026?
0: Let Scotty create and let all of the lanky guys on this team defend. That's it, right? Like, I mean, you look at even guys who aren't lanky, right? Like Jamal Shedd, what he can give you there. The idea of, I mean, we saw that great diving play he made in the Cavs series. You know, ultimately, like the RJ Barrett moment, just lost to the Sands of Time because the series went the way it did. But it needs to be a team that is going to be a scrappy team that can defend. That's the way that this team is going to have success in this league. It's not because they have a guy that can just fill it up. Yeah, can Ingram do that from time to time? Sure. But I mean, we saw what happened in the playoffs there. Wouldn't go banking on that. RJ Barrett, sure, capable scorer, but not to the level that you think of other teams in the East, whether it's a Donovan Mitchell or a Tatum and Brown situation, or obviously goes about it a different way, but a Giannis in Miami or what the Knicks are capable of. I think this Raptors team is going to be a team that just has to defend to the hilt and get enough offense. That's got to be the recipe for this group.
1: Yeah, it's a scrappy defensive team, right? Yeah, it's a team that ideally can put the clamps on you and make enough shots that they can outscore you. Now, the making enough shots thing was a struggle at times last year. And hopefully Allen Graves can continue his shooting from college into the NBA. All right, there's some golf news yesterday. Canadian Open just wrapped up a couple of weeks ago before the U.S. Open. Another successful event, despite the weather on Sunday kind of sucked. But yeah, it's one of our great sporting weeks of the year here.
0: Totally.
1: It might be under fire here because the The PGA Tour is doing this. It's happening now. Yeah. There was rumors that it could happen.

0: Now it seems that it will happen in 2028, and Rory McIlroy put us on alert for this, that it would feel like, okay, there's track one, track two, and the track two events are going to feel like the Corn Ferry Tour, which, yeah, it very much feels that way. So in 2028, there's the thing called the Championship Series and the Challenger Series, and you have to be, what, in the top 120 to be in the Championship Series? Okay. And everybody else is in the Challenger Series, and there's relegation and promotion, and you can go from the Challenger Series to the Championship Series in season. If you win multiple events on the Challenger Series or you jump into the top 120, you can go up there. At the end of the year, you can drop into the Challenger Series. But while you're eligible for one, you cannot play in the other. Okay? So what does this mean for the Canadian Open? So there's 15 events. So the majors are obviously in the Championship Series. And there's 15 other events, right? So obviously the players is also in the Championship Series. 15 other events. Apparently 10 of the 15 have already been spoken
1: for. Yeah, so those are going to be, like, I imagine your Waste Management Open, you know, Jack's Memorial, the tournament at Riviera. Like, the stops that you... If you are a remotely casual golf fan and you think of, oh, that tour stop, it's almost certainly on the list. Remove the Canadian Open from that, because obviously we think of it more than others. But any event that was an elevated event is going to be on that, almost as a one-to-one.
0: Okay. So where does the Canadian Open fall? We'll find out. But, okay, here's what it means one way or the other. So this year, 21 Canadians were at the Canadian Open, because this is... That's the thing about the Canadian Open, and yet, obviously, it opens its doors for the best players in the world, but there are sponsors exemptions. There are spots specifically for Canadians at the Canadian Open.
1: Just on the sponsors exemption part, there are no sponsors exemptions into the Champion Series event. Like, so
0: there's no alternates in the Championship Series events.
1: You know, like, Jordan Spieth in the past has been a sponsors exemption into some events because of the way he has performed as of late. Like, that's the level of guy that could be getting hurt or not allowed to play these events because of it. Go ahead.
0: Yes. So there were 21 Canadians this year at the Canadian Open. That's the thing. You know, we hear great stories all the time, every single year, about the Canadians that are, you know, in the mix on the weekend, make the weekend. And
1: there was a guy this year, Matthew Anderson. He is a Korn Ferry player all year long, but because of the, I actually don't know how he got in, if it was sponsors exemption or he just qualified through it, but regardless, a door that would not be open to him if this was a Champion Series event, and he had a lead after 36 holes.
0: Right. So here are the fellas who would have earned their way into this year's tournament, judging by last year's FedEx Cup standings. Nick Taylor, Corey Connors, Taylor Pendrith, Mackenzie Hughes, end of list.
1: So our boy Sudsy, Sudarshan, would not have been there.
0: Right, but now this year, obviously, he would be in the top 120. But yeah, if we're going on last year's standings, it would be only four. Now, if it were one of the Championship Series events, you'd have even more stars than were there this year. But yeah, you'd have all the Canadians cut out. But if you're a Challenger Series event, you basically don't exist. Like, the Canadian Open would not exist as a in the minds of Canadian golf fans the way it has throughout its history unless it's a Championship Series. Now, there is maybe a middle ground there. They're talking about these international...
1: That's the door I like.
0: Yeah, I mean, that's the only way that you get your cake and eat it too. Like, if it comes down to it, you got to be one or the other. I there's no choice but to be the Championship Series event, and that would suck that we'd have fewer Canadians in it, but it literally doesn't exist if it's a Challenger Series event.
1: No, I think it really depends who the stakeholder you're talking to here is, because I agree with that. If those are the only two doors available to you, I can't go back. Like, I've lived in a world where Rory McIlroy has won this thing back-to-back years. It's like Dustin Johnson at the peak of his powers. And yeah, man, there have been some dud winners in there too. Guess what? There wouldn't be, if you were a Champion Series event, a dud winner, because even the duddest of the dud is less dud than some of the Ches Reaves that we've seen. Right. I did your guy for you as opposed to my guy, Johnny Vegas.
0: Yeah.
1: But he did it twice, so I don't know. I'd probably give him a little more respect. If those are the only two doors available to you, I think you have to take that one. But I will say, if you are the Canadian golf fan that has groused, like, you don't live here. You live in Alberta. You live in Vancouver. And you've groused about this event never coming to you. That's the way it comes to you, if it's not the RBC Canadian Open and it's a different, you know, it's under a different banner and the money is lessened and the footprint is lessened

0: and you actually can move it around. And I don't want that. I want no parts of that. But every year, this becomes a point of contention. We have amazing golf courses in this country. Agreed, we do. Why doesn't it move around? Because you never buy tickets to it, and because all the corporate dollars and sponsorship is in Toronto. That's why. If you're somebody outside of this market, I think that that actually does hold appeal for you. Does not for me, but I just think there's an, there is absolutely stakeholders for who they would love that. I would.
1: That person already has what the Canadian Open would be. The PGA Tour Canada goes to Victoria, BC, September 10th to 13th at Uplands Golf Club for the Digital Commerce Group Open, okay? Like, that's what it is if it's not the Championship Series event.
0: No, okay, that's a little unfair because you would get your Adam Hadwins of the world. There are still Mike Weirs playing in this thing. You're still getting guys of that ilk. It's not anywhere close to as good as it is right now, and it's not a world I want to live in. But I think you're being a little unfair to what it would be.
1: It's sure, you can go
0: it's
1: watch
0: an
1: my,
0: AHL game. Yeah, it's an AHL game. That's what it is, yes.
1: You
0: know who exists in the American Hockey League? Young prospects that will one day play, like one day are right there, knocking on the PGA Tour. Ludvig Åberg.
1: This is one of the historic events of the PGA Tour.
0: No, I don't want to live in that world. I'm just saying it's like Ludvig Åberg made his debut at this event or his second career start here. He still would do that if he was on the Challenger, or if it was a Challenger series as opposed to a champion one. So I think that there is an element where it's slightly more appealing than you're painting it to. But no, of course, if those are the only two doors I can have, give me the Championship Series, and that really sucks for a lot of the Canadians that I love seeing get into this thing.
1: Yeah.
0: The best case scenario, though, is that third door with the International Series and the National Opens. You could play it in the fall, some beautiful fall golf.
1: I was going to talk about that. So the point in the calendar sucks right now for the Canadian Open.
0: Yeah.
1: Well, one, it being in the middle of June, which I guess is, you know, it has its advantages, but mostly the week before the U.S. Open.
0: Yeah, but in the past, the plan was always to move it wherever the U.S. Open was. Like, in the past, it's like, hey, West Coast U.S. Open, we're out west, make the travel easy. And now that's not the case anymore. Now you had an East Coast U.S. Open, so it doesn't matter. It's like the flight from Toronto to Shinnecock is far from arduous. But yeah, and it's not just that it's the U.S. Open, it's Jack right before.
1: Right.
0: Sandwich between two massive events.
1: I mean, and before times, it was the week after the Open Championship, and they would,
0: that was no better.
1: That was not ideal. Yeah, I do, like, in my experience, like, the history of this event is generally in September, where you can get dicey weather, but
0: yeah,
1: that's I think of the Canadian Open as being in September. It needs to go back to September.
0: I would have no problem with that, but I also love the way it looks now. This all goes back to my point that I've long held in belief of this, is that this is why LIV ruined everything. Mm-hmm. Professional golf was just in a better state before LIV shook it up, and we had all these elevated events. And guess what? If we would have just gone back to the before times, and I'm not talking about 10, 20 years ago, five, we'd be in a better spot than we were. Actually, I guess way closer to 10 than I'd like to admit. Yeah. But it was just in a better spot. The game made more sense. The schedule made more sense. And LIV ruined everything.
1: Yeah, I don't disagree. I will say I am still hopeful that money is going to be the deciding factor here. So RBC is sponsored multiple tour events.
0: Yeah, the Heritage.
1: Yep. And you got to pony up $50 million if you want to sponsor one of these championship series events. And boy, are they going to do that multiple times? And yeah, you could get multiple sponsors in there, like co-sponsored events.
0: The RBC Canadian Open presented by
1: Halliburton.
0: Blank. Yeah.
1: Yeah. I whatever.
0: Halliburton.
1: Anyways, I am hopeful that they're like, we're not RBC. You're one of our good partners. We're going to find a way that we can still have everything the way it was for this marquee event that has great and a long history.
0: Yeah.
1: On the PGA Tour.
0: You really would hope that matters, because this is a game that the history of it matters as much as any other sport. It's what we go back to, and we talk about going back to the same places over and over.
1: Mm-hmm.
0: And this event has a lot of prestige. It has been helped a lot by the winners you've got lately, and Rory going back to back, and it being the site of every LIV battle for the last 5 years.
1: But totally.
0: Yeah. I hope it lands on its feet, whatever that ends up meaning.
1: But I'm still hopeful as well. All right. When we come back, the NHL has decided to go insane with transactions before Friday's draft. Mike Babcock doing his introductory news conference in Edmonton, and Brady Tkachuk speaking out both at the dais, but more consequently on his podcast with his brother, who he didn't has nothing to do with the fact that he's in Florida, why he is now a Panther. 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
6: From the 680 News Traffic Center, I'm Eva Fragiscados. If you are using that eastbound side of the 401, you're still going to find delays at the 404 collectors, right lane blocked with a stalled vehicle. At Warden in the Express, right lane closed off as well for a stalled car. And then West 401, the ramp to Dixon Martin Grove, that remains closed off and will likely be closed throughout the morning. West 403 approaching Dundas, lanes are blocked through there. That's all because of a collision, so expect delays on that route. 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
1: Well, I chose to walk away really straightforward, and I appreciate the question here. It was very evident before the year started. I hadn't benched anybody. I hadn't talked to anybody. I hadn't sat anybody out. And it was evident that we weren't together as a staff right from the get-go. My wife gave me a call, and she said, it's time to get out of there. I'd been retired. I was pretty good at it. I got back to being retired. I'm real fortunate that I have three adult children. We talk on a daily basis about how you improve, what you do to get better. You know, I'm real comfortable with the group we're going to have here surrounding me. I'm real comfortable with the management team. I'm comfortable with the interaction I've had with the players and how we've walked through how the interaction is going to be and how straightforward. And obviously, they're comfortable or I wouldn't be here. And I thought that was important to have that happen. So a weekend, they can't be suddenly uncomfortable. So we went through that whole process to make sure we're moving ahead here. And like I said to you, I'm excited about the opportunity.
2: Fan Morning Show, Sportsnet 590, The Fan, Ben Ennis, Brent Gunning. That was Mike Babcock yesterday. And I guess, yeah, like Connor McDavid, Leon Draisaitl, they're totally fine turning off the password protection on their iPhones. Mike Babcock, have a look.
3: I mean, what could Connor have on there? He's like, pictures of hockey rinks.
2: Honestly, pucks. Like, I just imagine. You like what you see?
3: It's just the, I don't know what equipment company is with. It's just the CCM rep sending him pictures of next year's gear or whatever. And he's like tweaking it or whatever it is. Yeah, it's like him. And it's like, I don't know, Zach Hyman. It's like, he's the author of children's books. What could possibly be in his phone? Draisaitl, a darkness could lurk within, and I will not have any guesses about what's happening in there. Pictures of cottage country, though, probably.
2: Yeah.
3: Married an Ontario girl.
2: Okay, so Mike Babcock didn't apologize, okay? So that's the main takeaway yesterday. He didn't sound all that contrite. I have my opinions, but I'll let you have first crack at this.
3: Sure.
2: So Mike Babcock leaves the Blue Jackets, I thought, in disgrace.
3: Yeah.
2: And he said he resigned and had nothing to do with the pressure that was on him after it was discovered that he was forcing the opening up of everybody's cell phone.
3: Yeah.
2: And there was an investigation into something else that uncovered nothing, I suppose. Anyways, no apology from Mike Babcock. You okay with that?
3: Whether I'm okay with it or not, it's the least surprising thing in the history of mankind. Quick takeaway as well. I forgot what a big wife guy he is. Like
2: big wife guy.
3: Bab's wife runs the show. Like if she better not have any thoughts about power play one. Cause if it does, it's getting implemented. Like he has always gone back to this. Oh, all of us, we need a good tightening from the wife every now and then. Like he has always been on, about this. I'm not surprised. And guess what? If the league said there's nothing you did that can stop you from coaching, why come out and say you're sorry? If he is sorry about some vague thing that happened in Columbus, you know what that's going to do? Invite more questions about whatever the thing that happened in Columbus was, if there was something outside of the phone. So this has been litigated to death. I would not be walking down this door if I were the Oilers, or walking down this path if I were the Oilers. But I also think that the league had an investigation into it and they're going to let him coach. So if that's the case, I don't really like outside of a, like, if this is a Mitch Marner situation, let's say there was something to that ilk of him going, all right, Zach Werenski, tell me how hard everybody works on the team. He could apologize to that person, but I don't need him to apologize to me for anything he did to them. So that's largely where I'm at. No surprise that there's that's the biggest thing. It's like anybody who thought an apology was coming, where have you been? What rock were you living under throughout the entirety of his professional career?
2: Yeah, I didn't expect one. I don't need one. Because we also need to remind ourselves, because everything is like, it's either one or zero, right?
3: Yeah.
2: It's John Chyka's the devil incarnate because he worked out a prospect outside of the parameters that are given to every team by the NHL. So he's obviously an evil person.
3: And tried to leave the Yotes.
2: Right.
3: Yeah.
2: What a bad guy. Better absolutely make him feel the most uncomfortable at an introductory news conference.
3: Right.
2: Like, absolutely. Got to do that for sure. No, he didn't do anything like morally reprehensible. Okay. He didn't

0: break any laws.
1: Yep.
0: Mike Babcock. Yep. Okay. Was it a weird situation to, one, put Mitch Marner in, who's a rookie, and to make him, you know, list the rank all the players in regards to their effort and then show that to everybody? Sure. It was something I would do. Probably not. Mm. Is it something that is like, even in the bottom 5% of the worst things that a hockey coach has probably ever had Mitch Marner do?
1: Yeah.
0: Probably not.
1: Yeah.
0: It's also, yeah, like, and then making people open up their phones again. Like, there's a, I guess, a power dynamic with young players. But let's get real here.
1: Yeah.
0: What are we talking about? Professional athletes?
1: Yeah.
0: With the head coach who, by the time he had gotten to Columbus, had left the Leafs in a bit of disgrace, right?
1: Yeah.
0: Like, no, there's a reason why it came out, because guys are like, this is icky. Let's
1: weird.
0: Make sure that people know about this. But again, didn't break any laws. It's like stupid and hilarious, really. It's not offensive to who I am.
1: Mm.
0: And the Oilers obviously targeted Mike Babcock. It's not like Mike Babcock was out there, you know, like Mike Gillis handing out his resume, trying to get back into the league, right? I believe him when he says, like, I was pretty good at being retired. Like, like him, he'd never be back in the league.
1: I agree. Yeah.
0: And all of a sudden, the Oilers come calling. Oh, okay, yeah, they know what I'm about.
1: Yep.
0: I'm not going to apologize for that. I've never done that before. Why would I do that now? And then, obviously, in conversations with Connor McDavid, Leon Draisaitl, and he included Zach Hyman in the leadership group.
1: There's a pretty tight connection to the Hyman family there. One of the adult sons that he referenced is pretty locked in there with the Hyman family.
0: And boy, how wrong were we when we were weirded out by his infatuation with Zach Hyman. Turns out, pretty good gauge there.
1: It has been remarkable how many times, and he had to go as Leaf coach and all of that, but in the time since he's been gone, how many times have we said, you know, Babs was right?
0: Yep. Yeah, absolutely. But yeah, in the conversations with those fellas, you don't think that they talked about exactly what he's about? And he's made enough money in his career to walk away from whatever opportunity. Doesn't feel like the guy is ever going to, you know, change who he is to regain some standing in the league or change his career narrative. So yeah, I'm not surprised, and I'm again not offended. He didn't kill anyone. He didn't break any rules. In fact, he didn't even offend the players that were so offended by the phone thing. They have a say in the PA, which did its own investigation, came away with no reason to prevent him from coaching again. So, yeah, again, he's not a murderer. He didn't commit any crimes.
1: There are guys coaching in this league right now that have overseen or at least turned a blind eye to infinitely worse things than looking through someone's phone. We do not need to walk down the door.
0: There's executives with that team, right?
1: Right. We cannot be more mad about Mike Babcock having a job than we can Stan Bowman. I'm sorry. We just can't do it. Now, I will say one thing that I think is important to point to with all of this, and look, this is no different than pro sports locker rooms. The fourth line guy does not get as much of a say as the superstar.
0: Right.
1: But I'm not surprised that Connor McDavid is like, I have no problem with this. Mike Babcock is not going to be riding Connor McDavid in the way he's going to be, again, like, I don't know, pick your fourth liner on the Oilers, whoever it is. That's going to be a little different. But you know what? I also wouldn't be shocked if you just told me of his own volition, Connor McDavid ranked. You'll see funny joke online of like a grandparent will have like, okay, here's my power ranking of all the grandkids. It's like, yeah. I bet Connor McDavid has one of those for all of his Oilers teammates. Like, weren't working hard today. I'm dropping you to the bottom. Right. You think he's unafraid to call any of that out? So, no, I not the coach I would have picked for the Oilers, but should he be allowed to be a coach in the NHL? Absolutely.
0: Yeah.
1: I will just say it was a very Babs press conference and him talking about Mike Babcock. Like, he mentioned the words Mike Babcock. I'm looking at a good funny online of somebody. They Photoshop Mike Babcock giving Mike Babcock the Presidential Medal of Freedom. And I'm like, yeah, that's pretty much what that presser felt like.
0: Yeah, of course. Mike Babcock filling the role that I would expect Mike Babcock to fill. He did a great Mike Babcock impersonation.
1: Oh, he's so good at it. We all are, though. He really is the Christopher Walken of hockey. Like, everybody could kind of do one.
0: Yeah, absolutely.
2: You ever had spicy sausage the TFC game?
1: You guys ever had a spicy sausage at a Toronto FC game? Freaking spectacular.
0: Anyways, last one from me on Mike Babcock is... we got to stop doing the Steve Yzerman thing. Like, we got to stop doing the Steve Yzerman thing.

0: stop, where it's like Steve Yzerman scored a bunch of goals, racked up a bunch of points, and then stopped doing it and started
1: and
0: winning.
1: Got old.
0: Yeah, like, what are we talking about here? In the before times, before the salary cap, where the Red Wings had the
1: all
0: most,
1: the Hall of Famers?
0: What are we doing? Like, stop. Yeah. Stop.
1: I agree.
0: Stop.
1: I wasn't doing it.
0: Stop.
1: No, but I didn't do
0: it. Stop it.
1: Okay, for hockey men everywhere, I am sorry.
0: All right. Man, the NHL's going crazy.
1: Hockey men.
0: Oh, my God.
1: Doing it.
0: So the draft is Friday, and we'll talk to Jason Bugala later this hour. And last chance for him to change his mind on Gavin McKenna at the top of his draft bar.
1: We're going to torture him via the radio until he changes his mind.
0: No, don't change your mind. Just stay true to your core beliefs. Anyways, oh, my God. There's so much going on. I think the highlight of yesterday's transactions was the Blackhawks moving the fourth overall selection for Bowen Byram.
1: Yeah.
0: So the Sabres, who just won the Atlantic Division, the postseason didn't go exactly the way they wanted to. But, they kept the fourth overall pick, Jordan Kyrou, Blues to the Caps for the 16th overall pick, as well as Connor McMichael and another player. The Senators, they get William Eklund. They use the ninth overall pick that they got from the Panthers as part of the Brady Tkachuk deal to land Eklund from the Sharks, who's like 50-point-ish players, never cracked 20 goals before, but a former top 10 pick.
1: Yep, seventh overall in 21, I believe. Yeah.
0: Yep. The Flames get Simon Nemec from the Devils. It's just like there's so much going on. Are you with me, though, that the Blackhawks move and the Sabres landing the fourth overall selection is the highlight?
1: Yes, I think that's the biggest one. I would just like to say that I think every team, almost to a man, that acquired the draft capital did better in the trades than the teams getting the players is largely how I feel about all of this. Probably Calgary was standing as the one where I'd say, no, I'd rather take the flyer on the former second overall pick. But no, I think that the Byram for the fourth overall pick, it's the biggest piece of draft capital that was moved, and it's the biggest player. This is a fourth overall pick from 5-6 years ago. 2019 was the draft year. It's like, ooh, you want to talk about a top five, did not turn out that way. Jack Hughes, pretty good. Capo Caco, Kirby Dach, Bowen Byram, Alex Turcotte was the top five there. Not exactly a bunch of household names. Byram probably the closest of the bunch, obviously outside of Hughes there. This is a jumpstart move for the Blackhawks that I don't think makes a lot of sense. This is a good player, and he's going to help them. Not more than Chase Reed or whatever one of those defensemen. The Blackhawks were set up. They were either going to get the best center in the draft or the best defenseman in the draft. That's the way this was going to shake out because of where they ended up picking and the two wingers at the top.
0: Unless you think Caleb Malhotra is going three, then they would have gotten the best defenseman.
1: Then they get the best. Well, no, but that's what I'm saying. It's like you get the best defenseman or the best center.
0: Then you don't get your choice.
1: Right. Or things go crazy and you get the second best player on everybody's board in Stenberg. There. So whatever it was, they were in an excellent position, should have just done this. I am not blind to the reality of jumpstarting this thing. If you were going to turn the fourth overall pick into like Zach Werenski or something then we're talking, now we're cooking. And obviously it's probably more than that because it was more than that for Bowen Byram. So the idea that it wouldn't be for something like that, I just think this is a not an all-in move, but pushing a lot of your chips in, and you're not there yet, buddy. You got to build a stack before you go doing that. It's basically Connor Bedard and a bunch of dudes in a trench coat down there in Chicago. So no, I love this move for the Sabres. I know it's weird for a team that finally got over the hump to take a step back, but this is how the good teams get built. It's not just having your first wave of guys. It's if the second wave can kind of come behind them. And again, it's Malhotra, it's Chase Reed, it's Stenberg. If things go crazy, whoever it is at four there, they're now in an awesome, awesome position to do that. And if they want, like, there's still time. Draft's not until Friday. In theory, flip that for something they like more. This is an awesome, awesome spot for the Sabres to be in. Good piece of business by them.
0: No, this is Kyle Davidson being like, we got to do something. I'm done waiting around here. Everybody else is done waiting around here. Yeah. And I'm going to be waiting around not in the front office
1: here. In the unemployment
0: line. Right.
1: Yeah.
0: Like, somebody needs to see something happen here eventually. We need to have real hockey players.
1: Connor Bedard, restricted free agent this year, has not signed his contract. And that's not like he has 1 year left. It's like he's done. Like, he is an RFA sitting there waiting to sign a contract. And he's going to sign in Chicago. Like, that's not the thing. But you want to show him that you're actually trying to win as opposed to just collecting, fun young players for the next 1,000 years.
0: So in theory, that makes all the sense in the world. Yeah.

0: Yes, in theory.
1: Not in theory. Like, my God. And our Chase Reed, or and like, it does feel like Keaton Verhoeff has just kind of fallen down a little bit.
0: Well, it's because I think
1: he's 17. Well,
0: that's what it is all these other guys feel like they're ready to make the jump. Whereas Verhoeff, I won't speak for Buchla. He can answer this question in 10 minutes. But the idea of Verhoeff feels like the guy who, like, maybe he's the best of the bunch, but he won't be the best in the first 3 years of this or whatever.
1: Buddy, I'd be terrified if I was an Atlantic Division team here.
0: Yeah.
1: So Sabres already.
0: Already good.
1: Just won the Atlantic Division.
0: Yeah.
1: Okay. And they already have a Norris Trophy type player on the team, right?
0: Mm-hmm.
1: In Rasmus Dahlin.
0: Yep.
1: And now they're going to add a Chase Reed or.
0: Well, they also have Owen Power as well, who hasn't taken the strides that Dahlin has took.
1: Sure.
0: But go back and think about how we felt about Dahlin in his third or fourth year compared to how we feel about him now.
1: Dude, how terrifying is it going to be to look at that team? Maybe it's Chase Reed, maybe it's Verhoeff, and maybe those guys. I think those guys have higher bust potential than the two forwards.
0: I agree. I wholeheartedly agree with that.
1: Like, there is a potential that Verhoeff stinks. He's 17.
0: Yep.
1: And Chase Reed, okay, like, running around, good skater and a bunch of points. But, yeah, some questions on the defensive side of the ledger for him as well. But, yeah, if they are what they very easily could be, holy cow, man, to build a blue line like they might be having in Buffalo. And I mean, to your point, though, about, hey, the draft is on Friday and there's still the potential to move those pieces, I think it would be tempting for them because they are so good already.
0: Yep.
1: But, like, the idea of in a couple of years,
0: mm-hmm.
1: Verhoeff being the monster, what, the 6'5 monster right shot guy.
0: Oh, and he's only 17. He might not be done yet.
1: Right.
0: In terms of being 6'5".
1: No, that's terrifying.
0: Yeah, well, but also the idea of you're possibly watching Alex Tuch go out the door if you're them. Do you try to turn... You couldn't turn Byram into a forward you want, but could you turn Four into a forward you want? Like, they have so many different ways to go about it. If it were me, I would just pick the player.
1: Yeah.
0: Because I think that Buffalo is still early enough in this thing that you can wait to have that kind of second wave, even if it's not a high-impact guy. The other thing is, when you trade a player for fourth overall, you expect to nuke your depth in that position. Because of what they have in Dahlin and Power there, you can afford to do that in moving a guy like Byram. So no, Sabres took forever, and in Kevin Adams they trust, right? Like, forever. Oh wait, no, he's not there anymore, but they should trust in him.
1: Yeah,
0: he should get a statue when they win the cup.
1: Anyways, okay, maybe we should touch a little bit on the Senators and William Eklund.
0: Yeah.
1: And it's like, it's not the whole return, right? There's some future firsts,
0: sure.
1: But it does feel like the most immediate return. William Eklund is fine. Again, top 10 pick.
0: Yeah, he's a weird one because I would be worried that this is like the stall out point for him. He's been a 50-point guy just about every year he's been in the league. He hasn't got a ton better. This is his fourth full NHL season, super young, and has played a bunch of games. And, you know, you hope as the frame fills out, da-da-da-da-da. But, you know, this is a guy that's more of the skilly vein than the guy you just lost in Tkachuk. And you shouldn't have been trying to replace him. But I also think that this was a team that needed to turn it into win now pieces. It's just,
1: love him though. Charts love him.
0: Well, okay. Did the Sharks? Because they couldn't turn him into a win now piece, and they had the best player on either of these teams in Macklin Celebrini. And obviously, a lot more than two guys go into a team. But yeah, I think that they felt like they had to do something with this pick. And I'm sure with the idea of everything moving around, they probably wanted to get it done before you're sitting there on the draft floor staring at a clock where you got to make a pick or trade it. So I understand the idea of it, but yeah, maybe not the guy I would have been targeting. The guy who's had three cracks at it and hasn't got above what? I think like 58 points or something like that.
1: That's career high. Never cracked 20 goals either. But it's also funny just to look at the hockey reference page of Sharks players. It's like in 23-24, he's minus 45.
0: Oh my God, yeah. No, these guys have created a hole for themselves in the plus minus that they'll never, like, a career's worth of good seasons will not be able to dig them out of.
1: Yeah.
0: You're just cooked.
1: Yeah, minus 31 last year.
0: Ouch.
1: Yeah.
0: Improvement, though.
1: Right. Anyways, okay, so speaking of Brady Tkachuk, he's spoken both for people who want to ask questions and also to the Tkachuk sycophants on the Wingman podcast.
0: Who is that for? Still, I'm wondering.
1: Luke Fox is doing the research, right?
0: Like, but he's working.
1: Yeah.
0: Like, in theory, people enjoy it.
1: Here is Brady Tkachuk explaining. So, Senators fans, buckle up. I'm sure you've already heard it. Or plug your ears. Or just, like, skip ahead.
0: Do whatever
1: 30 seconds on the podcast. Here is Brady Tkachuk with brother.

0: Matthew talking about the big move to Florida.
1: I mean, I've always said this, that no, I'm taking you, like, if we weren't even brothers, you know, Florida's always been the toughest games, you know, these last bunch of years, playing against just the way you guys play, just, and then the winning background, kind of just shows it's all about winning. And I mean, you have guys that, though, came from different spots, came from different teams, and found a lot of success. So, I mean, I'm just taking, and I made this decision with, no, taking you out of it. It wasn't about you. You know how much I love you. You know how much I love you. But I just have always, every single time after playing you guys, just like, holy cow, that team is incredible, and they have a chance to win every single year.
2: Do you think Kevin Durant was Leo in Once Upon a Time in Hollywood, whistling and pointing at the TV? He's like, I know that guy. That's me.
0: Eloquently said by Brady.
2: Oh, always, yeah.
0: Okay. Why does he feel so? Obviously, this is like, it's not like he feels like that. He needs to get the narrative out there that this isn't just a couple of brothers uniting together. Okay, why? Like that to me, honestly, if I was a Senators fan, I would prefer if you just said, I, you know what, I love my time in Ottawa, and I wanted to see it play out and how far we could go, and I'm disappointed the way it ended. I only have 10, 15 years to play in the NHL, and there's an opportunity to do something that very few human beings on the planet get to do, is win some hockey games with my brother. And yeah, it's uncomfortable and it's not the best, and like, hopefully things work out for the Senators, hopefully not that much because we're in the same division. But
2: yeah,
0: like,
2: you can only hope so much.
0: But yeah, I'm sorry. And like, I wish there was another way to do it. And yeah, could I have waited to free agency? I think that would have been unfair to the Senators if I had done that, because now they can recoup assets and they are in their mode of winning right now. But this is a thing that I felt compelled to do.
2: Yeah.
0: And I did it.
2: Pro athletes should hire us. We go over this all the time, and without really, like, I'm looking at you. You were looking at me. That's not written down. You did not have a prepared statement here. It's really not that hard. The thing that struck me is he somehow managed to find the answer that no one was going to like. Because if you, to your point, you could do the brother thing. Absolutely. That is the path of least resistance. And you go, look, it's my brother. Okay. Like, we have dreamed of this moment our whole lives, and you're playing mini sticks in the basement. Yeah. I mean, we like playing against each other, but you know, it's your brother. And ultimately you'd love to team up one day. He could have also, now this isn't gaining him any fans in Ottawa, but guess what? He wasn't going to have any after this anyways.
0: Yes.
2: He could have just done the thing of, you know, turning into Kenny Powers, and he's doing it in like an America Speedo, and he's waving a flag. He's just like, I need to come home, baby.
0: Yeah.
2: That win was so special to me, and I don't want to be up there in the great white north. I want to be down here.
0: I would have respected that too.
2: I mean, I would have hated every second of it, but respected it.
0: Yeah.
2: And guess what? You're endearing yourself to Panthers fans.
0: Yeah.
2: The Kevin Durant answer is the one no one wants. That team's too good. We just couldn't beat them. Also, by the way, in the four games the Sens played against Panthers last year, they won three of them.
0: Oh.
2: I don't know if you
0: good
2: know
0: research.
2: That. No, I might have, you know, someone else did that research. And
0: hold on, last year?
2: Yeah.
0: Yeah, the Panthers were bad last
2: year. Yeah, but it still happened. Those are the games that most recently happened. So it's not every time you play them. You just had a season worth of playing them where you didn't think that.
0: That's true.
2: So he managed to land on the answer that was going to upset literally everyone and endear himself to no one. Good job. I'm not surprised he found the wrong words to come out of his mouth.
0: Yeah.
2: Shocker.
0: Great stuff. Idiotic. Anyways,
2: absolutely.
0: Okay. All right. Before we take a break, reports suggesting now that Morgan Riley has handed the Leafs a list of four Western Conference teams he would accept to trade to. It's like, it's evolving though as well. If you bring him something, he's not going to immediately shut it down. Like, he can, he's open to a conversation.
2: It feels like, unlike the Brady Tkachuk list that started at five teams and then once one showed up, it became a one team list. It feels like this could go the other way, where it's a four team list and in theory could be expanded to maybe five or six.
0: All right, guess the four teams. Four Western Conference teams:
2: Anaheim,
0: Yeah.
2: LA.
0: Yeah.
2: Sharks.
0: Yeah.
2: I'm really having a hard time with the last one because, you know, we were talking about this. Mackie is like cracking. I'm like, he's not going to get Morgan Riley's too good to play on the crack.
0: And he's not going home to Vancouver.
2: That's an absolute tire fire. And that's a retirement move. And I don't think he's ready for that.
0: And why would the Canucks
2: do that? Right. So I think the other one that was kind of percolating around in my brain.

0: is Dallas, if they're going to have some like offseason surgery with Robertson, but he doesn't feel like a star. He doesn't feel like a Golden Knight. I'm sure he'd love to be an Avalanche, but...
1: No, okay, remember, this is his list.
0: Yeah.
1: So Vegas is definitely the fourth team.
0: Yeah,
1: but... He's like, come on, I go to Vegas.
0: You know what? I actually, maybe this is way too wishful of thinking on my part.
1: Oh, come on.
0: I think Morgan knows, and he doesn't want to be, he does not want to be the guy going to Vegas. I really do think that. Grew up as a Leaf fan, even though he wasn't here.
1: Yeah, right.
0: His child was born in the city, married to a Toronto girl, and Tessa Virtue. No way he's going to, Morgan, don't do that to us, please, okay?
1: I don't think Vegas is interested in that.
0: Right.
1: To begin with. But
0: what do you think of my other three teams? Three I'm pretty confident in. Like Ducks, Kings, Sharks feels lock. Yeah.
1: Yeah. And the Sharks have always felt like the place that makes the most sense.
0: It's warm. There's no pressure. I mean, you have to pay state tax, but you get to play with Max and Celebrini.
1: It's not as warm though.
0: No.
1: And yeah.
0: Northern California, right?
1: Yeah.
0: Oh no, famously terrible climate.
1: Well, have you ever been to San Francisco?
0: No. You know me, I don't travel anywhere.
1: I mean, Mark Twain said that the coldest winter he ever spent was summer in San Francisco.
0: Okay. Well, that's good literature, but it's not true.
1: It is. It's like February is beautiful. So that's okay. Hockey season. Yeah. That's like right in there.
0: Right.
1: But it's weird weather. It's like, it's just weird. It's not always like 30 degrees and sunny. It can get weird up there.
0: If you're ever on vacation over there, I'm going to pluck you out of it and bring you back to Toronto winter.
1: No.
0: And you tell me what's worse.
1: It's not that, like, yes.
0: Yeah.
1: Obviously.
0: Exactly.
1: But it's not Sunrise, Florida.
0: And like, then we could actually complete the circle because then all the Sharks that didn't win came here to teach our guys how not to win. And then Morgan Riley could go teach Macklin Celebrini how to never win.
1: That's
0: just the circle of life would become complete there.
1: No, but he isn't one of those guys. He's the guy that raises his game in the postseason.
0: Yeah, I mean, like, but they don't win.
1: Right.
0: Like he did. I agree. Playoff Mo, real thing. OT winners. Loved it.
1: Okay. I'm not going to play the clip of Gavin McKenna with Colby Armstrong.
0: That's fine.
1: But yeah, let it be known that Gavin McKenna is saying all the right things.
0: Yeah, whether he believes any of it or not,
1: believes it.
0: Yeah, yeah. No, but I mean, even if not, like you're just playing karaoke of what you're supposed to say and good.
1: And not a GTA guy, but like this goes back to our conversation with Frank Cervelli yesterday.
0: Yeah.
1: I do think that until it starts actually happening outside of Mitch Marner, for the Leafs and Habs, this narrative and the Brady Tkachuk of it and the Connor Hellebuck, who might want to play with Austin Matthews in Toronto, don't tell me you didn't see that.
0: I did, yeah.
1: Right?
0: Yeah, I saw it.
1: What happens if Connor Hellebuck, like, orchestrates his way to Toronto? In
0: degrees, because it's like he's going from the most Canada market to, this is just for everybody out there, the least Canada market. Like, yeah.
1: Anyways,
0: yeah.
1: Good for Gavin McKenna. He's playing the media. He's saying the right things as opposed to Brady Tkachuk, who's saying all the wrong things. He's doing all the wrong moves.
0: I mean, much like Mike Babcock, what did you think was going to happen when you put a mic in front of his face? Oh, exactly what happened? Yeah, shocker. Good job, though. Keep it up. I want him to keep stepping on rakes.
1: Yep. All right. When we come back, one last chance for Jason Bukala to get on board with Gavin McKenna first overall. He joins us next as the Fan Morning Show continues. Ben Ennis, Brent Gunning, Sportsnet 590, The Fan.
2: From the 680 News Traffic Center, I'm Eva Fragiscados. Westbound on the 401, the ramp to Dixon Martin Grove. That is all shut down right now and will be closed off for most of the morning. It is closed for the funeral procession for Constable Mark Pinizzotto. If you are using the east and westbound QEW Gardner combination, it seems to be moving fairly well. No delays at this point. On the eastbound 401 at the 404 in the collectors, we've got the right lane closed off. That is all because of a stalled vehicle. East 401 at Warden Express, also the right lane closed for a stalled vehicle. Advisors, when things get tough, partnership matters. 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

Sportsnet 590, The Fan, Bennis, Brent Gunning, NHL going topsy-turvy ahead of Friday's entry draft. Lots of transactions yesterday. I'm sure more before the buzzer goes on Friday. Let's talk to today's insider brought to you by Don Valley North Lexus.

0: It is Jason Buchla. Good morning, Jason. How's it going?
1: Good morning, fellas. Yeah, it's been a busy week. Crazy times.
2: The NHL isn't always busy, but when it decides, like, we're getting busy, it does it as well as anybody else. Like, there was that one entry draft, I think it was, like, probably about 10 years ago now, of, like, Staal getting traded and Subban and everything in there. And, yeah, it's just, it's the best when it gets going.
1: Mm-hmm. Yeah, it is. It's a lot of fun. There's no question about that. It makes for a tough mock draft. I mean, I just keep sitting here waiting to do my mock draft, and everything gets ping-ponged all over the place. But it's great for the fans. They're engaged leading into Friday night, and I don't think we're done. I think there's lots more to come still before 7 o'clock on Friday night.
0: Wait, do you have one more mock to go?
1: I have a mock draft. I have my draft. I have my draft list is out, but I'm going to do a mock draft now. Like,
0: So your mock draft is what you think will happen, not what you would
1: That's
0: do.
1: Right.
0: Okay. That's right. So this is going to be the list where Gavin McKenna goes one, right?
1: This is going to be the list for Gavin McKenna goes number one. Yes, exactly. I know you've been waiting on David Brown for this to happen. This conversation has been going on for weeks. Yeah. I love it. It's just beating the living, you know what, out of me to get it done. And here we are. On the mock draft side of it, yeah, absolutely. That's Gavin McKenna goes number one to the Leafs. On my mock draft. Let me clarify, my mock draft.
0: That's good. Okay. Again, people should understand, you're not coming off your position, which I love, that Stenberg is your favorite player, and if it were up to you, you'd be taking one. But you think now we've seen enough evidence to suggest that the Leafs are taking Gavin McKenna one overall. Also, just to clarify, just so we can put a bow on this whole thing, you think both players are very good. Like, the bust potential is not there with either one. Actually, we were just discussing this with the Sabres getting the fourth overall pick in trading Bowen Byram and potentially getting either Chase Reed or maybe a Keaton Verhoeve. Like, how high is the bust potential for the defenseman? And I guess there's others in there, but, like, outside of the top two, how high is, like, the degree of variance when we're talking about the rest of the prospects in the top five here?
1: Yeah, well, actually, let's go three to nine. I think that the floor for everybody from three to nine is very high. Like, they're all very good NHL players. And then, of course, some of them are going to be stars. But that trade yesterday, I have to say, long term, the player that they could have got at four, call it the Chicago Blackhawks, or when I'm referring to Chicago, and now Buffalo's going to get a guy, maybe they trade that pick, but whatever player they would have selected at four, whether it be a centerman like Viggo Bjork or Kaelin Malhotra, or be a defenseman like a Keaton Verhoeve or a Chase Reed, I do believe that all four of those players have a higher ceiling than Bowen Byron does in the long run. So that was a very curious trade. The guy in the top nine, fellas, that outside my top two, the guy from three to nine that has the quickest entry level floor is actually Albert Smits, the Latvian defenseman, the big guy, and it's just because his volume and his size, and he's already played at the pro level. He's ready for the challenge. He can step into the league next year in the third pairing role in sheltered minutes, and he'd be okay. His floor, but the ceiling is much higher on a lot of these other guys in that mix between three and nine.
2: Do you think with the Sabres holding that pick, and again, like, I'm not blind to the reality that, yeah, it's like maybe they wanted to turn Bowen Byram into a forward to replace Tuck, and they couldn't do it with Byram, but maybe they can with four. So let's presume they hold on to it, but I'm not saying that's necessarily a certainty here. Do you think that they look for more of a NHL-ready player there than the Blackhawks would have been? Like, you're not going to overlook, like, the obvious, like, if you think one guy is going to be much better than the other in the long run, I imagine you're just going to take that player, but it does feel like all of these defensemen are kind of jammed up together there. Do you think that a team like Buffalo that was in the playoffs and wants to be back in there next year is maybe going to pick or go a slightly different direction than a team like Chicago would have, where they just have to take best available in terms of long-run fit? They can't be thinking about the present necessarily.
1: Well, the one thing I can tell you is that in my career, Jarmo Kekäläinen, when he was in Columbus, he was always one of those guys on the floor that kind of threw us a curveball in terms of his strategy and what he valued in players. So I'm really, nothing will surprise me in regard to if he holds the pick at number four, who they select. Now, having said that, I do believe that Viggo Bjork, if he's available,

0: Bull is the best player to take at number four. I don't know if he looks at it that way. So assuming that he doesn't, let's just say that for now, then you know, I think that he's going to value, if you look at his past, or you look at the past of what Columbus did in the past, you know, the Werenskis of the world, the Joneses of the world, these types of players that were there, you know, it's going to be a Verhoef, it's going to be a Reed, it's going to be someone like that, and or it could be, if he wants to go the left shot way, it could be Carson Carles. Like Carson Carles might be, he might be the best. They're so close, all these guys. Like he might be the best defenseman in the draft. It's just that he's a lefty instead of a righty, and those righties are so highly coveted, guys. You know how expensive they are at trade deadlines and stuff, right? So it's we're splitting hairs there. It'll be fascinating to see. I just don't think he's done, though. I think that they're going to, Buffalo is in a situation where they see what's going on with Florida. They see, obviously, Ottawa in the situation that they presented. And Ottawa tried to sort of, they made a trade yesterday that they had to get something done to replace the points of Tkachuk for sure. And they made a nice trade yesterday, you know, on the surface. They replaced something there, but I think Buffalo is going to continue to look for NHL bodies with their draft capital.
1: What do you make of William Eklund, and where is the ceiling with him? Because he had yet to crack 20 goals. He's sitting around the 50-point range. Obviously playing with a Sharks team that's on the rise and hasn't quite reached its full potential. Like, is there more there for Eklund?
0: Yeah, there is. I think he's a 20-plus guy. So what I like about William Eklund is that he does play the game fast. He is tenacious. There's a lot of energy and offensive upside to his game. I do believe I get 53 points, I believe, last year, 15 tucks. I'm doing this. I hadn't looked it up today, yep. But I think that's what it was around there. And so he's 60-plus point guy in Ottawa out of the box for me. He really is. I mean, when he plays up front with Stützle and he's a year older, et cetera, et cetera. He's going into year one of a bridge deal, which is affordable for the Ottawa Senators. Now, the defensive side of it, he's got a lot of attention to detail that he's got to improve upon, and that's a choice, guys. Like, defending is a choice, and the coach will coach that into him, and you know, Travis Green, he's got some snarl about him when it comes to that, so it'll be an expectation. But no, he's fine. He's different. That's the thing. Like, Ottawa needed to, like a lot of teams do in the league, it's so fast now. It seems like everybody, look at how fast Carolina plays. Look how fast Colorado plays. It's like everybody's skating downhill all the time. They needed to add more speed to their roster as well, and they certainly did that with this acquisition of Eklund. So he's a top six guy. They'll be fine that way, but more work to do for Ottawa going forward here.
2: Yeah, I wanted to ask you about another guy that was a high pick a couple of years ago and got moved, the Nemec trade there. I feel like, personally, it's like this is an excellent flyer for Calgary to take. They turned what is a high second this year into almost certainly late first into a guy who is a second overall pick that hasn't had a chance to really kind of hit the ground running here. What do you think the ceiling could potentially look like for Nemec, and what do you think of that trade from Calgary's perspective?
0: I really

0: way more to give there. And for whatever reason, it didn't fit in New Jersey. It was a slow burn for him even to arrive this year to get the amount of minutes that he did. I think this is a great acquisition for the Calgary Flames. I really do. I think that he's going to eat minutes, like 25 minutes a night. I think he could be a top pairing guy for them. He will be a top pairing guy for them. And it's a yin to the yang compared to Zane Parekh. Zane Parekh is that kind of whirling dervish. He's all over the place. And Nemich can play the left side too, guys. So on the power play, they've got some options there. The thing of it is this, strategically, I'm just going to lay it out for you, and hopefully the listeners don't, you know, get cross-eyed when I tell them this. But the way you look at it is when you acquire a second overall pick and you believe that his value, if you go back to that draft class and you say, okay, maybe he's not as good as Logan Cooley yet, and, you know, some other people. So if you say at worst, coming out of that draft, he's going to be the same value as Shane Wright. Let's just say that at worst, which is the four hole. What does it cost in that draft if I were to trade up to four? So if you look at what they invested in draft capital to make this trade, never mind the other bodies involved, just the draft capital alone, it totally makes sense, doesn't it? Like, it's good value. Like, those draft picks to invest to move all the way up to four, which is Nemich, that's really good value. And then I think he's just about to go off. So it's a good trade for Calgary.
1: So Calgary still sitting at six, and I don't expect this to happen, but, like, it's possible Chase Reed falls all the way to them. And we just went through a narrative of Americans maybe not being that enamored with playing in this country. Would there be any trepidation, do you think, after having already lived through Matthew Tkachuk for the Flames in drafting an American?
0: I think that trepidation is alive and well across all Canadian franchises. It's hard for me to say that would exist with Toronto and in Montreal per se. But I do think that there's this in my gut, I'm not as comfortable about it right now. So I would be certainly strategically looking at it. And if I'm splitting hairs between a Canadian kid and an American prospect in that slot, I'm leaning Canadian. I just am, just for the safety net of the landing there. Now, having said that, Chase Reed, he's different because he bet on himself. This guy was, you know, a healthy scratch for Waterloo in the USHL. He couldn't even get in the lineup. He goes to Bismarck to play in the North American League, and then he comes to Sault Ste. Marie. And to play in the Sioux, and I worked in the Sioux, that is a hockey town. Like, and it's a small northern hockey town. And he made the choice to go to Sault Ste. Marie. He loved it there. So it does give you a little bit more pause because he made that sort of a choice and that transition to playing in that sort of a market. But, guys, I'm definitely concerned about the superstar level of player wanting to choose where they want to play right now. Sort of like the NBA. It's got an NBA sort of feel to it, you know, like that super team kind of feel to it. And I don't love it, I got to be honest.
2: Yeah, I'm right there with you. I actually think about 12% of all airtime on this show has been spent about me whining about it. So I am absolutely all the way there with you. I'm curious about how teams handle a situation like the Blues are in here. The famous example of this is Boston. I forgot which one it was, but it was the DeBrus draft, whatever year that was. Yeah. And they had all those picks jammed together. And you look on the other end of it, and it's all the players they wish they would have taken there. The Blues hold 11, 15, and 16. Do they look at that as trying to get out of one of those spots? Do they maybe try to package something and move higher? Like, just from a thought process standpoint, how different is it making a pick when you have three of them kind of jammed right up against one another, as opposed to, hey, this is our one pick in this spot. We got to take our best shot at player X here.
0: Yeah, well, the St. Louis Blues have, in the history of their franchise, never had anything like this on their radar, like on their plate. So it's an interesting conundrum, if you will, because the Blues, they feel like they're, you know, you look at the trade they made even with Washington and, you know, Connor McMichael coming in, who was really good for the Capitals a couple years ago, fell off a little bit last year, but, you know, where are they? Where are the St. Louis Blues? They have, Alexander Steen's coming in as the new general manager. I do believe that there's some changes going on behind the scenes in their front office as well. Like, where are they strategically? So on the surface, if I go by what I know today, and that is that, you know, they own those three picks, they have a super opportunity to get very creative here. I'm all about best player available because I don't think that you look at drafting for need in the top 16. Those are lottery picks. And so there's going to be a lot of choice. There's going to be the Ryan Lynn's, which is a transitional.

0: defensemen. You're going to be getting into, you know, some of the power bodies up front. Like it couldn't even Belchez, you know, fit the bill. That big, strong player out of Windsor, 6'5", 230-pound winger. So, you know, it's going to be interesting to see how they do this. The one thing I will say about St. Louis is that if they draft these three players, don't fall too in love with them becoming St. Louis Blues, because if the team does get good, they turn the corner again. Now they've got these assets that are attractive outside the organization, and now you have trade chips beyond just draft capital, and that's just part of the process. So we'll see. I think Jordan Binnington going into the last year, though, that's a name to keep an eye on between now and Friday night. We'll see what happens there. Could that even be a Toronto type of scenario? Could it be a Florida scenario? Not sure. I'm just spitballing here. I'm just saying, you know, there's still movement to be made by the St. Louis Blues.
1: Yeah, okay, so let's talk about that, because, yeah, he's been a name that's been attached to the Leafs. Also, we've heard Sergei Bobrovsky, who's a free agent. We've also heard Connor Hellebuck as a potential trade candidate to the Toronto Maple Leafs. As they've sent already Joseph Woll out the door. Dennis Hildeby's not waivers exempt, so if they want to send him down to the Marlies, got to send him through waivers and risk losing him. Obviously, Anthony Stolar is still here. Artur Akhtemov is now a Calder Cup champion. If you were the Leafs, like, how comfortable would you be in going into a season in which you're trying to make the playoffs with Stolarz and Hildeby as your 1-2, with Akhtemov like sitting there for the pending Stolarz injury?
0: Oh, you know what? Like, I'm still. They've gotten better recently. The Toronto Maple Leafs have with what they've done in terms of their transactions. There's no question about that. But look at what else is going on in the Atlantic Division, fellas, and around them. Like, you know, the Montreal's got so much prospect depth on top of momentum. The Buffalo Sabres are going to continue to get creative here. You know, the Toronto Maple, the Florida Panthers are locked and loaded now. They look different, sort of, but they're going to be healthy and locked and loaded. So, if the plan is coming out of the Atlantic to be not to be a wild card team, then yeah, they're going to have to look at something like this, like a Hellebuck for sure. You know that Stolarz, God love him, but he can't play a full season. He never stays healthy. That's just the reality of it. So, you know, are you going to risk it with Hildeby and Akhtemov? I mean, maybe, but there's a huge risk there, depending on what they're talking about behind closed doors for their goal, which I'm sure is to get back to playoffs. And so, yeah, they're going to have to. But what's the cost association for that? Because let me put it to you this way. If it ends up costing you a Matthew Nyes to plug a hole with a Connor Hellebuck, for example, then you're better off going out in free agency and signing Bobrovsky, because that doesn't make any sense to me. I'm not so sure that your team takes the leap forward with a trade like that. That doesn't make any sense. So lots to unpack there, and we'll see what happens.
1: Yeah. Hard to say that, you know, if they get to the playoffs, they feel better about their chances with Connor Hellebuck in goal, considering the track record there. Anyways, got to get there to disappoint in the postseason. All right, Jason, always appreciate the time. Thanks, buddy.
0: Amazing, boys. Off to Buffalo, so stay tuned. We'll keep rocking and rolling here.
1: Oh, yeah, we'll be following along. Thanks, buddy. See ya.
0: Okay, have a good one, guys. Thanks.
1: You too. Jason Bukala, today's Insider, brought to you by Don Valley North Lexus. How would you feel about, okay, so Matthew Nyes, I'm with him. Like,
2: can I just be on record about something regarding Matthew Nyes? They trade him for one reason and one reason only, and it is to get Zach Werenski or someone of that ilk.
1: But that's it. That's not doing it, obviously.
2: No, of course. But it's like, and thank God we don't have to live in this world anymore where he goes for the fourth pick in the draft, or, I mean, please God, don't make that deal with Buffalo, but that is the only way you make that trade, is if you get the defenseman that we have been searching for since Larry Murphy was traded 1,000 years ago.
1: Yeah, I mean, in theory, though, like, that could also be the Hart Trophy winning goalie. Like the best version of Connor Hellebuck.
2: No, it can't be. No, I'm sorry. Goaltending is voodoo, and you cannot turn a chip like Matthew Nyes into that unless you have it written in blood from someone that Connor Hellebuck will win the Vezina the following year. It can't be. It can't be the goalie, because every time you think you're ready to bank on one, have a bad year. Like, Shesterkin has had the year you don't like, and he was the guy I trusted more than anybody. So, no, it actually can't be the goalie.
1: Well, Hellebuck in particular is the most interesting case study in this.
2: That's a word for it,
1: Because it's this guy, save for last year, down year for him, obviously.
2: Sure. But
1: like, just about every year, he's one of the best goaltenders in the National Hockey League.
2: Without a shadow of a doubt.
1: Right? Like, it's doing some historic stuff.
2: Totally.
1: Historically bad in the postseason. Like, insane. Mm-hmm. But also, He was great in the gold medal game. Like
2: they gave.

0: The Presidential Medal of Freedom. He was so good.
1: Dude,
0: And Nathan MacKinnon helped him out by not shooting it in the open net that he had just sitting right there, and the whole world would be a better place if he just had shot it in the damn net.
1: Yeah, it sure would. Mm-hmm. Anyways, for multiple different reasons.
0: Yes.
1: But, it's like, I use this Seinfeld reference too much, but it really does apply here, that he is spotting dimes and eating onions, mm-hmm. like, all over the place, right? Mm-hmm.
0: That's where that's from. I never knew.
1: Oh, really? Yeah, you know, for sure. He's great. Like, historically great during the regular season. Winning a Hart Trophy. My God. Like, to do that
0: as a goalie.
1: That's crazy town.
0: Really good.
1: Like, he's a Hall of Famer.
0: Absolutely.
1: Right? Sight unseen right now, retires today. He's a Hall of Famer.
0: Yep.
1: But my God, if you don't feel the worst of, like, any Leafs goalie that has played in the postseason, if he's starting game one for you, I think.
0: Yep, I agree. Wholeheartedly.
1: Crazy.
0: Yeah, that's why you couldn't trade Matthew Nice for him.
1: Yeah, I agree. Zach Werenski, yeah.
0: Yeah, I know. Now we're cooking.
1: Well, I mean, we did the Radish thing, and I was wrong, right? Because immediately afterwards, Brady Tkachuk ass out. What if Zach Werenski ends up in Toronto as the American, leaving the American team for the Canadian team?
0: That is a much bigger thing in your column, in the column, than Darren Radish is. Yeah, let me tell you.
1: Okay.
0: All right.
1: Blue Jays trying to get back to 500 again today against the Astros. We'll talk to Arden Zwelling next as the Fan Morning Show continues. Ben Ennis, Brent Gunning, Sportsnet 590, The Fan.
2: From the 680 News Traffic Center, I'm Eva Fragiscados. Westbound on the 401 looks like new problems approaching Yonge in the Express. Left lane closed off for a collision. Jammed up from McCowan. And then the ramp to Dixon Martin Grove, that's still shut down for a special event. On the North DBP approaching Don Mills, two right lanes are closed for a collision. Heavy going from approaching Bloor. Eastbound 403 east of the Link, we've got a collision there. And North 410 north of the 407, a collision on that route. East 401 at Kennedy, all collector lanes are currently blocked right now because of a collision. 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

0: show, Sportsnet 590, The Fan, Ben Ennis, Brent Gunning. Blue Jays, once again, with an opportunity to go over 500. Once again, ninth inning lead when the opportunity presented itself. This time blowing a two-run lead as opposed to the four-run lead they blew in Baltimore. But as a result, once again, below 500 at 39-40. Very happy to be joined by our next guest, Sportsnet's own, Arden Zwelling. Good morning, Arden.
1: Good morning. How are you?
0: Good. It's been a while. How's your life?
1: It's good. You know, we're getting on.
0: Yeah, that's good. Good to hear. Busy fella. So the Blue Jays have been busy when it comes to starting pitchers. Like, they've had a million. I went through the list. I don't know if you consider Semien Woods-Richardson part of this list, or Chad Dallas or Lazaro Estrada, but like Gausman, Cease, Savage, Bieber, Corbin, Scherzer, Lauer, Ponce, Barrios. Like, it's a lot of fellas. And I still don't know if they have more than three capable ones. How on alert are you for Shane Bieber? Yeah, looking like a batting practice machine yesterday.
1: Yo, Adam Macko made a start as well. You could throw him in there.
0: Adam Macko.
2: The Canadian disrespect.
0: Yeah, but now he's a good reliever, so I don't know if I throw him in there. Anyways, go ahead.
1: Remember Eric Lauer?
0: I mentioned him. He was in there. I said Lauer.
1: Oh, did you? My mistake. Over the last month, so this is since May 24th, Blue Jays starters have a 5.75 ERA. Not great. And the fielding independent pitching, so like, let's take the defense out of it. So forget about Jesus Sanchez and Yoenndrick Piñango and all of that stuff. Let's just focus on what pitchers can control. To 5.19 FIP. That is the second worst in baseball. So the Blue Jays just have not been getting enough quality from their starting pitching, and they haven't been getting enough quantity from their starting pitching in terms of just innings eaten, because you're seeing a lot of starting pitchers for the Blue Jays not make it through even five innings, forget about six. So this is an area that they absolutely need to address going forward. They need to shore this up. This is why you hear Ross Atkins talking about starting pitching being a focus going into the trade deadline. This is why even this spring when we were saying, what are they going to do with all these starters? And oh my goodness, they have like two full depth charts of starting pitchers that they can run out there. They can have an A team and a B team. That gets eroded really quickly. So that this is, you know, we talk about the offense of this team a lot, and lately we've talked about defense a lot as well, but we need to talk about starting pitching and how it needs to be better going forward.
2: Yeah, and I think the scary part of that is that in the earlier times this season when you were having these conversations, you could point to, yeah, but Shane Bieber's going to come back. And I mean, really early on, it's like, your Savage isn't even here yet. Like, there's all this room for internal improvement. I don't feel like that's lurking. Like, it feels like you've kind of knocked on all of those doors. And, you know, I don't think Shane Bieber, it's like the die is completely cast because of one outing from him. But if he's not going to be an answer, okay, you've got, I would think, kind of everything you could out of Patrick Corbin. It's like maybe Max Scherzer has a late season rejuvenation like he did last year. But it feels like earlier when we were having these conversations, there were obvious answers, or at least things that could be answers. Feels like we've kind of run out of those in Jays land, unless you're going to tell me about somebody down on the farm like a Jake Bloss that's going to come in and save the day here.
1: Yeah, that's the most silver lining that you're going to find, really. It's just that Jake Bloss has looked really good on rehab, but he's still in the build-up phase. So he's still going to need at least 2 to 3 more starts before he's truly an option for the Blue Jays. It's great that he's been sitting 96 and touching 97 and getting whiffs with three secondaries while he's been on his rehab, but a lot of that's been against not particularly advanced competition. You need to see him do it a few times against AAA Buffalo, or at AAA Buffalo, and you need to see him able to throw 95, 100 pitches and get through five innings, because if he comes up and he's only good for 3 or 4, I mean, you're going to run into the same problem here. Even if those are very good 3 2/3, let's say, you still have a lot of outs to fill in behind that, and this is

0: the bullpen that, I mean, we've talked about it ad nauseum, has been overtaxed and overused and overworked, and you're seeing that show up. You're seeing the results of that when John Schneider doesn't have Louis Varland last night and he has to try to get through it with imperfect options in imperfect matchups. And you're seeing Braden Fisher look taxed on the mound and miss his spots and give up home runs. And you're seeing Mason Fluharty with the walk rate going up. I mean, it's just unsustainable the way that this bullpen's been used. But the Blue Jays have had to use it to the extent that they have because their starting pitching just hasn't carried enough of the load. So that's really the source problem here. You need to correct for that, and then that'll help the bullpen normalize.
1: Again, so, okay, I could very much see a world in which, and I think we've all seen it with our own eyes, that Max Scherzer is cooked. No offense to him, but I think if we're all being honest, it looks very much like Max Scherzer is cooked. And he'll only become an option if they're once again desperate. Patrick Corbin had they got their return on investment already in the $1 million that they gave him. He was so good early on. And guess what? More recently looks like the guy he's been for the better part of the last decade. The Shane Bieber of it all, though, it's a little concerned. He's only 31 and yes, he's coming off Tommy John, but now a couple of years removed. And remember, when he was in the major leagues, like, he started to wear down by the end, but the first couple of starts, it looked like vintage Shane Bieber. What are the indicators to you that he can get back to that? Because that was terrifying. It wasn't just the number of hits, and there were a lot. What was it, like 9 in 4 innings? It was the loudness of the home runs, Arden. He looked like good hitting. And, yeah, obviously his margin for error is smaller because he doesn't throw 95 even. And he was throwing 91, but not 93. Like, how concerning is that outing for Bieber? And, I mean, you pair that with the rehab outings, not exactly looking dominant either.
0: Yeah, you connect it to that final rehab outing, and it's two poor outings in a row. I think that yesterday he just looked rusty. Like, the execution wasn't crisp. He made too many mistakes, and clearly he paid for them. And there are some days in this league where you can get away with mistakes like that. I think the last time or two times ago that we saw Simeon Woods Richardson wasn't missing a ton of bats, and he was walking a lot of hitters, and he was leaving pitches in some hittable areas, but he got out of it without allowing an earned run. Like, it's just luck of the draw sometimes with whether the opposition is going to take advantage of the mistakes you're making or not. Yesterday was not one of those days for Shane Bieber, because to your point, while the stuff wasn't there, fastball averaging 91.7 and topping out at 92.7, and the slider not getting whiffs and the command not really being there, it was just a tough mixture for him. I thought he did execute some good pitches. He just wasn't consistent enough with that execution, and that's why he saw so much loud contact, right? 10 hard hit balls against, 7 over 100 miles per hour. So to your point, Shane Bieber never been a high strikeout guy, never been like a Dylan Cease type of guy, maybe earlier in his career when his slider was really, really good. But I don't think that going into his 30s here that you're going to expect him to be someone who's running like 30% strikeout rates. Like, he's going to have to get outs with soft contact and ball in play, and he wasn't able to do that in his debut there. So you want to give him some grace. He's coming back from injury. It's his first time in a big league environment. You're obviously not going to write him out after just one lackluster outing, and the pedigree is obviously there for him to get back to being the guy who he was for the Blue Jays down the stretch and into the postseason last year. But if you're the Blue Jays, you're hoping that he can get back to something approaching that rather quickly, because he's here now to help try to stabilize a rotation that just really has not been good enough for a month now.
1: Dude, what would you do with Spencer Miles, who's been so good in a couple of different roles? He was built up to like 70 pitches at one point. And yeah, you prefer a traditional starter, but if, you know, Patrick Corbin or Max Scherzer is only giving you 3 or 4 innings anyways, I think you could do a lot worse than Spencer Miles being the bulk man on a bullpen day. But then you throw him in leverage, he's throwing 99. Like, in a perfect world, like, he gets up to enough innings this year that next year give him a shot in the rotation. Plus, you can actually option him next year when he's through this year as a Rule 5 pick. Like, what would you do with him? It's obviously great that he's even on this roster and contributing in a myriad of different ways. But, like, what is his best usage on this team?
0: We're into the great unknown with Spencer Miles, because he's up to 48 innings now, and he entered the season with 14.

0: professionally. And this is 48 innings after spring training when he was pitching at really high effort because he was trying to make a team. So there weren't any kind of like easy, just go out and like get your work in outings for Spencer Miles in spring. They were all high compete. I need to impress and try to strike everybody out here outings. So I think the Blue Jays right now are just being mindful of the overall workload, and I'm sure that they're tracking all the measurables in between outings when it comes to his strength and his recovery and just how he's responding to what, to your point, has been just really oscillating roles and a really just unique, strange, unusual season, even for somebody who had more of a track record than he had this year, because he's been started the year in shorter outings, and then he moved into pitching like four innings repeatedly and getting the pitch count up to 70, 73, and now you've seen the Blue Jays shorten him up again. So I don't know that there's any like obvious road that you would take with him, because there just isn't a lot of precedent for what the Blue Jays are doing right now. So essentially what they've done is they've inserted him where there's been a need on the pitching staff. And when they needed length through May, that's what he was giving them. And I think lately when they've needed another back end option and they've needed somebody to maybe come in and pitch leverage in the seventh, that's how they've used him. So whether he stays in that role going forward, whether he gets stretched back out, you see maybe like a piggyback situation with Patrick Corbin where it's like three innings of Corbin, three innings of Miles. I honestly think it's all on the table. It's all going to be just up to how he responds and how he recovers and just how his body looks and how his stuff looks and his execution looks as he goes through what is entirely unfamiliar territory.
1: Yeah, it certainly is. From an offensive perspective for this Jays team, I think this is more telling about the rest of the team than it is the player I'm about to ask you about. But feels like Kaz Okamoto has become maybe the Blue Jays hitter I trust the most here. What have you made of how he's kind of acclimatized himself to Major League Baseball?
0: It's been interesting, right? Because remember how deeply he struggled when the season started, and then he got hot. And then he kind of cooled off for a while and he started making some outs again. And now he saw it again. And I think it's just going to be sort of a streaky situation with Kaz Okamoto just because of his approach, because of what he's trying to do at the plate, because of how he's trying to get pitchers come into him. Like, he really wants to pull the ball. You know, you see that opposite field single yesterday late, and it's just like an unusual swing and an unusual result for Kaz Okamoto. Obviously, it works, and I think it was wise of him to say in that situation, hey, I'm going to take what I'm given, and I'm just going to take this opposite field single because it's there. I'm going to use that huge hole that's there because obviously you're going to shift me heavily to the pull side, but at his best, he is pulling the ball and driving it with authority, ideally over the left field wall. But he's shown an ability as well to get power out to not just to center, but to right of center as well when he gets the right pitch. So ultimately, it's going to be up to him just recognizing how he's being pitched, how the league is adjusting to him, and then adjusting himself. And I think his ability to make adjustments this year and to move in the batter's box, to change his swing, to come closer to the plate and further from the plate and move back and forward, that's been really impressive because that's not easy to do, and he's been really open-minded about it and very coachable when it comes to that. So I think ultimately you'll probably just kind of see the peaks and valleys a little bit with him as adjustments are made to him and he adjusts back. But then you look at the overall body of work at the end of the year, and you could be looking at a guy who's got like 35 homers and over three wins above replacement. That's just huge for this team, particularly considering what they're not getting right now from Vladimir Guerrero Jr.
2: Yeah, no, he's been awesome. He's been a revelation. Totally opposite of what I was told he was going to be. It's like, here's a thing for sure, okay? Guy is not going to strike out. Mr. Contact, he's 100 strikeouts already. He's got a strikeout percentage over 31%. But that's fine. Like, he's been awesome. And yeah, the BABIP is normal. It's not like something's happening that's unsustainable. But you'd prefer fewer strikeouts. And then I was told that he's like, meh, maybe not a butcher at third base, but you're not going to be super pleased. I've been fine with him, and he's made more spectacular plays at third base than I would say bad ones. So yeah, everybody was wrong. Not you, Arden, but the other people that were telling me about Okamoto. Okay, last one. The Vlad of it all. This is insane. Like, we get it. Like, he's not Mr. 40 home runs, right? Generally speaking, nobody expected that. And 23 last year, it's like, yeah, that's lower than you would have expected, but within the range of potential outcomes for a guy that builds his offensive profile on, yeah, gap to gap and line drives and hitting the ball hard, but not necessarily in the air.

0: What is going on here? Like, because usually when he's having these seasons where the power hasn't been there, the StatCast page is just like filled with red, and it's not this season. Like, is there like actual reason for like concern for the future of this player? Is this just like the most prolonged weird slump you've ever seen? Like, what is your Vlad take?
1: So for the future of the player, like, you look at stuff like bat speed and you look at strikeout to walk and whiff rates, things like that. Like, that's all still well and good. The expected batting average is still there. So, like, all of that peripheral under the hood stuff, when you're projecting them out to like 2027, 28, et cetera, I think you feel okay that he's going to be able to get back to the guy who he was going forward. But I think for this season right now, like in the here and now, obviously things are not going the way that they ought to. And obviously, like, just to the eye test, none of us are hitting coaches and none of us can tell you anything about what he's doing with his hands or lower half or how connected he is or anything like that. But it just doesn't look right. It just doesn't look like a Vladimir Guerrero Jr. swing. And it just doesn't look like he's in a rhythm and he's really in a confident place at the plate right now. So I don't know how you correct that. I think I agree with you that, like, a good indicator right now would be to see him like hitting hard line drives through the middle, whether it's left or right of center. And we just haven't been seeing that. Like, we haven't been seeing a lot of like well struck outs. And obviously we haven't been seeing the power to the pull side, which is a huge thing for him. Like, to be sitting here nearly mid season and he's on four homers, it's just kind of shocking. It's unbelievable that he's on pace for 8 home runs this year, considering the talent and the ability that he has. And to your point, the fact that year over year over year, like, you can just sort the leaderboards by barrels and exit velocity, hard hit rate, sweet spot, all that stuff. And he is reliably at the top. And then you look further to that and it's like, okay, what's different? Well, it's just the chase rate, really, because bat speed's still there. Top end exit velo is still there. He's just not accessing it. And the walks are still there. It's just he is chasing in really bad spots. He's expanding too much. That tells you it's a player who's trying to do too much and who's trying to swing his way out of it. And I don't know what the solution is to that. Obviously, the Blue Jays don't know what the solution is, and he doesn't know what the solution is because no one wants what's happening right now. We're just going to have to sit back and watch and see if he can find it over the second half of the season, because the first half of the season, these results, those are baked in. They are what they are, and they are not up to his ability.
0: Yeah, he's at .331 slugging percentage at home this season, which is it's nuts. Sitting on 0 home runs. Arden, appreciate the time as always. Thanks, buddy.
1: Be well, guys.
0: You too. Arden Zwelling, Sportsnet and Sportsnet.ca. Okay. Baseball is complicated. It's very complicated. It's made like, oh, you got to squish the bug, you know, Ken Barker would say.
2: Yeah.
0: Get singing, whatever. And spin rates.
2: I can hit you with more Barkerisms if you want. But.
0: And, you know, whatever. Bat speed, all that stuff. But you're trying to hit a sphere with the cylinder. It's very difficult.
2: Mm-hmm. Comes very fast too, as well. They're not throwing underhand.
0: I can, for the most part, and there are outliers here, I can distill hitting down to a very simple concept.
2: Oh, please enlighten us.
0: Okay. And again, I've played baseball at the very lowest of the low level. I have no professional baseball experience, but here's what I know.
2: You're not coaching your kid's team like me over here.
0: Yeah, listen, you should be the one saying this, but I'm going to say it to you, and you're going to be like, yes, you're right.
2: Okay, well, we'll see.
0: Hitting is one thing, primarily, and one thing only. Swinging at the right pitches. Swinging at hittable pitches and not swinging at not hittable pitches. Not even strikes. Like, not even just swinging at strikes. Like, not swinging at borderline strikes when you're in an advantageous count.
2: Mm-hmm.
0: And this season, Vladimir Guerrero Jr. has not done that. Now, there are outliers like an Ernie Clement, right? Bad ball hitters. You just swing at everything. Sure. But also
2: Vlad Senior. Yeah.
0: Yes, and Vlad Sr. is the outlier of outlier, because what I was about to say about Ernie Clement is that, yeah, Ernie Clement, awesome that he does that, and he's a great player, but the ceiling is a way lower than, like, imagine Ernie Clement did do those things. Like, boy, he'd probably see an uptick in power and obviously an uptick in on-base percentage. Yeah. But yeah, he is the player that he is, and I wouldn't ask him to change at all, because he'd be very happy with what Ernie Clement gives you. But the players who do that have a much higher ceiling. And right now, Vladimir Guerrero Jr. is just like a simple, it's incredibly difficult.
2: Right.
0: But it's a simple fix. Stop swinging at garbage. Swing at good pitches.
2: It's hard to do, but very easy to diagnose, I think is what you're saying. Like, yeah, so we all just go look at the Baseball Savant page, and we wish there were more columns that were read, but specifically the chase rate one is the big problem there. And, last I looked, he was like a low, or he's like a 30th percentile or something like that. It's not the way it's supposed to be. And he is a guy who has command of the zone, and once he loses that, he's a very different hitter.
0: Dude, I think what frustrates me a little bit is when people get frustrated and talk about that, like recognizing the right pitches to hit and laying off the bad pitches that you can't hit, either the balls or the borderline strikes, and saying it's easy. It is so hard, man.
2: Yes.
0: Like that is
2: or
0: like the Dylan Cease thing where it's like guys leading the American League in strikeouts, but obviously not reaching his full potential because too many balls outside of the zone. Just throw it down the middle.
2: Yeah.
0: And it's like, it's incredibly difficult what you're asking this player to do.
2: Mm-hmm.
0: And you don't think he also knows, like, yeah, no duh, I need to throw more strikes.
2: He's on it, yeah.
0: Like, yeah, he's not an idiot. And I would like to think that Vladimir Guerrero Jr. also aware of the fact that he needs to stop swinging at garbage and needs to recognize when it's a fastball and not a slider breaking 3 feet out of the zone. 100%.
2: Yeah.
0: But knowing that...
2: And doing it.
0: And doing it.
2: So different.
0: So very different. But that's, to me,
2: yeah.
0: Again, Rube that I am,
2: mm-hmm.
0: that's all it is.
2: Yeah, I think about things in my own life, though. It's like, I know not to do things, and I do them. It's like, I know don't eat a pint of Ben and Jerry's ice cream after you've put the kids to bed and you're watching the NBA draft. I know that.
0: Yeah.
2: Did I do it?
0: Dude.
2: You better believe I did.
0: I have an actual sports example in my life.
2: Oh, okay.
0: I know, yeah, 100%. I know what to do. I can look at your swing. I would never give you a swing tip because I'm so awful that you'd be like, "Why you can't? Why am I taking advice from you?" But I can like evaluate what you're doing and what is wrong about it.
2: Yeah, you do it now though.
0: Yeah, I can.
2: Oh, okay.
0: I can't do it. Can't do it.
2: Yeah.
0: Okay. So yes.
2: And it's not a lack of thought. On your part.
0: Dude,
2: no, you're
0: I
2: thinking
0: know
2: about it.
0: I swings we can, too fast. Like,
2: we can
0: I
2: tell.
0: Know, like,
2: we see the gears.
0: Sometimes
2: I see the
0: long.
2: Smoke shooting
0: oh
2: out of your
0: Oh my
2: ears.
0: God. I know these things. I have no body control, right?
2: Yeah.
0: Like,
2: yeah,
0: I know, duh. I know.
2: Mm, but do it.
0: Yeah, I can't.
2: Very hard.
0: Guess what?
2: Yeah, knowing and doing are so different.
0: If I was put in Vladimir Guerrero Jr.'s, I'd be swinging at even more stuff.
2: Yeah, can't, well, or nothing. Like, you'd go one or two, you'd be
0: no,
2: the Oppo
0: I'd be
2: Clement.
0: Actually,
2: if you put me in a major league box, I am trying nothing other than to walk my way to first.
0: Oh,
2: that's
0: what a coward what, play.
2: Oh, yeah. Okay. It's also the percentage play. What do you think is more likely? Your strategy of getting up there and swinging or me just trying to hope Dylan Cease is off that day?
0: Yeah, sure. But like, I mean, what are the circumstances? You just like get an opportunity. It's like a make a wish.
2: Oh,
0: thing.
2: I mean, yeah. If there's literally
0: hacking.
2: Nothing, of course.
0: That's,
2: of
0: I mean,
2: course. Yeah.
0: Nothing gets me more than watching my 10-year-old play baseball and some of the kids on the team, you know, take borderline strike three. It's like you only get like two at bats. We're here for 2 hours. Swing the bat.
2: Yeah, agreed. I had a kid take a pitch on me in coach pitch the other day.
0: Yeah,
2: I like that.
0: Yeah.
2: Not, I mean, here's the thing though.
0: Yeah,
2: he was right. Was
0: all right. Okay.
2: Good eye, Wes.
0: Canada with an opportunity today, and every game that, and it, certainly if God forbid they advance to the round of 32, which hasn't officially happened yet. There's almost no way for it not to happen, but they can win the group today. Canada can.
2: Crazy.
0: At the World Cup with a draw. This is now the biggest game in the history of the men's national team. And then the next one, because it'll be a knockout round game, will be the next one. And oh my God, they win that one, the next one, and the next one. Like every game from here on out is now the biggest game in the history of the national program. When we come back, We'll talk to James Sharman, who's wearing a bucket hat in Vancouver next as the Fan Morning Show continues. Ben Ennis, Brent Gunning, Sportsnet 590, The Fan.
3: Now From the 680 News Traffic Center, I'm Eva Fratjeskatos. On the East 401 at Kennedy, all lanes in the collectors remain closed off for a collision. The southbound Kennedy ramp to the East 401 collectors is also still closed off for this collision, so a lot of people are stuck on that ramp.

0: You'll find heavy delays as you approach that problem. The express lanes, that's your alternate. They're very busy. Westbound 401 approaching Yonge Express, left lane closed for a collision. The ramp to Dixon Martin Grove is closed off. And the North DVP approaching Don Mills, we've got two right lanes closed. That's all because of a collision. 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

0: Fan Morning Show, Sportsnet 590, The Fan, Ben Ennis, Brent Gunning, Canada, Switzerland, in Vancouver this afternoon, in yet the next biggest soccer match in the men's national team's history. Very happy to be joined now by James Sharman, a host on Footy Prime, also Sportsnet's World Cup analyst. You can follow him on Instagram, Sharms1974. And when you do follow him, and I would advise you to, because he's a great follow, you'll see him wearing a bucket hat, doing some great videos out in Vancouver. I've really enjoyed the video, Sharms. I like the bucket hat as well. I like the selfie stick, walking around, talking to yourself, looking into your own phone on a selfie stick, though. Good for you getting over like whatever hangups you may have had.
1: I was just going to say that is a level of self-confidence I cannot even begin to put myself into. So good job, Sharms.
2: Oh, no, I hate myself for doing it.
0: Okay.
2: I do. Like walking around the seawall looking like a right idiot. I mean, trust me, not a big fan of that. I do it usually like 6 in the morning when no one's around usually. So, yeah. Some people are fine doing that, right? They love it, you know, bring the attention. But I don't like it at all. But, you know, the people demand certain things, right? You got to do it.
0: Dude, the videos are great, though. And whoever is editing them, they're really well done. Like, I'm being serious. They're great videos. I get meta with them because I'm like, oh, my God. Like, I see the stick. Like, he's holding a selfie stick, wearing a bucket hat, talking to himself.
1: I don't even like talking on the phone in public. Just, like, holding it up to my ear. Not even a speaker situation, let alone that. So, you're very brave.
2: You know, I'm used to talking to myself. So, you know, I may as well add a camera in there and we'll see what happens.
1: You're a real hero, Sharms.
2: Thank you.
0: Yeah, you're amazing. Canada's amazing. They're so good now. Okay, so I guess let's look back before we look forward, because we haven't spoken to you since the 6-0 drubbing of Qatar. Obviously, down to 9 men, and yeah, they pile on, you got to. But they were up 2-0 before the 2 red cards to the Qataris. And Jonathan David with the hat trick. Like, how important was it for this team to see the ball go into the net, considering that was their major bugaboo going into this tournament?
2: Yeah, it's a huge one. And it's a good point there. They were smashing this team before the red cards happened. They were going to score a bucket load of goals, no matter, you know, whether they had 9 or 10 man advantage. It didn't matter. But yeah, they've been playing good football the last few months, but hadn't scored that many goals. If you go back to last summer, they beat Romania 3-0. They beat Ukraine 4-2. They beat Honduras 6-0 not too long before then. So we knew there were goals in the team, but it had been a year or so since we saw them actually scoring a lot of goals. And John David in particular, their most talented and dangerous forward, just hadn't been getting the job done from open play. He'd scored penalties, but open play had been a long time. So to get that you know, confidence going for not just the team, but for Jonathan David, I thought it was key. And yes, you could argue it's Qatar. They're not a great team. But listen, you know, as we said before, they did hold Switzerland to a 1-1 draw. Now, they were fortunate in doing

0: that. But it was just a really good, composed performance, especially with the injury to Kone. So I think overall there's a number of reasons why you can look at that game and say, yeah, that's maybe a turning point, certainly in the tournament, but maybe for this program, a team that had to be ruthless and clinical and was ruthless and clinical when they really had to do it on the biggest stage.
1: Yeah, certainly. You mentioned the injury to Kone there. It feels to me like, I don't know, maybe there's somebody I'm, you know, shorting here, but it feels to me like he's like maybe the third most impactful Canadian you could have lost. I mean, obviously already been without Davies in the tournament. Talk about the importance of David, but it feels like after that, like Kone would be right there in terms of players you could ill afford to lose. What is Canada losing without him in the lineup going forward, and how do they maybe overcome that or patch that together?
0: Yeah, you know, I think he's become that, you know, one of the top players on that team. A few months ago, he wasn't even a definite starter, right? He was having a tough time in Europe, but really emerged this year with a breakthrough campaign in the Serie A and provides a skill set that no one else really has, that ability to be a box-to-box midfielder, can pick a pass, very aggressive. He's not perfect. He's flawed at times. He's still quite green, but he's going to become, I think, a star. I really believe that in European football. So there's no one else like him. Now, that being said, I think Stefan Eustachio gets dismissed a little bit when talking about this team, because I think he might be the most important player in many regards on this side. He's the general out there. He's the de facto captain. He is a captain without Alphonso Davies playing. He's very important in that midfield. But yeah, Kone has that attacking verve that other players don't quite have. So it's a huge loss. Now, if there's one position where there is some depth, it is central midfield. So they have a Nathan Saliba who can come in and will likely start today. And we saw him come on off the bench, score that great free kick. He's another young, exciting player in European football at Anderlecht. And as Jesse Marsh said yesterday, he's actually a bit more composed, you know, both sides of the ball. Maybe a little bit better defensively than Kone. So he's not Ismaël Kone. Let's not pretend he is. But he's still a very good player. He can still really help and aid this team to become what they need to be.
2: Eustachio okay, because he missed training earlier in the week. Like, is he full go for today?
0: Yes, we think so. Listen, no one got to see them fully trained again this week. We don't get to see that, but he was at training. He looked fine to me. I think he had a maintenance day. This is a lot of football over a month or so. So you do see players take days off. So I don't think there's any concern about him whatsoever.
1: Yeah, that's awesome to hear, because, yeah, you mentioned he is as important as anybody else. All right, looking ahead to the game today, is this the biggest game in Canada's history? I'd have to ask, like, one dumb sports talk radio answer that there's no accurate question, that there's no actual answer to, but it's like, I would think a semi in Copa America against Messi and co. feels pretty big, but how do you kind of compare and contrast that to this game today? I mean, obviously, knockout round game at the World Cup, that, I think, has the possibility to be bigger, but I feel like if we're going to call this the biggest game in you know, the country's history, it's kind of short-shifting what that semifinal final in the Copa America run was, or am I off base?
0: No, I'm glad you said that, because Copa America was something really special for the game, yeah. For the men's game. It was an incredible run. I think we forget often the energy and the vibe around, you know, the football world in this country at the time. It was really special, and what a performance that was throughout that tournament, and was, you know, that tipping point for Jesse Marsh's team in particular. But is it the biggest game? This one isn't to me, simply because I think the Qatar match was. Mm-hmm. You had to win that game. That game came with so much pressure on this team's shoulders, even though it was Qatar and not a great team. We knew it had to be done. They couldn't lose that match if they wanted to advance. And you win, and essentially you're into the knockout round of a World Cup. That's what made it to me the biggest game. This one here today, it's big. Of course it is, right? I'm not discounting how big it is. But worst case scenario, and they lose this match, they're still progressing to the round of 32 at the World Cup, which for many people, not Jesse Marsh, but for many people, is good enough. That's what the plan was, to get out of this group, and they'll have done that against an excellent Swiss team. So the match itself is a bigger match than Qatar, because it's Switzerland. They're a top 19 team in the world. But as far as the occasion, the moment, it doesn't quite reach those heights. Is it bigger than a Copa semifinal? Man, maybe it is for this particular team, Canada. For teams that are often at World Cups and have a storied history, it's not, because Copa is a huge tournament. But I think for Canada, because it's a World Cup, it still has a slightly bigger mark, perhaps, than Copa.
2: So what is the biggest challenge facing them with Switzerland, who open up their tournament with the shocking draw to that Qatar team that Canada took to the woodshed 6-0 to?

0: But they also did beat Bosnia and Herzegovina, a team that Canada could only manage a draw against. Also, they were down to 10 men in that match. Like, what is the biggest challenge about facing the Swiss?
1: You're all over the park. I mean, really, they're an excellent team, and you know, let's appreciate them for what they are. They're what they call a tournament team. They got out the knockout phase the last three World Cups. This will be the fourth one. They've done it. They've got players playing in the top leagues around Europe. Canada has maybe four or five players playing in the top leagues. Swiss have, I think, 11, right? They're that good. The midfield in particular is very, very strong with Freuler and Xhaka. Now, Granit Xhaka is a player you may have heard of. He plays at Sunderland in the Premier League. He had an excellent season. One of the top players, in fact, in the Premier League this past campaign. He has at Arsenal for years, a great leader, a very physical player, and can dominate a midfield. They've got pace out wide, and they have up top some good players in Doi, in Bolo, players that have done it before, have pace and power, and will really test that back line for Canada. So Canada, it's a different game to what we've seen so far for this team. Switzerland prefer to have possession. They like the ball, which Canada's fine with, but up until now, Canada's had the possession against two teams that were happy to sit back, whereas you're going to see the Swiss team really try and play football. They're going to pass the ball around, keep the ball, attack from the back, and try and beat that Canadian press, which you know, Canada is quite comfortable dealing with. But this is a particularly strong side, right? And Canada haven't played too many good European teams over the years. They did beat Romania. They did beat Ukraine. But then, of course, when Jesse Marsh first came to power 2 years ago, remember they played the Dutch and France? And we're thinking, oh boy, what a way to start his tenure. Mm-hmm. And they actually drew France 0-0. And they lost 4-0 in the first game to the Dutch. But it really kind of got them on the track. European teams play similar style to Switzerland. So they'll be used to this. But it will be a massive challenge. They are underdogs in this game, and they should be.
2: Yeah, you mentioned Marsh there. He had the quote yesterday, something along the lines of the best way to, oh, here it is. The worst way to get a draw is to play for a draw. I'm seeing that tweeted by the excellent journalist James Sharman there. For Marsh, how important is it to have that kind of mentality of not wanting to sit back and not wanting to play for the draw, but to kind of press the issue, and not just from a team that's kind of struggled to score goals, but it does seem like, you know, this is a team that's, and you know, as us as a kind of soccer nation, have gone from happy to be here to expecting to be here to wanting to compete. Like, in terms of the way Canada plays, how much of that comes from the players they have versus the idea of Jesse Marsh and wanting to have that kind of attacking mindset, or at least not defeatist mindset, I guess maybe a better way to put it.
1: Yeah, but you know, I think it goes back to the previous era under John Herdman, who doesn't get enough credit for this particular team. Jesse Marsh came at the right time. You know, like any sport, you have a coach that can take a team to a certain level, and then you got to make a change. John Herdman instilled this aggressiveness and this attacking verve in this team that Jesse Marsh grabbed and then built on. You know, I say in some regards, you know, Jesse Marsh is like John Herdman on steroids, right? It's just a bit more of the same. It's a little bit different, but they're a team that want to attack. They want to be on the front foot. Now, they're not like necessarily an offensive team, because they are happy to defend, and they defend really well, but they attack teams high up the pitch and try and win the ball in dangerous areas. So that's what we mean by that. I think they have to play that way, and I love that quote that Jesse said yesterday about you can't play for a draw, because mm-hmm. Too many teams do. We saw Ghana yesterday against England play for a draw, and then it worked, right?
0: Yeah.
1: But man, it's a dour game. I mean, they could have been beaten quite easily. You need luck if you're going to sit back like that. Canada won't do that. That they will be happy to cede possession, but they'll try and win that ball high up the pitch in dangerous areas and really be in that front foot. So I think you'll see that today. But at the same time, I think we've seen enough in Canada the last little while that if they have to, they can actually keep the ball themselves, have a bit of a rest, pass the ball around, and you'll see this game, you know, it'll be, you know, parts of it where it's all going to be Switzerland with the ball, other parts where it's all Canada pressing, other parts where Canada's happy to kind of pass the ball around a bit, save some energy. So you're going to see different systems within one game. It's a good, tactically, it's a good matchup. And, you know, I'm not one to really, you know, necessarily jump into tactical discussions. That's not my thing, but this is a fascinating battle. It really is. And I'm looking forward to it.
0: Dude, yeah, I love watching soccer, and I've worked on a soccer show, but yeah, obviously, I didn't grow up with the game, and the tactics side of it. I wish I knew more. Like I don't get it. Like I don't know. Do you see the game like tactically and like the formations and all that? It is just like hard for me to analyze the game from that perspective. Like when I'm watching the game, literally, I'm like, what would I do here if I was playing FIFA? It's like, you just go, right? And then you're like, I cross it here. And then sometimes that happens. But yeah, like,
1: hey, Ben, do you know how many experts there are who know and learn the game from playing FIFA?
0: Oh,
1: there's
0: my God.
1: So many.
0: Yeah.
1: It's obvious. You talk to them, it's like, you play FIFA, don't you? I can tell. They'll be breaking down some left back from Bosnia-Herzegovina's second division. Like, no, you just play FIFA. I know you do.
0: Yeah. No, I was like, hey, square. Hit square now.
2: I will say somebody tipped me to the idea of not just watching the ball, and it has illuminated the game completely. It's like, look, there's guys like actually running around away from it, believe it or not. Yeah.
1: Watch Messi. Watch Messi. That's the best. Dude. Want some entertainment? Just watch Leo Messi because he doesn't do anything.
0: No.
1: Like, and then suddenly
2: wander
1: he's got
2: over here,
1: goals.
2: Wander over there. Yeah.
1: It's amazing. There's no one else like in sport who's evolved this game so much. He literally just walks around the pitch until he has to run. It's amazing to watch. It's brilliant.
2: My man, walking around until absolutely necessary. My guy.
0: Yeah. You know, it's worked. All right. Okay, we got to talk about Alphonso Davies, who I guess, according to Jesse March, is going to play. Like, is the Bombito game plan, like maybe what we're going to see here where he plays the final 45? What do you expect?
1: Listen, nothing's changed since last match. I don't know this whole Jesse saying that he's going to play. He didn't say that. He said it depends on the game. He'd like to get him in there, but nothing's changed. Mm. And now I think he's trained a lot more this week than previous weeks. Whether it's full training, we don't know, but we assume that it was. He looked pretty good in those 50-minute sections that we got to watch. So, you know, he might be available off the bench. But again, if things go right, you might not see him. But I could see him getting 15 minutes, perhaps, which would be great to see. Moyes Bembido looks pretty close right now. We saw him doing a session yesterday or 2 days ago, having sprints against Promise David. And, man, it was something to behold. These are big guys, and they were flying down the pitch. And he looked good. He has got a lump in his shin. You look at his leg, he's got a lump in his shin where he broke his leg. It looks painful. Not good. But he looks better and better. And the minute he can go and play 90 minutes, he will start. But again, it wouldn't be today, I wouldn't think, although nothing would surprise me. But given the yellow card situation, three defenders have yellow cards, Luke Fajerol, Derek Cornelius, and Alistair Johnston. So that means you might have to bring on some defensive help to protect the team in that second half. And Moyes looks ready again to get some minutes. He did against Qatar. Didn't do very much because it was Qatar and they were smashing them at the time. But they're close, and that's really good to see, having those two guys available, because for a round of 32 clash against whoever it is, if you can get, you know, a Fonzi or a Moyes Bembido back in the 11, I mean, that's a huge, huge boost for this team.
2: I've been so bogged down with Canada. You know, it's like it's sucking away a lot of my attention from the rest of the World Cup. Like, what to you has been like maybe the most interesting or prevailing storyline outside of Canada? Because when I'm having World Cup conversations, you know, it's like, yeah, I see the Ronaldo jokes online. But outside of that, it's like Canada has just kind of dwarfed everything. It's been like this eclipse over it. And I'm happy that that's been the case. But for you, what's maybe been something that's caught your eye or the most interesting thing non-Canada division this World Cup?
1: Yeah, it's been a great World Cup, first of all. Like, some great performances, brilliant goals. The stars have really shone. And even yesterday, right, Ronaldo did answer the critics with two goals. But the stars have really shone. But what I've noticed is, and it kind of pains me to admit it, but this whole 48-team World Cup, which I still don't like because it's very clunky given the third-place situation, but these smaller teams that apparently shouldn't have been there have actually played really well. Yeah. And have played the good teams well and have got points. The Cape Verdes, the Curaçaos, you know, even in Panama, you lost yesterday, but they play quite well. So, you know, this whole criticism of, oh, well, the talent level's thinned out, it's not good enough, isn't really true, which terrifies me because it means that FIFA might now consider 64 teams in the next few years.
2: 100-team
1: right
2: World Cup.
1: 100-team, yeah, everyone. Who was saying it yesterday? I was talking to someone, say, just put everyone in, everyone. Yeah. You know, why not just have a massive tournament? I said, we have that. It's called World Cup qualification, but you know what I mean.
0: Yeah, I'd love to see Vatican City in there. Yeah, I think exactly. with the hats.
2: The Pope's got some game, I bet.
0: Totally. All right.
1: The ultras, the Vatican City ultras.
0: Yeah.
1: In the stands. All in Pope outfits would be amazing.
0: Oh, that would be sick. Anyway, speaking of hats, no doubt the bucket hat and the selfie stick going to the Canadian Sports Hall of Fame if Canada goes on an extended run here at the World Cup. James, I've enjoyed the videos. Always enjoy talking to you on the radio. Yeah, no, I can imagine

0: It took some getting over, you know, just not imagining what you look like to the people walking down the seaway there when you're talking to yourself on your selfie stick.
1: Well, the best part is my wife absolutely hates that hat.
0: Yeah.
1: So I made a point to wear it as much as possible and send her the videos just to get to her. So that's kind of the reason.
0: Yeah. Well, good job. I love it.
2: Great job.
0: See you, buddy.
1: Cheers, guys.
0: James Sharman of Footy Prime, Sportsnet World Cup analyst in Vancouver, waking up early, Canada and Switzerland.
2: I have a shirt that my wife hates what I wear, and I like. I love to put it on if we're going to go to dinner or something like that.
0: Okay.
2: It's my favorite.
0: Yeah, all my shirts of that ilk are like, yeah, not like dress up shirts.
2: No, it's actually for a completely different reason. I always get like really sweaty and just complain about being hot the whole time. And she's like, I don't want to hear this. I'm like, looks great though. And then I'm like, today will be fine. I'll do one less button. And then cut to the second marg. And I'm just like, it's so hot in here. Yeah.
0: Yeah, all mine are like, yeah, concert t-shirts, which I wear a lot.
2: Beavis and Butthead or whatever. Yeah.
0: Anyways, so didn't ask James if this was a must win like we did last week, because it's like not.
2: No, it's factually not.
0: It's like you could lose and you're probably still off to the round of 32.
2: Can it be a must not be embarrassed? Like you can do that. If this is the best team you're going to play in the group stage, and it absolutely is, like better than Bosnia-Herzegovina, obviously better than Qatar. I think that's like we're kind of past the fact-finding stage, but that's where I'm at. I'd like it. You can lose 1-0. I'd rather they not, but yeah, I think that could happen.
0: Yeah. I think even like saying don't get embarrassed is like almost insulting.
2: That's embarrassing in and of itself.
0: We're now at the point.
2: You know what? You're right. Thank you for checking me on that. You're right.
0: We can play the results already, right? And we can say, okay, they did what they had to do against Qatar, and yeah, down to 9 men. But like I keep mentioning, they were up 2-0.
2: Sure were.
0: Before any red cards were handed out to Qatar, and looked like they were just going to overwhelm Qatar because they knew they needed the full 3 points. And go back to the first match, the 1-1 draw against Bosnia and Herzegovina, a game that had a lot of attention. The first ever match played on home soil in a World Cup for a team with real expectations. And they gave up the first half goal on a corner, and Canada well outplayed the Bosnians in the first half. Jonathan David had a glorious opportunity that he didn't score on. They had 9 corners in the first half and then got their goal in the second half and continued to look like the better team. And all things being equal, should have come away with the 3 points in that match. And now they're playing a Swiss team that, they overwhelmed Qatar, but drew them at 1.
2: Right.
0: Like, that Qatar team.
2: Yeah.
0: That Canada, like, literally set the World Cup record for the most touches inside the penalty area.
2: They're very
0: in
2: good.
0: A World Cup match.
2: They're very good.
0: Yeah. No, I think we can say that, it's quite possible Canada's the best team in this group. Switzerland's not Brazil, also.
2: Ain't that the truth? Yeah. I can't wait. I'm excited.
0: Yeah, Switzerland.
2: Go soccer.
0: Yeah, go soccer. As you've always said.
2: I've always said
0: You've
2: that.
0: Always maintained go soccer. All right. You'll be back tomorrow.
2: Yeah, I'll be back next week. I love soccer so much, I'll be here to talk about it.
0: Fan Morning Show. Ben Ennis, Brent Gunning, Sportsnet 590 The Fan.
2: Good morning.
3: From the 680 News Traffic Center, I'm Eva Fragiscados. Ongoing issues right now on the eastbound 401 at Kennedy. All collector lanes remain closed off because of a collision. Emergency crews are still here. They're slowly letting through some of that traffic stuck on the southbound Kennedy ramp to the east 401. So really just not a great commute for drivers this morning on that route. The east 401, as a result, just jammed up as you approach the 410 alternately express and collector lanes right through to Kennedy. On the north DVP approaching Don Mills, 2 right lanes still closed for a collision. It's jammed from the Gardner. 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

yesterday. I was trying to be a good son. I was trying to be present. Watching Shane Bieber give up 3 home runs in a row and the Blue Jays blow a late lead to Joey Loperfeet. Joey. What? Joey, didn't you enjoy your time here? He sticks it to the Blue Jays in the 11th inning. 4-hour baseball game. It was nice to have kind of the throwback feel of what it used to be like at the ballpark before we had the pitch clock. Like, all right, baseball games used to be long. Baseball games

you sit in your seat for quite some time. Now you have a game like that where it goes 4 hours and it feels like an eternity. But I'm sitting there trying to be present, just trying to have conversations with my mom, catch up, get her some stuff from the J shop. And my phone is just blowing up because there's a million hockey trades happening as this is going on. The NBA draft, all of a sudden, I'm sweating it. I'm recording the first round because the game's running so late, even though it starts at 4 o'clock. I got to get back and do that. Mike Babcock gets introduced. There's Brady Tkachuk clips flying around. So I'm going to try, before I get to Tate Frazier and break down the first round of the NBA draft, a couple of takes that I have from it, including thoughts on the Raptors pick, Allen Graves. We'll see. Maybe Tate can sell me on it a little bit more. I'll admit, I was a little bummed in the moment. I'm going to try to get in as many topics as I can before Tate, and then I'll try to hit some after. So let's start with this. So Bieber returns, and it's actually going pretty well. It's going very Shane Bieberish. And then he runs into problems in the fourth inning, and it's a home run, and then another home run. And the people beside me, they're screaming at John Schneider, going, take him out. Because after the three home runs, he also, I think, put on two more base runners. And I'm sitting there going, this is my fear.

0: buying this guy because there's potential for him to be an ace? Are you getting this pitcher because maybe, just maybe, it's lightning in a bottle and he ends up being the most important starting pitcher for you? Of course, that doesn't turn out to be the case. They have Kevin Gausman, but Treya Savage becomes the story of the postseason where you go, man, I feel most confident when he's in the game. Shane Bieber slots in well. He has a fine postseason run and he returns. And I got to say, I am a little less enthusiastic about him re-signing, him just opting into that deal. Like in the moment, I thought this guy's leaving money on the table and he wants to be a Toronto Blue Jay and these guys want to run it back and they got unfinished business. And now the totality of it all, maybe he was a hurt guy who was looking to do a rehab stint for $12 million in a low leverage situation with a great staff that was going to take care of him. Either way, the problem with Shane Bieber is not that result. I'm not going to overreact to that at all. That being said, he was like 75 to 80 pitches and he started to wear down and you had to get him out of that ball game before the fifth inning. And my fear is the Jays have too many starting pitchers like this. They've got Treya Savage going tonight. And what did he just go? Eight? He just gave them incredible length. But the premise with Treya Savage at the beginning of the season was, hey, this kid pitched a lot of innings last year. We should be a little cautious. And yes, they bumped him back. And yes, they have been careful. But, and no, I don't really think they're going to massively deviate from the plan. But he's someone that this organization is really thinking about when it comes to arm health. Dylan Cease has been a great signing. He has done a spectacular job for what he's been getting paid. But he runs the pitch count high. And even though he's throwing 105, 110 pitches every outing, yeah, you're not likely to get more than six from Dylan Cease. And there's the odd game where it's just five. Like, right now, you've got Patrick Corbin in your rotation. Right now, the Blue Jays just have a lot of starting pitchers that don't really give you length. The bullpen has already been taxed, and I'm a little nervous about the cumulative effect of all of this come later in the season. The Louis Varland story has been amazing. I don't think Tyler Rogers is worn out. That's why he gave up those runs yesterday. I think that's just the byproduct of sometimes that teams are going to square him up. He's a balls in play guy. He's not going to give up a ton of home runs. It's going to be a rarity. Mostly, he's going to be awesome. But yeah, the bullpen is getting used, man. Like, I think it's the second most in baseball in terms of innings pitched by a bullpen. And we're still in June. So that's what makes me nervous about Shane Bieber, is this is a guy who's returning from injury who I don't think has given you 100 pitches for quite some time, who I'm a little nervous about going late in ball games. And right now for the Blue Jays, it's a situation where if a guy like Kevin Gausman gets lit up in Chicago and gets chased from a ball game early, it feels like it throws off your entire week. Jays just need, I really do, I think they need another starter at some point fairly soonish here ahead of the deadline, maybe work a little bit early before the deadline, because they just need somebody that can give them some length in this rotation. And again, I think the Patrick Corbin spot is pretty much up for grabs. I'll get to the Brady Tkachuk and the hockey trades that were blowing up my phone yesterday at the ballpark after, because our friend Tate Frazier is on the line from The Ringer. And yeah, the Raptors sitting there at 19. And I got to tell you, I was pretty excited because it reminded me a little bit of the OG Anunoby draft, where there's a couple of guys who fall into the 19 spot that felt kind of obvious for the organization. And instead, they kind of go off the board and they take Alan Graves, who's a analytics darling. He's a tweener. I think the fit is very unclear. I'm a stacking guy. Like, I believe in take the best player available regardless of position. But I got to say, this is starting to feel a little Project 690. And at some point, you have to look at your roster, especially when it's capped out, and say, you know, where are these guys going to play and what are they going to do for us? Anyways, Tate Frazier of The Ringer, he joins us now. What's up, brother? How are we doing?
1: I'm doing well, man. Excited to talk about all these guys. Obviously, a lot of storylines. We had kind of a chalky draft there for a little bit. Then we hit number nine, and Dusty May caused a little chaos with his selection. And like you said, the Raptors, they went with the analytics pick there with Alan Graves. I had a text that was very funny. It was like the first 15th man drafted in this draft. You know, we can talk about that. I'm not sure I'm that down on the Alan Graves selection.
0: I hate that text. I hate that text because because my text to a friend was, did we just take Jameson Battle 19th overall? So here's the thing. And I do want to get into the other picks, but I am going to start with the Raptors.
1: Yeah, for sure.
0: It's a Raptor.

0: Raptors fan tradition to bitch about the draft pick. Okay, like we bitched about Scottie Barnes. People bitched about Pascal Siakam. People wanted like what's his name? Sky Labissiere. What was it? Shea Labissiere.
1: Mm-hmm. Scal
0: Labissiere. That's it. Some people wanted him instead of Pascal Siakam. So like Raptors fans have been wrong. There's also been times where people wanted Desmond Bane instead of Malachi Flynn, though. And so Raptors fans have also been right. Bruno Caboclo, turns out, was more than 2 years away from being 2 years away. This one, I get it. The analytics bode well for this guy. He's got a shot. He's got some playmaking. But it's like, you're the sixth man in a mid-major, and projecting these numbers out seems like a little bit of a stretch considering some of the talent that was still on the board and went basically immediately after the Raptors picked over the next three picks. So I guess this will be kind of a two-parter, but yeah, what did you think about it? And if you had to sell Raptors fans on it, how would you sell them outside of the analytics model?
1: Yeah, I mean, I think Allen Graves is a utility guy. I think he can kind of do a little bit of everything. And like you said, sixth man of the year, was able to sort of find his pockets to contribute. I think he's really good at being able to kind of set screens and then also be able to score off screening, which is something in the NBA that has some value. So, I mean, look, I understand the analytics of it all. Obviously, there's someone in the Raptors front office that has leaned heavily into that. And if you look at those numbers, you would suspect that Allen Graves is a lottery pick. So there is a way to frame this in the right way where you do get excited about the pick. And I do think that at the end of the day, he will be a plus player. I don't think he's going to be an all-star. I don't think he's going to be someone that's a franchise changer, but I do think he's someone that, hey, he can help a team be better and win, and obviously has shown that he can come off the bench and contribute. So that's the spin in a positive sense. I do think that the talent that kind of came out behind him, I know Filon, LeBaron Filon at the time, was a big talking point, who ended up going to the 76ers. I think that was the one guy that was out there for me. Cam Carr from Baylor, who is a lengthy shot blocker, also has some NBA pedigree. Everyone was talking about his dad finishing second to Kobe back in 1997's dunk contest. That was another name that came to me. And then Chris Cenac Jr., who ended up going to the Celtics, was another name, who I feel like Cenac is a lottery talent, who was kind of hiding in plain sight. And a lot of people are down on him, but I think the coaching that he got at Houston toughened him up a little bit. I think he ended up finding his offensive game, and I think defensively he can contribute immediately. So those are just three guys that were behind Graves that I think I would have been excited about there at number 19. But again, you're not looking for a star there, I guess, if you're the Raptors, and I think they got a guy who can help them at the end of the day.
0: I agree with this. And at 19, you're not generally looking for your franchise-changing star, right? That's not the position that the Raptors were in. All I will say is, again, I'm a fan of stacking. I do believe in go get the guy that you think is going to help your group. Go get the guy who you think is going to be the best player, the best fit for your group. Great. At some point, just like the Sixers, I think it's funny the Sixers traded Jared McCain for kind of nothing. And then we're like, yeah, we're going to take a guard, even though they tried to stake themselves into this position of we don't really have any room to play the guards. And the Raptors... The Raptors, like it kind of feels like these two teams just sort of switched their picks. The Raptors don't have any cap space. They've got a point guard who is often injury prone, who's making too much money, by the way. They've got another guy in Jamal Shedd who's undersized and clearly not a lead guard. Is he good? Yes. Is he an NBA player? Absolutely. And then they've got Jacoby Walter. So, yeah, okay, Scottie Barnes can play more of the point guard role or the facilitator or initiator of your offense. But yeah, with no cap space and a draft pick where there's a couple of guards sitting there, might have been okay to just go out there and get the kid who can give you a bucket and handle the ball over another 6'9" guy where you have to look at it and go, well, what exactly is his fit? Because that's a piece of this is when I try to picture the Raptors, I'm going, all right, you got CMB. All right, you got Scottie Barnes. All right, how are you fitting into the floor with those two guys on it? And then lastly, when it comes to the tweener types, you know, we just, like, you know, when you're watching the NBA finals and you're watching the conference finals and you're looking at the level of athleticism that is in this series and you think about this Raptors team, it's not a ton of great athletes. And that's sort of what this kid is. And the last thing is, I like the per 48 minute stat. That's great. But there's also a reason that you don't have the higher minutes that we have. Like, that should be kind of factored into this, I think, a little bit, that when you have a smaller sample size that it can project out to a better one. I don't know. I'm nervous about this one.

0: With you. I mean, I think positionally, I think it's a very fair point because it's like, when does he and where does he fit in with that group in the front court already? And it obviously shows that the Raptors have a little bit of a type there. I mean, who knows? It could be a trade piece for the future, potentially, maybe. That could be a thing that they're looking at. If there's a lot of front offices that value him and think that he's a nice piece, potentially that could be a move. But I think the point about the backcourt and the guards makes a lot of sense to me. And yeah, it is fascinating that, you know, with the 19th pick, you can go so many different ways. It did feel like the trade started after the 15th pick, like Dalen Swain goes to the Bulls at 15. And then every team that was pretty much 16 and after didn't really have a guy that they were in love with. And, you know, OKC ends up trading for Bennett Sturts. And there was just a lot of movement happening. So I think in the midst of that chaos, maybe they just thought that they were taking a sure thing in the sense that we know he can be a plus player for us. And even if it's just being a screener and a reliable role player off the bench, but again, that doesn't sell to the fan base. Not the sexiest pick, but I think Allen Graves is a plus player. So yeah. I wouldn't get too down on it, but again, it's not a franchise change.
1: Yeah, and this market does tend to like the funky type of basketball player. I mean, who doesn't, right? Like, he got Boris Diaw comps right away, and who's not going to love that, right? I didn't, but it's funny that you mentioned the Dusty May goes a little bit reach with the Morris Johnson Jr. pick. I went, I don't think that's the Dusty. I think the Raptors, like, their two front offices did the thing that they just love to do the most, which is Masai is there now, and he took a rangy 6'9" guy. And in the wake of Masai, his disciple goes, we're going to keep doing Project 6'9". I'm also taking a 6'9" guy. Like, it was not lost on me that both of those GMs ended up taking those guys. Okay, so let's get into
0: the Spider-Man meme.
1: Yeah, just it would have been even just be 6'10". Just be 6'10". Just give me that, a little bit of that. Okay, so I think a lot's been made of these picks. I want to ask you, though, about, or these top picks. Peterson going second overall, because there was a lot of buzz. Hey, this is going to be Boozer. Hey, don't be surprised if this is Boozer. And the closer we got to the draft, my position on this was, man, what a mistake that would be to pass on this level of talent because you're trying to get cute with, well, his dad works in the front office and he might embrace Utah more. And yeah, it's not the best fit, but he just feels like a Danny Ainge guy. Do you think that the Jazz made the right pick at 2?
0: I think it was the obvious pick at some level. I mean, as far as the talent that you're talking about. And I think Darren Peterson, they did have a meeting with him. I think the real concern or question, whatever you want to call it, for Utah was, I mean, does Darren Peterson want to be there? What does that look like? And they pretty much nipped that in the bud. They had a visit with him. They apparently had a secret workout with him. All signs were a go. He and Keontae George have a relationship. I think they have the same agency. So, you know, a lot of that stuff kind of factors into it. And in general, I think that Cam Boozer is probably in a better spot to go number 3. If he goes number 2 there, his whole career, you have this weird, you know, it was sort of like the Caleb Wilson thing with me. I'm like, let him go 4, because if he goes ahead of any of those 3 guys, then his whole career is that conversation. And I think for Cam Boozer, it saves him from that. And then Darren Peterson in Utah, I mean, it's like the fit that they needed. You know what I mean? I know we're supposed to always go for like most talent, best talent available, but I think they got both. It was a 2-for-1. It was the best talent available. It also fits in your team. Yeah. Your front court's already jammed up a little bit. So, I mean, Darren Peterson, when you see the good, you understand why this guy was in talks to be the number 1 pick. Now, we had the cramping. We had the creatine conversation. There's all these different things that have come out. But I think at the end of the day, Darren Peterson, his agent, Matsubara, his dad, everybody involved was just trying to get into the league. Now he's here. I think we see the best version of Darren Peterson. And I think if you're Utah, it was kind of a no-brainer. And Danny Ainge, Austin Ainge, they're always going to go for like the talent upside for the most part. So they've also handled a Rajon Rondo once upon a time. So like they've had head cases as guards and been able to kind of navigate it. And I think they'll do the same with Darren.
1: The way I looked at this is, if you think that this guy is a first overall level of talent, and you let him drop to 3, it's an all-time haunt for your organization. And you shouldn't just make picks based on fear. It should also be fit. Mm-hmm. I just kept, the more I sat with this, I'm like, all right, the creatine stuff and the way that we're seeing, I guess, modern college athletes, especially guys who know that they're turning pro, I think we're going to see more stories like Darren Peterson, where there's dudes who kind of want to be handled a little bit differently, knowing that they're going to go in that spot. And when it comes to the market, that's always going to be a challenge for Utah, but they just dealt with Ace Bailey, where everybody, when they made that pick, was like, there's no way he's even going to show up. And then guess what? He played for the Utah Jazz, and everything all of a sudden seems to be fine. And if you've got a good team around this kid, which it appears that the Utah

0: Jazz are kind of building, I think that you're probably going to end up safer if your organization just starts winning games. So I like the pick. I think it's a good one. The top four definitely went super chalk, right? Like, this is sort of what we expected. And again, we made a lot of these guys. I know last time I had you on, you were really high on your guy, and you said, hey, it's not just because he's from Carolina. Hey, it's not just because I root for this guy that he's going
1: to
0: be...
1: I mean, if he went to Duke, he probably would have gone number one. Let's just be honest about that.
0: All right. But outside of the top four, you can take five, you could take six, whatever. Who do you think has the best shot at being a star?
1: I'm going to go number seven. I think Darius Acuff is going to be a star. And I think he also got into a situation where he's going to have all eyes on him, and a situation where the front office and everybody around there is going to be completely invested in making him a star. It's tough in Sacramento, but again, I just think that Darius Acuff supersedes a lot of the issues and headaches and things that come with the Sacramento situation. I call him the Midwest Marbury. I think, you know, a Detroit kid, a tough kid, Scott Perry, who runs that organization, obviously had a relationship with his dad. He knows the family very well, coached him back in the day. So they obviously know each other very well. BJ Armstrong, also in that front office, a Detroit guy who's a guard who won at the highest level with Michael Jordan and the Bulls, was an all-star once upon a time. So I just think he has a good group of people that is going to be in his ear and around him. And you throw that in with, you know, the fact that he is supremely talented and just a great processor in real time and just naturally gifted. I just think, you know, for the Kings, I mean, I like Wagler. I like Mykal Brown. They make sense. But I think for the Kings to sit there at seven, to stand pat, not to have to make a move and get a guy with that type of potential,

0: to different teams and get to the NBA Finals without the Kings. But I think the Darius Aycov is going to be a breath of fresh air for them. So I would say him at number seven.
1: So star, I agree with, because I just think the scoring is going to be undeniable. He's got style, and people are going to be enamored with him. Like, he's just going to be a fun watch.
0: Yeah.
1: My fear is, you mentioned that support structure that they're building in Sacramento. They still have a pretty lengthy history of, hey, we got a guy and he's fun, but did you win? It's like, no. And when you aren't surrounded by anybody in that organization, I do worry when it comes to a player like that, hey, are you just going to be able to do whatever it is that you want and not develop any winning habits? And does this turn into a situation where you're the good stats, bad team guy on the Sacramento Kings for 7-8 years before getting traded and suffering the same fate as like a lot of different Sacramento Kings players?
0: That would be the story. And, yeah. We'll have fun watching in the interim. I do think that Darius Aycov will affect the bottom line, though. I'm not saying that the Kings are going to end up being a number one seed in the Western Conference. Mm-hmm. It's tough to be in the West, as we both know. But I do think that he's going to, you know, not really be okay with just being a good stats, bad team guy. And I do think that Scott Perry has shown, I mean, he helped kind of build the foundation of what we now see with the New York Knicks. So I think he has a real chance to build something there with Darius Aycov. And I do think that with LaVine, DeRozan, even Sabonis, some of that older guard that they have there, I think they're going to figure out how to flip those guys and kind of rebuild and retool. And I'm excited to see what it looks like, because I think they got an anchor in Darius Aycov. And I think that he is someone they can really rely on as an offensive hub, an offensive machine for them. And defensively, I know that's a question mark, but if you put guys around him that can defend, I think you got a really good spot there.
1: My priority number one would be making sure that he doesn't even meet Zach LaVine. I don't even want to.
0: Yeah. Zach LaVine's at World Cup games.
1: Yeah,
0: he's fine.
1: I would try to ensure that this guy does not go down the Zach LaVine path. So that's actually exactly what I'm worried about with Aycov. It's like, hey, he's really fun. What did he win? Absolutely nothing. Okay, so when I'm watching this too, a big part of it is I want the guys I like to go to good destinations, right? Like, you want them to go to places where you feel like the organization is going to get the most out of them. So from a fit standpoint, who was your favorite pick?
0: Yeah, as I kind of go through, I mean, I think a Dimara at number 12, I think that's an easy cop out, but I think OKC,
1: but that's a good one.
0: Yeah, I mean, they kind of always find a guy. I mean, you know, J-Dub was there at number 12 when they had that pick. And I think everybody kind of, you know, as you watch the draft, you know, wind out, then you kind of look and you're saying, how did they get this guy? And I think Adai Mara has consistently gotten better over time. That front court is kind of fascinating in OKC. I mean, you got Sorber coming back, who's a really nice piece. I think Sorber's a really good player. You got Mara coming in. Obviously, Hartenstein, they got to figure out what that looks like. And then Chet, who just needed like another body next to him, it felt like, against Wemby. It felt like he was a little bit, you know, kind of overwhelmed by that situation. I think Mara is, you know, 7'3". And definitely is able to kind of be another piece to throw a wrench into the Wemby situation. So I think that's a really nice fit. The other one that I really like, and I know people are down on this team in general, and obviously so because of the trade that just happened, but I love Burries and Amen. And I like the order that they did it. If they took Amen at 10, I'm pretty sure the Warriors were going to take Brayden Burries, so you don't get Burries. So I think taking Burries at 10, getting Amen at 13, it makes the Amen more of an upside swing, and also doesn't get people so upset about taking him at number 10. And you get two talented guys that, one, kind of replace, I mean, never can replace Giannis, but at least positionally could be an upside swing there at the 4. And then you get Brayden Burries, who I think is a surefire guard who can help and contribute from day one. So I think the Bucks had a really good draft as well.
1: Yeah. My only thing with the Amen thing was, after, like, the trade looks a lot better when it says 13th overall pick than when the name is actually there. You're like, what did we get?
0: Always.
1: Like, yeah. Oh, we got Jaime Jaquez, we got Tyler Hero, and Nate Amet. And you're like, for Giannis?
0: All right.
1: Yeah, I guess so. Yeah, I really like the Burries pick. I was always very, very high on Burries. He just feels like an additive winning player that is going to be like solid, independent of what the situation is. Like, I really see a situation, like the scenario where 5 years from now, as the Bucks start to round into whatever next competitive form they are, that you just look at him and say, this guy's so additive. Maybe he's not our star player.

0: but we love every time he's on the floor. He's going to have good numbers across the board. He can shoot it. I thought that, yes, if you're a Warriors fan, you're actually kind of bummed out because sandwiched between your pick were the two guys that I would have really liked to go to that organization. I don't know why they weren't more in on Mara, considering they also need size. And that was the only pick that I looked at. And I think the top, I don't know, maybe 15, where I just felt like, man, you really overthought it with your old guard trying to get in somebody that's a more mature player. And 2-3 years from now, are you not going to regret taking someone that was more of a lottery type talent than a 24-year-old who can help you with the two Steph Curry years you're trying to push for?
1: Yeah, and also a 24-year-old, I mean, age doesn't equal maturity, as we both know. So I think you got also, like, maybe the most immature 24-year-old possible. Yeah. Now, Yaxel's a really talented player. Yeah. I think hopefully he will buy into the Warriors system and it'll end up working out for them. But I'm with you. I mean, I know that they kind of viewed Mara as more of a project. It was kind of fascinating when they cut to the Warriors, you know, kind of brain trust there. And you had Lacob yelling at Dunleavy, you know, in real time as they were about to make that pick. And then, you know, they asked him about it afterwards. And he was like, yeah, he was arguing with me about the best golf courses. And then they kind of made the joke about how they had a trade on the table that they weren't able to get through in time, so they ended up making the pick. So the other part of it is it just kind of feels like the clock ran out on the Warriors and they went with the safe play, which was Yaxel. But man, you talk about personalities that are going to meet and match up. Draymond, Yaxel Lindeborg, Michigan State, super mature versus an old guy who acts young. I don't know. That to me seems like it could be very combustible. And I know it's supposed to be a fit, but I'm fascinated to see what that looks like.
0: Will Draymond Green punch another teammate in the face bet on Cal
1: from Michigan.
0: Yeah. It increased yesterday with that pick. The other one that I really loved in terms of fit, like there was a couple, I thought that Fleming's going to the Hawks was just really nice in terms of what they have and what they're trying to do. But
1: McCollum's a great mentor for him.
0: I looked at that one. I just said, I feel like this is going to work out for you. And now they also do have kind of a surplus of those guards where I say, whoever you do feel like is kind of the odd man out is going to have value to fetch you return for an area of need with that team. So I like the Hawks, but maybe my favorite pick of the entire draft is the Jaden Quinton's pick. Because the way I see it is if he's healthy, right? You go from having Wemby on the floor, just terrorizing defenders and not having anybody be able to occupy the paint. And when he came out during the playoffs and it became Luke Kornet time, it was just freedom for everybody playing the Spurs. So the fact that they added just another mega athlete who can protect the rim and make things impossible on offenses, I just think there's something about that for the Spurs where now you've got to play them for 48 minutes. And ideally, the way that you can roll this out is you are always exhausted trying to get into the paint against this team.
1: I like the logic behind the pick. They basically know that they have a timeline and a runway with him too. Like they don't have to rush. They don't have to, you know, go to Jaden Quinton's and say, hey, we need you to start playing for us immediately and be a star for us. I think they have some time to almost let him redshirt at the NBA level. And I think getting healthy, if they get healthy Jaden Quinton's, this is a home run. Now, I worry about the knee. I think I saw two different versions of him, pre-knee and post-knee. But again, he was a little bit rushed back to get back for Kentucky because there was a lot of pressure and a lot of money involved and invested in him. So again, if they get the version that we saw at Arizona State, the version that we saw in high school, this is going to be, you talk about defensively, weapons, you know what I mean? Like to have Wimby and then have him coming off the bench or potentially being able to play both those guys together. I think that is, you know, look, they didn't necessarily need something there at number 20. So they took the highest upside that was on the board and a guy that defensively really fits with them. So I'm with you. I think if you get the healthy Jaden Quinton's, this could be one of those picks we look back on and we say, man, what a steal for the San Antonio Spurs. How do they keep getting away with this? But I do worry about the knee, and I do think that he might be a different guy ever since that has happened. But again, it takes usually 2 years to get all the way back, and the Spurs have, you know, a runway and a timeline to make that happen.
0: So last one, what do you think is going to be the future of trading first round picks? Because like we saw Miami be willing to part with a bunch of them for Giannis Antetokounmpo, right? And that makes sense because you have to go over the top of that Jaylen Brown offer from the Celtics. and on your roster.

0: Tiger, you just had nothing to give up that was of incredible value. Like I said, now you get to watch the Milwaukee Bucks, and there was a funny moment in the draft where Shams is asked about the Bucks, saying, oh, these players are getting tremendous amount of interest around the league, but they traded for these guys to keep them. I'm like, hey, you traded to be last year's 10 seed Miami Heat? You can't part with that vision? Fine, sure. So in a Giannis trade, we just saw picks get moved, and I get that, and I think everyone understands that move. But we're at the draft, and I'm watching these things in terms of nobody moving up and trading future firsts, and thinking about what the value is of these things now, where, all right, if you do end up as sort of a middling basketball team, are you going to be far more reluctant to move your first-round picks? Because I would think so, because you could end up with a huge embarrassment if the lottery balls break your way. And you've already got these restrictive moves in terms of the luxury tax, right? Now it's basically in every NBA fan's lexicon of, hey, the second apron, the second apron, the second apron. You're seeing less movement of players in general. And now I'm a little concerned that with the new lottery rules, teams are going to be very reluctant to move off of their draft picks until they actually know with certainty what those positions are. So it's like you are in Miami's position where you're saying, yes, we're trading the 13th overall pick in this draft plus X in order to acquire this player. But the future lottery picks, we might not see move as much.
1: Yeah, we're going to see a lot of protections on these picks, which is even more confusing for people, because I think a lot of times when people kind of get in the minutiae of all the picks and all the things, I think it just made it more convoluted and more confusing. But I'm with you. I think that's going to be a reason why we don't see as many trades. I also think that, like, how, you know, NBA contracts and team building and roster construction is so built into, like, well, this guy gets a supermax and then you're going to get your extension and you're going to be a mid-level guy and you're going to be a vet minimum. Like, I do think they're going to be more nimble with kind of the contracts themselves. Like, you don't need to get the ultimate supermax and we pay you the most money. And also, like, that means we can pay our third guy a little bit more that's above a mid-level or whatever it is. I think some of that stuff is going to get moved around and finessed a little bit. And I'm fascinated to see what that looks like. But again, once you get into the front office of the whole conversation, you get so far away from basketball that some people are just like, all right, I'll tap out here. I don't really care to learn about hard capping and the second apron and all this sort of stuff. And I'm with you. I understand that feeling and that sentiment. But yeah, you're right. I mean, there's so much more value with these picks now that any trade is going to be under a microscope unlike it's ever been. And I'm interested to see, like, how this works, because I do feel like Adam Silver, when he's been commissioner, like, there's so much that continues to change and shift and change back and shift that it almost gets so confusing and it changes so much that you almost just bail out. I know I do sometimes with all the rules and changes and things. So I'll be interested to see if the lottery and the tanking and all this stuff actually works, or if we get even more teams tanking because the odds are pretty much evened out.
0: It's great if you're my buddy Blake Murphy or Bobby Marks. It's really hard for the rest of us. Like, looking at these things going,
1: A normal fan, it's just like, what are you talking about?
0: I know.
1: Second apron? Are we cooking?
0: That's it. They've made it a little bit too complicated. And even sunset clauses now and changing the rules on teams.
1: Birds rights.
0: Yeah, it's a lot, man. It's a lot when you're just going, I just want to watch Darius Acuff shoot some jump shots.
1: Yeah.
0: Tate Frazier of The Ringer, really appreciate you doing this today. I know it's a busy time. Thanks, man.
1: Of course, man. Anytime. Yeah, good to see you.
0: Yeah, good to see you too. All right. So, again, I know I'm being kind of a hypocrite here, because maybe it is just me who likes to complain about the draft and who doesn't like the picks. And like I mentioned, this guy's the sixth man on Santa Clara, a mid-major. So the idea that I have watched Alan Graves for the last two, like, no. I'm going off of tape. I'm going off of some projections of what people had on their board. I obviously try to put in as much time into prepping this stuff beforehand, whether that's reading articles or watching highlights of guys and watching tape of guys. And yeah, this was just not really on my radar for what the Raptors were going to do, because they are they're a hard cap team. And I just think they really needed a guard, or they really needed a big. They needed something that was going to fit with their team, and that this was a very guard-heavy draft, so someone was likely to fall to that spot. And I got to say, I'm a little nervous about Filon going to the Sixers and them taking what is

0: ultimately a tweener that does not have massive upside with the athleticism. That's actually the thing with the Boris Diaw comp. Boris Diaw was an unbelievable athlete. Part of the Boris Diaw talk was this guy is actually one of the most underrated athletes. He's unassuming. You look at him and you don't think he's a super athlete, but he actually is. That's not the case with this kid. And so the shot in a smaller sample is all right. The rebounding, I think, absolutely projects, which is good for them. But yeah, I'm having a tough time coming up with what your minutes look like and how you fit on the floor with this team. And so, yes, stacking. Yes, best player available. Yes, you're not looking for a superstar at 19. This one just feels a little awkward. Like you're leaning a little too much on the analytics model, maybe. Anyways, I got our new intern here, Chris Lambert, who is a writer for FanSided. He does this stuff. You actually break down these drafts. You do it for FanSided. What did you think of the pick?
1: I was in between on it. I think they're getting an elite defensive playmaker with him. They're getting a guy who is going to generate steals, generate turnovers. And with the rebounding that you mentioned, he's a possession extender. And that's kind of the model with Scotty Barnes, with Colin Murray-Boyles. But they're getting a tweener. Like you said, they're not getting a guard. They're not getting a forward. He can handle a little bit. The question is, if the three ball comes around, it's huge for them. But he only took under three threes a game last year. He is a very low usage player. And while they're getting a plug-and-play guy, when you have a guy like LeBaron Filon, who has arguably all-star upside at the guard position on the board, it's a very risky pick.
0: I like that. By the way, this is good advice. I get a lot of people that reach out to me who ask me about breaking into sports media. And Chris already writes. You're right out of school. You already write for a blog. You're already doing stuff. If you want to be in sports media, that's the kind of stuff you should be doing, which is do the things now and then look for the jobs. All right, quick break. We'll be back with what we missed.
2: Hey, everyone. 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
8: This Canada Day, we salute the working hands that keep the country going. 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Happy Canada Day from the workers who serve with pride every single day.

0: day. Unifor 414, beating the country, fueling our future.
1: Ever since I've been talking on air about I've had it moments, Cherry Tabb, co-founder of the Herzig Eye Institute, says people are describing their I've had it moments without even being asked. Because Herzig has always asked, what made you say I've had it? I'm finally getting my vision corrected. There's the nurse, quit night shift because she could no longer read confidently in low light. The teacher who couldn't make out her own writing on a whiteboard anymore. The long-haul trucker who squinted through one rainstorm too many. The TV host who kept reading wrong names off the teleprompter. 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Cherry Tabb says, look after yourself. Promise me. Who can argue with that?
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Okay, so I didn't get to the trades before Tatum. Get to the trades now. Brady Tkachuk, Babcock, all these things. Okay, so I'm just going to fly through these in terms of the ones I care about the most to the one I care about the least. Number one is the one that everybody's dunking on Chicago over. The Chicago Blackhawks traded the fourth overall pick and 56 and a guy named Crevier for Bowen Byram and Jordan Greenway. So everybody's losing their mind. They're like, has Kyle Davidson ever won a trade? I'm like, I don't know. I'm really not sure. He might be the general manager to call. And the Maple Leafs did that with the Mrazek trade where they got off that money and everybody was thrilled about it. The one deal that's sort of the what if with the Maple Leafs and the Blackhawks will always be, were they better off getting Hagel for Nyes? Because that was sort of where we were at with it. I think that it would have been the pick that was Cowan as well. So would have been quite a bit, and they would have got Marc-Andre Fleury. But I think that it, given how good Hagel is, I still think it's at least a conversation, especially where they were in the competitive timeline. Like, you have to look at it through the lens of, hey, would they have beaten the Florida Panthers? Like, do they get through them? Do they get to the third round of the, like, do they get to the conference finals? Do they make a Stanley Cup? Maybe. I don't know. I at least think it's a good what if. I don't think it's a, if you got a strong opinion on it, that's awesome. I've gone back and forth on it in my own mind. But yeah, Kyle Davidson doesn't have the best PR right now unless he's running into people outside of the draft at Nashville who don't know who he is and he gets to get interviewed by websites. I don't like this trade for them. It feels like an overpay. It does. I want to have a huge zag here. The only thing I will say is, like, this does make me feel as though there's already a little bit of urgency with Connor Bedard. And you felt this with some of the signings they made a year ago where they were grabbing some dudes like Bertuzzi. And I, at the time, there's no way people remember this, but I was like, yeah, I don't know how I feel about them trying to kind of rush the timeline here. It feels like what a team like San Jose is doing, where you've got Macklin Celebrini, but you get the opportunity to move off of a roster player and acquire

really premium draft capital that might fit your lengthier timeline, but gives you a lot more in the cupboards. You don't want to overdo that, but if they didn't feel as though this was their guy, then like I'm kind of better with that than the Chicago situation. Like, I don't want to seem as though all I'm saying is what I like is draft pick hoarding. Because you can always point to the examples where it works out, like in the NBA, where you say, hey, look at what happened with the Oklahoma City Thunder, who did that. But there does come a time where you got to move off of some of these picks and you got to try to do something with them. And if you were a Sharks fan, maybe you are saying we don't like moving Eklund for a pick because we want to be taking a step forward. I don't think you're there yet. I would rather be in the situation, I would say, yeah, Montreal finds themselves in where they hoarded a bunch of picks, they got a bunch of prospects, and now their roster's coming up, but they also have that secondary layer where they can pull things from and be additive with their team. It's why I'm so high on the Montreal Canadiens moving forward. And I kind of thought the Sharks did that in their trade. I don't mind it for the Senators. I will say this. It was quick to turn that pick around. And I understand that people are saying, well, does Ottawa want to make that pick when they're trying to be competitive? Yeah, but did you, like, was that the best guy that you could have gotten using that pick? The Robertson report came out of how he didn't want to re-sign in Ottawa. I'm not the biggest Robertson fan. I kind of get it. I kind of understand it. And if he doesn't want to come to your team, then yeah, he's off the board. I'm just saying the Eklund move felt a little underwhelming for me, that they went out and got a small guy and they did it right away. And yes, he's fine. And yes, he's fast. And there's things to like about him. And does he make the Senators better? Absolutely. But I did view that one more as a win for the Sharks, because I just think it's, they got more value in the trade. And if they were willing to move off of a guy that they didn't think was a crucial piece of their core with them building around a megastar, I'm good with it. The Senators, it felt a little speedy for that name. Had it been somebody else, had it been a sexier name, had it been a better player, I would have said, yep, you had to do that. That one just felt a little rushed. It just did, felt a little rushed. But yeah, back to the Blackhawks thing quickly, because I do want to wrap that one up. I do think there's a little bit of, because it's the fourth overall pick and because it is shocking that the value is that high, people are discounting what a good player Byram is. Can we just say that just a little bit, that they didn't trade for some old bum? Yeah, they're going to have to give him a contract extension. Yes, it's going to be fairly pricey. Yes, he was buried on their first power play unit last season because of what Buffalo already had. But I'm just trying to think about fits with what the Connor Bedard, he's a very good player. That's a very good bet for them to make, and it's a good fit with their team. So what I'm trying to get at here is, I don't think I hated it quite as much as maybe the internet did from what I saw on the internet. I think it's very jarring when you first look at it, but when I sat with it for an entire evening, I went, yeah, I don't hate it that much. It doesn't bother me to that degree. The bigger issue from my standpoint is, kind of similar to what Ottawa did, which is like, are you sort of rushing things? Could you have been a little bit more patient with this? Like, once you have that fourth overall pick, if somebody does fall into your laps that you really wanted, because there's some thought that they didn't think Stenberg was going to fall to four, and that's who they wanted. And so they felt as though if it was going to be a defenseman that didn't fit really their timeline as closely, so they went and got a defenseman that does. But what if Stenberg does fall to four? Or what if someone really covets the fourth overall pick and you end up getting it? Like, it just seemed rushed. That's all. Is the Bowen Byram train not going to be there after the draft? I don't know. For that value, rushed. I really like the trade for Calgary. I think it was Jay Fresh. He tweeted some list of upsides, but there was only one and the downside, the one thing that stuck out was, yeah, but he might suck. I went, yep. Nemich might not be great. Maybe is not a second overall pick. But for me, when you are in the position that Calgary's in and you're basically in the throes of a rebuild, you didn't move up the draft board as high as you'd hoped. You've got some prospects. You made some good trades at the deadline last year. You flip a couple of late firsts, a couple conditional firsts, and what, a second for someone that just went second overall in the draft? I think that's smart business for you. I think that's good business for you. Like,
That's the kind of

0: of creativity. And I understand, like, there's some overlap with some of the young players that they already have at that position. But from a value standpoint, to me, that's a home run. That really is. Like, that first round pick, or the first round picks of that ilk, where it's like Colorado's first, that fetches you Simone Benoit with a year left. Nick Roy. Wow, that was anti-French. That fetches you like a Nick Roy at the deadline, which is fine. But if you can take that and turn that into a guy who ends up being second overall, if the talent hits even close to it, it's just such a win for Calgary. So I like that move a lot. I think that out of all of these, in terms of what is my favorite, I would say it's right there with Buffalo getting the fourth overall pick and just the flexibility that it affords Buffalo. And then, yeah, the Kyrou to Washington thing, I'm kind of cold on. I'm like, yeah, that just feels fair. That just feels fair for both teams, and I like that Kyrou's getting a fresh start, and I think that he's going to fit in well with the Caps. Armin's putting something in my doc. A Leafs report just came in. What's the Leafs report?
1: Well, it's a follow-up from last night's report from Darren Dreger saying that Morgan Rielly submitted 4 Western Conference teams to the Leafs that he might be willing to go to.
0: Yeah.
1: But just now, David Pagnotta, about 10 minutes ago, said Toronto has a few irons in the fire, mm-hmm. working the trade lines. Jake McCabe has generated interest. He has a full no trade clause, mm-hmm. has not been asked to waive it yet. Morgan Rielly and Brandon Carlo are among the Leafs' D-men out there. So how do you feel about losing McCabe? How do you feel about Riley's 4 team list?
0: I talked about this a little bit with McKee when he was on after the Darren Radish move, that there's no player on this roster outside of Easton Cowan and Matthew Knies that I'm trying to think if there's more, that I'm like really attached to, that if I saw their name in a trade, I would just go, what are they doing here? I will say this. The prices that we're seeing teams pay for some of these younger players, it does make sense that Matthew Knies' name was out there. I don't really love it because it's got a touch of the Jaylen Brown thing that we discussed with the Celtics, where how do you go to a player and get him to be fully invested or fully committed to your organization or keep him happy when you had his name in the trade mix for 6 months? And then you're like, no, we love you. We'd only trade you for a ton. It's like, yeah, all right, yeah. All right, I guess so. Either way, this felt like an obvious domino, which is Morgan Rielly was always going to be asked to submit a list. 4 teams isn't a lot. He's got a very difficult contract. I think he probably moves. I just don't think it's as set in stone as some people are saying. That's all. I could just see a scenario where they bring Morgan Rielly back because the price to get off of him doesn't match up with what their needs are as a group, and they just ultimately settle on it and say the same thing that they've done the last couple of seasons.
1: But you won't mind it now with the Radish inclusion. Like, you mind it less than in years past.
0: I would love... I personally believe that it has been a long time coming that this split needs to happen. Mm-hmm. It just does. Like, Morgan Rielly is a Toronto favorite in terms of the person, in terms of the player that he was. But we've now had a couple of seasons of, hey, can he recapture it? And he hasn't really been able to recapture it, and people are frustrated, and I just think it's a good time to move on. It's a lot of money for him. The Leafs being able to clear him off the books would be tremendous for them. To me, this is just more of a situation like, okay, there's 2 things at play with this. One is, I think it's tough for the Leafs because they need to get younger, and simultaneously they're trying to sell Austin Matthews on winning. What I would say is it's going to put up some red flags, like a couple of them, not red flags, but warning markers about where they're at with Matthews if they start to move out multiple veteran quality defensemen for picks and prospects and cap flexibility. That's all I will say about that. Quickly, because we're running out of time, I'm just going to say the Babcock thing. You know, anybody that's a Babcock hater, you were given so much ammunition at that media conference yesterday. What a disaster for this guy. Like, Mr. Accountability, Mr. Just like, you got to be a man and you got to own your mistakes and blah. And then he gets asked about the Columbus stuff and he's like, I didn't even meet with the staff and I didn't even get, and no, and people weren't in on the Mike Babcock experience. And if you don't want the Babcock experience, then I'm not going to coach your team. I was like, this guy is just the same dude. If I was an Edmonton fan, I would have been in full spiral mode watching that. Anyways, we'll see you tomorrow.
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1: So close to being able to talk about an actual winning streak and being above 500. Close doesn't cut it. There's a catcher's interference. There is an unavailable closer. There is a Joey Loperfido Italian of the Year revenge home run. And there is some very woeful situational hitting, big spot hitting from the top of the Blue Jays lineup. They lose 9-7 in 11 innings. It was also Shane Bieber's 2026 debut, which didn't go particularly well. You can obviously nitpick with that anytime you get down early, anytime there's back-to-back-to-back home runs allowed and your starter doesn't get out of the fourth. Maybe you are patient with Shane Bieber, given it was his first start of the season and you know, second year removed from Tommy John and things like that. You may also just prefer to look at the position player side, where they only managed to put up four until the extra innings portion of the game, or six rather, sorry, until the extra innings portion of the game. And I say only because there were a lot of opportunities to do more damage. They went, stop me if you heard this one before, 3-for-14 with runners in scoring position, 13 men left on base, and 9 runners left in scoring position. So that LOB number is a lot worse when you see that 9 of them were left standing there in scoring position. So this has been a recurring topic and not a fun one. The Jays, 9 is an unsightly number on the other side, and Bieber and Fisher and Loperfido and catcher's interference, but the Blue Jays should have been able to win this one with the bats. A handful of spots where they didn't come up with the big hit. And so they'll try to win a series today. It's still important to keep winning these series. You know, they talked about on the broadcast last night that the Blue Jays are quietly 18-12 over the last 30 heading into last night, and that's one of the best records in baseball. And no, there's not a big winning streak, but if you just keep winning series, eventually that standings page will look more in your favor. So that's all they can really do today, as Trey Savage takes on the worst qualified starter in baseball, Mike Burrows. Naturally, that means he'll throw 5 shutout, worst qualified starter. We got a fun show today. Ben Clemens will join us a little later. We'll do our usual with Ben. Sam Blum of The Athletic will join us, talk a little Angels, talk a little labor stuff. We'll kind of whip around with Sam. He's transitioned from Angels reporter to national reporter, so more bird's eye view, and he had that players poll about the lockout, if you saw that going around the other day. Johnny Prokos will join us. Johnny Ipro of the Johnny Ipro Show will join us in the next segment. If you don't know who that is, you'll get to know him. His family has operated a hot dog stand

0: on the road. So you were covering this series for the Astros. For the audience who doesn't know, or for me who, you know, that might be a little weird bouncing between teams, what is that like when you swoop in and cover a series for the road side instead of the home side?
1: Yeah, it's definitely a little bit of a different experience when you kind of jump in on a beat that you're not super familiar with the whole time. So, certainly a good experience to jump in with the Astros folks as they cover the series and kind of try and pick things up on the fly there. I think, you know, Joe Espada, for an example, has been great this series, just about kind of, you know, getting to recognize who's covering the team and stepping in there. And, you know, I think it helps too when you have guys like Joey Loperfido in the other clubhouse that you're a little familiar with, and, you know, Nate Pearson over there too. So definitely a good experience to be able to kind of fly around and jump in. I know this is kind of my first year doing it, so still getting used to it. My first one was on the Red Sox series right after they fired Alex Cora, so not sure that there'll be anything a little bit more throw you in the deep end than that one.
0: So it's a particularly interesting game, I think, to be on the roadside, because anytime you see a former Blue Jay on the opposing side, we make the joke, revenge game. Isaiah Kiner-Falefa had one against Trey Savage, yeah, et cetera. And then Joey Loperfido's the hero. And obviously, short time in Toronto, but pretty well liked here. What was the vibe around Loperfido pre and post game?
1: Yeah, I mean, I talked to him before the series started on Monday, and, you know, of course, he says all the right things, excited to be back, happy to see everybody. He's hitting up his favorite coffee spots as well, being back here. You ask him, is there a little bit of extra motivation to be back here in Toronto? And he says, you know, absolutely. I mean, I felt it the same way when I was playing Houston while I was with Toronto. So I think, you know, really, really nice moment for him, for a guy who's kind of had an up and down year. Obviously, that was his first home run of the year last night. And for him to have it here, have it back in Toronto, he mentioned how much that he loves hitting at Rogers Center and how much kind of he loves the stadium in general. So I think for him, that's a pretty big moment as he's kind of come back from injury here and is trying to kind of establish himself as more of a consistent presence for this Astros lineup that certainly needs their depth players to step up a little bit more often for them going forward this year.
0: And he certainly got a piece of that one in the 11th off Braden Fisher. Do want to talk about some of the Blue Jays pitching side, but to me, despite the Astros putting up 9 runs and a whole bunch of home runs, this game should have been winnable on the position player side. And I'm going to read you a couple of numbers here about the top of the order, Zach. The top three in the order, which yesterday was George Springer, Vladimir Guerrero Jr., and Jesus Sanchez, and then Davis Schneider as a defensive replacement, which is a funny sentence to say given where we were a couple years ago with his left field defense. That group went 3-for-17 with 1 walk, 0 extra base hits, wasn't a case where it was productive outs, no sacrifices in the group. And I use this stat, win probability, added sometimes on the show. What was the likelihood that your team would win before your at-bat? What was the likelihood your team would win after that at-bat? And those three combined for minus 0.7 wins yesterday. Obviously, there's only one win available in a game, and Okamoto was worth as close to one as he could. When you hear that, how much is that the story of the game? And then how much do you find yourself zooming out to, well, that's kind of the story of the offense season so far?
1: Yeah, no, 100%. I think you kind of look at last night and, you know, as many different storylines as there were in the game. I think if you're on the Blue Jays side, you're kicking yourself for the missed opportunities, especially the one that comes around in the 10th when you have the winning run on third with, you know, George Springer and Vladimir Guerrero Jr. coming up to hit, and they swing at two sweepers away and not necessarily kind of the pitches that maybe you're looking to hit in those situations. So I think as far as, you know, in the scope of the season, I think you look up at the scoreboard right now with the Blue Jays lineup and you just kind of see a ton of 700 OPS guys up and down the lineup. And when you're looking for, you know, this team that was so good in 2025, you know, the difference was you kind of had all those 700 guys up and down, and then you had, of course, George Springer and Vladimir Guerrero Jr. being all-star caliber contributors. I mean, obviously Guerrero had kind of the slow start as well last year, but kind of as he got through the summer months, things obviously started to turn around for him. So I think you kind of look at the game yesterday, and I think it was a really good example of kind of where they've been at, where, you know, you're looking for just one big swing from kind of the top of your order there, and you're probably talking, and we're sitting here talking about a win today. So, you know, realistically, you know, I think you kind of look, Springer's obviously kind of turned it around recently, and for Vlad, I think, you know, you're just kind of waiting, you know, he's talked about it, kind of that one swing, waiting for that one moment.

0: But until he kind of stops chasing, I feel like he chases pitchers around the zone a little bit too much, and you know, is kind of swinging at everything, regardless of whether it's in his zone or not, if it's in the strike zone. So I think kind of just waiting for him to kind of find his footing is kind of going to be almost aligned with, if this team is going to take off, it'll be with him kind of figuring out his best swing, and obviously George Springer kind of continuing, you know, not exactly doing that last night, but kind of continuing what he has done so far this month.
1: Yeah, I have a little more. I'm with you. I have a little more patience for Springer given the couple of weeks that he's had and a lot of the results, yes, and underlying stuff. Guerrero is just so far away at this point, and he did have one hard hit ball in the, I think it was the second hung slider, but two right to a fielder. And then if you're looking and seeing the hit and the stolen base, soft infield single and a free stolen base, basically also had the reach on a Nate Pearson error. And you talk about strike zone judgment. I mean, the chase rate is up, and to his credit, Peter Lambert did a good job spotting around the edges of the zone against the Jays top pitchers. But in that, I think it was the eighth inning when Pearson, right before the Pearson error, like a very clear Vlad should challenge this, and he didn't challenge it. And when I think of locked in Vlad, I know this is the first year we've had the challenge system and we haven't seen locked in Vlad, but those are the kind of things that you would expect to see him on top of. His season line now, even adjusting for the declining league offensive environment, is the worst of his career. It's below his rookie year. So this is beyond a cold stretch at this point. The other guy in that top three, Zach, and I'm moving on because we've talked a lot about Vlad over the couple of weeks, and one day Kevin Barker or Joe Siddle or someone's going to lose their mind being asked about diagnosing that swing. Jesus Sanchez was also in that top three, and there was a period there where he was not quite floating the offense, but he was their hottest hitter for maybe 2-3 weeks there. And maybe when he's hitting that well, you can live with some of the defense, live with some of the base running, live with some of the strike zone judgment. That has turned around now that he is not particularly hot. I know they don't have, you know, all the options in the world at the top of the lineup, but when you see what it looks like when Sanchez is playing more to his floor than to his ceiling, what do you make of that? And you know, big picture, is that a guy who has an everyday top of the lineup spot for this team if other guys get healthy?
0: Yeah, definitely a tough game when you kind of consider what happened on the other side for Houston and you know, kind of that trade there. But
1: yeah, the Lopezito swap. Right. Yeah.
0: Yeah, exactly. I think you look at, you know, just kind of the way that he was swinging earlier when he was kind of having that success, and it wasn't necessarily kind of getting to all that power. It felt like, you know, he was kind of putting up a ton of singles, and I think, you know, it kind of fit with the offense and what they've kind of been doing for the most part. But when you kind of look at his season as a whole, it kind of hasn't been, I think, as impactful as you would have liked when you make that trade. And part of that is the defense. Part of that is the base running, like you mentioned. But for a guy kind of with his power, it's almost like he leaves you wanting more a lot of the time because he's up there getting his hacks off. And, you know, this year his walk rate is down, down quite a bit as well from kind of his career numbers. So I think that right now, if he's not hitting homers and he's, you know, only hitting singles, then that isn't going to be enough to make up for what he's doing in the other aspects of the game. So I think kind of when you look at his role, and certainly obviously what happened in Chicago and Kevin Gausman's start, where you see him kind of make not make the play down the line, and then the next day they run out their best defensive outfield alignment and then come up with a nice comeback win that way. I think as Barger comes back and you kind of look at what Nathan Lucas and Miles Straw are kind of doing in all facets of the game, I think that this could be a spot where they really do kind of try and lean into their strength there and try and play that little bit of a cleaner baseball game, especially if they are going to end up being kind of this pitching front team and kind of leaning on the pitching and defense.
1: Yeah, and it's, you know, as we look ahead, the Addison Barger mystery injury is hard to put a timeline on. He's expected to begin a rehab assignment tomorrow if all goes well. And paying $7 million and Joey Loperfido for Jesus Sanchez, you don't want to do a sunk cost mistake here, but it's hard to imagine him losing his roster spot. I don't think it's hard to imagine him losing his playing time as an everyday guy as Joey Loperfido comes back, as Addison Barger comes back. Joey Loperfido's not walking through that door. Okay, there were a couple positives on the hitting side.

0: side, at least. Kazuma Okamoto continues to be, you know, his power is kind of like the one defining trait that the Blue Jays do have in the lineup right now. Couple hits, couple walks yesterday, and he has the season-long clutch numbers don't necessarily show this, but it does feel like he has a knack for big moments as well. How impressed have you been by Okamoto in this kind of, I guess we'll call it fourth phase, because he started cold, figured it out, got cold again, seems to be right back where he needs to be these last couple weeks?
1: Yeah, no, it's funny when you kind of look at like guys when they're on a heater, and for him it seems like there's not really a comparable when he's going well, because he's hitting homers, he's coming up with big hits. You know, I think yesterday 3-for-4 with two walks, obviously the go-ahead single there. It's really at this point, you know, kind of where they at without Kazuma Okamoto. And of course he makes a couple of nice plays defensively as well. Just kind of watching him, you know, I think when he comes over, you're almost expecting him to be kind of this higher average, maybe not as much power guy, but then of course, you know, he comes out here and has 17 homers in 77 games. And, you know, certainly that does align kind of with the power numbers that he was putting up in Japan. And he's almost been more Murakami than I was certainly expecting. I think anybody was kind of expecting. And just kind of watching him hit, watching all the power has been, you know, such a nice little bit of a change of pace for them to kind of have this guy who can come up there and really be this threat. You know, I think kind of watching specifically the Astros pitchers work around him in recent days, you know, I think the homer yesterday kind of forced them and Peter Lambert, his homer on Monday kind of forced Peter Lambert yesterday to kind of be work around the zone and not want to come in and challenge him. So I think just kind of having that threat is really important. And, you know, like I said, you know, when he's on, it feels like there's not very many more threatening hitters in baseball than he has been.
0: To tie the Okamoto power positive to the Sanchez not looking great in the top of the order negative, Dalton Varsho had a really good day yesterday. He's had in addition to the injuries, a bit of a weird season where he seems to have traded off some of that big power for, you know, he's walking a little bit more than he ever has before. He's getting on base a little bit more. I don't know how much that comes out in the wash. You know, a big drop in strikeout rate and an increase in on base percentage in theory is pretty nice, but if it costs you the power, especially given how little the Blue Jays hit for power outside of Okamoto, maybe that's not a good thing. But yesterday it looked like he could do both of those things, and maybe most impressive, he had big extra base hits off of all three different pitch types. I think he took a cutter, a changeup, and a slider for extra bases. Just a blip here, but his OPS is back up to 775. How much more sense does, at least until Barger's back, can the top of this order make if Varsho can get back to showing some of that extra base power and you can move a Sanchez, for example, down to a more appropriate spot?
1: Yeah, it's funny, like, the way that the Blue Jays lineup has worked this year, because you really are confident, confident as far as, like, lineup construction and track records go with putting Springer and Vlad at the top, and then you're just kind of trying to fit the puzzle pieces together below that with who's going right at the right time. And I think Varsho, obviously, you know, you kind of look at the way that he's performed this year. Obviously, you know, this team has kind of needed some slug, and the Dalton Varsho of 2025 with 20 homers in 71 games, and it felt like he was homering, almost every single game, whatever level he was at, whether it was with the Jays in the majors, whether it was kind of on his rehab track back in the minors, whether it was in spring training. And this year, as you said, you know, it's kind of been a little bit of a different approach. And, you know, you kind of wonder how much of that is leading into free agency and him trying to show that he can kind of be this more well-rounded hitter. But as for what the Blue Jays need, I think if he gives you games like yesterday where he's kind of able to do different things and kind of provide those big swings, I think, you know, he could really be a difference maker. And I think you're kind of searching for a guy to consistently slot in behind that top group. And I think that Varsho has kind of been the leading candidate to be that guy for multiple years at this point, but just kind of hasn't been able to kind of find that consistent level to be at on whether it's from the power front, whether it's from the batting average and the OBP side. He just kind of, you know, has kind of gone through different waves. So I think watching him this year, obviously the defense has taken a little bit of a step back as he, you know, kind of gets a little bit older and kind of has that wear and tear on his body. But I think offensively, if we can get Varsho to a point, if he can get to a point where he is you know, this power threat in the middle of the lineup, you know, maybe he goes back to the 2025 version of himself, where he's looking for a little bit more of that damage swing, I think that he could really be a good candidate just to kind of slide up there, especially when you're looking at guys like Sanchez and, you know, some of the other power options outside of Okamoto who aren't quite coming through right now.
0: Yeah, certainly. And Luis Urias can't do it all himself as much as that. It was a pretty electric
1: he can try.
0: Debut. Also a debut yesterday, the 2026 debut of Shane Bieber. Didn't go particularly well. Back-to-back-to-back home runs in the fourth. He gets chased before finishing four innings. It's a day where, not to answer the question for you, but the pitch design metric stuff, we're like, yeah, Bieber looked pretty good. And I'm like, I don't know that I agree. The edge rate, so how often he was putting his pitches on the edge of the zone, was the lowest we've really seen it from him. Yeah. So, you know, he didn't walk anyone, but if you are not putting pitches on the edges and not walk anyone, probably means you're putting them a little too much, over the plate. Obviously it was his first start of the season. When you look at that, how patient are you willing to be with how it looked, and were there any things that you think he can build on from that outing?
1: Yeah, so certainly I think the location, kind of like you mentioned, is kind of the big thing for him. You know, you kind of see him missing over the plate a fair chunk, you know, not getting a ton of swing and miss with his fastball. And I think when you kind of look at the game as the whole, I thought the Astros were pretty aggressive against him in the zone. And, well, you know, that's not exactly a good combination with a guy who's putting it over the heart of the plate pretty often. And I think for the velocity, you know, he averaged 91.9 with his fastball, a little bit down from where he's at last year. I think kind of with the long layoff and kind of the rush for him to get back to the majors and support this rotation, I think that you're willing to be patient, especially for a guy with his track record and kind of what the Blue Jays are going to need from him. I think you're willing to be patient, and obviously, you know, that they were able to come back, and it's not like he put them in a huge hole. You know, you don't love to kind of see those four earned runs in 3 2/3 innings, but they were able to kind of save him a little bit. So I think kind of going forward, you know, you do want to see him work to the edges a little bit more, like you mentioned there with the edge rate and everything like that. For a guy who's not going to be working up into, you know, 95, 96, 97, you know, he can't afford to be leaving kind of the fastball over the middle of the plate. And if he's able to kind of get that fastball back to the corners and work both sides of the plate, you know, I think that there could be, you know, maybe not Cy Young Shane Bieber coming back, certainly, but a Shane Bieber more in line with the guy that we saw for the Blue Jays kind of late down the stretch last year and into the postseason.
0: Whoop, microphone on. That has to be the hope here, certainly. And obviously, given the unconventional kind of buildup here, the Jays will probably have some patience, but not that they have a ton of options anyway. Max Scherzer doing a bullpen session Monday. And, you know, Jake Bloss, it sounded like from Ross Atkins' media availability yesterday that they're going to be patient with him, building him all the way back up before he's a major league option. Patrick Corbin is also in a tenuous rotation spot. So not all that surprising hearing all this, that Ross Atkins was mostly talking about starting pitching at the trade deadline. Although good luck with optionable starting pitching. Zach, wanted to go outside of this game. You had a great piece at Sportsnet about Devon White, who went into the Canadian Baseball Hall of Fame this weekend. Were you, I should have checked this more clearly, were you at the Hall of Fame?
1: I was, yeah.
0: How was it?
1: Oh man, it's awesome. I love that weekend so much. It's so cool just to, you know, have it. It's really like a baseball purist, a baseball sicko kind of weekend there at St. Mary's. Very cool to get to talk to Devon White, obviously a Blue Jays legend, a guy, World Series champion. You know, he's obviously very gracious with his time and a fan favorite for sure. You know, he's going up to the stage, he's walking up there, and of course everybody's, you know, crying out Devo, and just kind of a chance for people to celebrate their heroes. And I think it's super cool for the Canadian Baseball Hall of Fame to have there's just such a diverse class. Obviously it was Devon White, Stubby Clapp, Bill Stoneman, Paul Runge, Kate Soda, and Jim Baba, just people from all across the game who have had a major impact on baseball in this country. And you know, for Canadian baseball fans, I think all those names are really important and hold a special place in kind of their areas of the game. So really enjoy that. It's always really cool on Father's Day weekend. My dad was there with me as well, so
0: awesome.
1: Super cool to share that with him and to be up there for, you know, one of my favorite events on the Canadian baseball calendar.
0: So not to, I mean, everyone should go to sportsnet.ca and read the story, but you get into kind of how his legacy, and obviously everyone holds those 92, 93 teams in high regard. Correct me if I'm wrong, you are too young to have like really experienced that, right? Were you even born?
1: I was not, unfortunately.
0: Okay. So that aspect of this, and this is not exclusive to Devon White. I'd imagine it is part of the 92 and 93 teams together. But you know, exploring that this baseball team and this particular player have had a 30-year impact, even on people who were maybe not aware of, like I wasn't really aware.

0: of it yet. You weren't alive for it yet. You know, what do you make of that? That a team and players like that can be that special and have that big an impact, even for people who didn't get to see them. And Devon White, I should point out, is going into the Canadian baseball, is in the Canadian Baseball Hall of Fame, is also not Canadian. So it's not like we're, you know, grabbing onto a representation thing here. This is just a player who has meant a lot over 30 years.
1: Yeah, no, 100%. And I think, you know, that was kind of the thing that I wanted to touch on in the story, was just kind of, you see the impact that these guys have on the fans and on baseball in this country. And, you know, for Devon White, he's a guy who's still involved with the Blue Jays and was a hitting coach with the Bisons for a long time and has, you know, talked about, just how much it kind of meant to him, his time in Toronto, calling it a second home and being, you know, welcomed as warmly as he is every time he comes back. I know he threw out the first pitch, before game six of the World Series and got a huge ovation there as well. So I think, you know, for me, obviously not being around, you know, you hear all the stories, you watch all the clips, and that does, you know, holds a certain place in your mind. But I don't think that there's kind of anything like, sorry about that. Yeah, kind of, you know, seeing the crowd reaction to him and just kind of the overall impact that he had on these people's lives and how much that it does kind of stick around here in 2026, despite, you know, those World Series teams being over 30 years ago, is really incredible.
0: Way to fight through the fire alarm or whatever is going on there.
1: Yeah, no kidding.
0: I hate when that happens. What is it? It always, Monday mornings at my apartment, it always goes off. Canadian Baseball Hall of Fame to Canadian prospect. Know you keep a close eye on the prospect, so probably only have time to get one in here, but I know you've been keeping an eye on Sam Shaw at Vancouver. That is obviously a Victoria guy who the Jays took in the ninth round in 2023 and was like a pretty high riser last year. Bit of a delayed start this year because of injury. What are you looking for with Sam Shaw, and what are you seeing underneath those pretty good surface numbers at Vancouver right now?
1: Yeah, I think just a really nice story for him this year. Obviously, he missed the beginning of the year, like you mentioned, with a blood clot and as he dealt with thoracic outlet syndrome. So for him to come back from that, I know he gave an interview down in Dunedin where he said that he wasn't sure if he was ever going to play again. And I think, you know, for a Canadian guy who, you know, I think there was a meaningfulness for him to play in Vancouver and play so close to home as a professional. So for him to kind of be able to work his way back there after getting, you know, such a short time with Vancouver in 2025 has been a really cool story. And, you know, obviously he comes back, he has like an immediate 7-game hit streak, hits a bunch of home runs. Just for him as kind of like a future impact guy, you know, it's kind of a typical Blue Jays profile, I think, where he's walking a bunch, getting on base, he's not chasing. You know, he's able to get to a little bit more power now. I think kind of when he first came up, that power wasn't necessarily showing up, but we've kind of seen it now. Here, he's already got four home runs this year in Vancouver in 12 games. And I think just kind of for him learning the ins and outs of center field is kind of a next step for him. And just been really cool to kind of see his story and how he's gone from, you know, this highly touted Canadian prospect to a Blue Jays guy to injured, now back to kind of being this star and a leadoff guy in Vancouver. I think when you look at just kind of the combination of the strike zone control and the ability to avoid strikeouts and work walks combined with the power, I think that there is, you know, certainly a chance that we could see him kind of move up here in the next couple of years and kind of emerge as, you know, whether it's a fourth outfield type or kind of you know, a back to the infield kind of thing, I think that there's a chance that, you know, he could be a really nice piece in the future just based on all those different tools kind of coming together.
0: Yeah, and anytime it's a Canadian guy, root for him a little extra hard. I'm sure it's, as a Victoria guy, it's awesome to play at the, as anyone, it's awesome to play at the Nat, I'm sure, but especially for a Victoria guy. Zach, thanks so much for doing this morning. Keep up the great work. I'll see you at the park a little later.
1: Sounds great. Thanks, Blake. Have a good one, and we'll catch you later.
0: Zach Warden of Sportsnet, of MLB.com, Bird's Eye View podcast as well. A couple quick updates. Mentioned Max Scherzer through the bullpen Monday, which we had already updated you on. Addison Barger hoping to start a rehab assignment tomorrow. Lenin Sosa got into another game yesterday with Dunedin. He went 0-for-3 with 2 strikeouts, but at least played the field, so he's had a couple rehab games now. Jake Bloss is going to start today. That'll be his 6th rehab start, but Ross Atkins speaking yesterday made it seem like they'll take their time with that, play it a little slower. The positive update from Ross Atkins yesterday, I suppose, although without timeline, was that Anthony Santander has, quote, turned a corner in the last couple weeks. He'll do baseball activity soon. A lot of this will depend on how he's feeling and recovering after swings. So we'll see how that plays out. Jimmy Garcia The doctors were encouraged, according to Atkins. There is a complex thing going on where he's recovering from the shoulder. It's having an effect on the bicep. There is obviously, there's a lot going on nerve-wise between your shoulder and your bicep, which I have experienced pretty recently myself, although I don't throw 97. So my arm is probably having a lot less torque on it. The other one, and this is a mystery one, so I apologize for not having an answer for you. Nobody got back to me on why. Ricky Tiedemann was supposed to appear in a game for Dunedin yesterday out of the bullpen, to the extent that he even did pregame media availability, which isn't all that common, you know, for a relief pitcher to do a scrum. But obviously, Tiedemann's a big name and a big prospect. He did not end up getting into the game. And I don't know why, and I have not received answers, although everyone is probably at the combine right now on the player development side for the Blue Jays. So not surprised I didn't get an answer. Arjun Namal is expected to start a rehab stint soon. He's on the AAIL with a hamstring issue. I believe that is it. Oh, Ernie Clement was out yesterday with that hip soreness that kept him out of a couple games on the weekend. He was available as a pinch hitter. Just something they're trying to manage right now. It was a day game after a night game. So it doesn't sound like an IL stint is necessary. This is also your American League leading all-star voter. And voting ends, I think, Friday. So make sure you're voting. Also, the format, even though the top two at each position go into a vote-off, if you lead the league in votes, you get an automatic spot whether you win, whether you beat Ezekiel Duran or not. So cool for Ernie Clement. Anyway, Hayden Yinger was designated for assignment as the corresponding move for Shane Bieber yesterday, with Lazaro Estrada getting optioned to AAA. I think we got you covered for the updates. Let's take a break. Johnny Iperl will join us on the other side. Ben Clemens and Sam Blum will join us in the second hour. We'll get you set for Treya Savage against Mike Burrows as the Blue Jays try to take a series at 7:07 tonight at Rogers Center. All of that is next as Jays Talk Plus continues on the Sportsnet Radio Network.
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11: 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Tonight, Trey Savage taking on Mike Burrows, and as I walk to the park later, I'll probably stop by Gus's Hot Dogs at Gate 2. Johnny Prokos joins us now of the Johnny I Pro Show of Gus's Hot Dogs at Gate 2. What's up, man? How you doing? Thank you so much. Oh, can you just hit the red button there?
12: We're rocking roll.
11: There we go. Now we're good.
12: Thank you so much for having me. Appreciate it.
11: Yeah, we're going to talk baseball.
12: Of course.
11: But how was the World Cup game yesterday? You were at Panama, Croatia.
12: It's like I described it. It's undescribable. Like, just the feeling itself. Like, I'm not even from Croatia or Panama. Like, the national anthems got me goosebumps. Like, the atmosphere there is crazy. Like, if you could attend one, go attend one. But I know the price, as you all know, it's crazy. But if you have the chance, guys, go attend one for sure.
11: That's awesome. Was that the first one that you've gone to? I know you were at a couple of the fan fests and stuff,
12: yes,
11: too.
12: Yes, I was at Canada versus Bosnia, okay, and then Panama versus Ghana. Then that was my third game.
11: Nice.
12: Yeah.
11: Wow.
12: Yeah.
11: Baller. Cool. I mean, so I know, sorry to twist the knife, I know Greece didn't make it, but to have the event like this in the city, and obviously you do a lot around the city, Blue Jays, wrestling, things like that. How cool has it been as a soccer fan and as, you know, an international Canadian to have all these countries come in here and have the World Cup on home soil?
12: It's a dream. Like, you'll never imagine ever in my life, like, you know, growing up playing soccer itself, because European background, that's the only thing, like, we know how to play. And just having the World Cup here, it's like, I had to pinch myself. Like, is the World Cup really here? Enter the stadium, you see FIFA, and I'm like, is this real? Is this happening? It's just something different that I never imagined happened. Especially, we have all these stars as well. Like, Modric was here, Team Canada. It's surreal.
11: How are you feeling about the Team Canada game tonight? It's a draw, and they win the group. They're in very good shape to move forward regardless, but draw and you win the group, which is beyond what I kind of expected coming in.
12: Exactly. I wouldn't just pass away Swiss. Swiss is a good team. Of course, but I'd say get the draw, get first place, because then you also play in Vancouver again, which is an advantage. Just get the win. David has to start. Well, he's already scoring as it is, so he's already in hot form. Bad injury to Kone, of course. That was brutal. Yeah. But Kyle Larin scored some goals. I think it could happen. I think Team Canada's on a good route right now.
11: I hope you're right. That'll be a weird. So I get to the ballpark around 3 for a 7 o'clock game. So it's like, that'll be a, like, I'm standing just outside the clubhouse, or I'm on the field before the game with it up on the phone. We'll make it work.
12: Love it.
11: We'll make it work. It'll be a fun one. Okay. So Johnny, in addition to being the unofficial World Cup ambassador, being in all these games, you and your family have a pretty rich history with the Blue Jays. So for anyone who doesn't know, Johnny's dad, Gus, as Gus's Hot Dogs at Gate 2 of the Rogers Center since, what, 1987 at Maple Leaf Gardens and 1989 at Rogers Center?
12: Yep,
11: is that
12: correct.
11: Right?
12: Yep.
11: What has that been like? I know it's in your hands now, but kind of growing up with your dad's business being such a part of the kind of Blue Jays fabric?
12: Yeah, it's just surreal, especially like growing up there myself. Like I was born during the 92-93 era, but I don't remember anything but just like, it's just a staple. Like every day I'm there, I see like just consistent like customers that's always there. It's just a consistent thing as well. And just, he's been there so long. And like for me to take over, I mean, it wasn't quite like pressure. It's like, okay, like I'm happy because I'm ready there every day. And I always say to myself, as long as you love what you're doing and it just makes you happy, like I'm happy there. It's like, take over the family business. He's been there since 89. So he's seen the World Series. Like he says, I've seen the ups, I've seen the downs. he's seen everything. It's just, take over the business itself. It's something good.
11: I would love to see if you guys, I doubt anyone keeps records like this, but the volume of hot dogs compared to like the win-loss record over the year, like 2025 World Series run, you know, 2019 Wilmer Font starting 19 games, probably a little different. So what has kind of, and I know you've been a part of it since you were a kid. What have you seen kind of the evolution of it like over the years, like watching your dad do it and now you taking it over?
12: Like he said himself, it's like the team goes, he calls it like the weather. The weather's good, sales are good type of thing. So basically it's like if they win the Jays, they do good. If the bad years, it's like it plumps down. So I've seen obviously like the 2015 or 14 when Batista did the bat flip, that was just like business was like booming, as they say. Then after it just went down a little, last year was just, I called the Canadian Heritage moment. Let's be honest for a second. That was just obviously like business was booming. So it's quite different. I think it just goes the years, like if they're good and then whenever they're bad, it just goes up and down basically.
11: Yeah. Nice, which I guess you would expect. Yeah,
12: yeah, of course. Yeah.
11: You know, hot dogs themselves are recession proof, but the volume of people going through the game. So you are running the show now, but what was your involvement like as a kid? Like, I know you've gone to a million games and we're like selling peanuts and stuff like that back in the day.
12: Yeah, so the age of nine, my dad instilled in my brain, he's like the work ethic. He's like, you want something, you got to buy it. So remember back then there used to be like, you know, the brick? Still around anyways. There's a compact computer. I was like 9 years old. So I'm like, I need this computer. So he's like, I'm going to make you sell peanuts. I'm like, peanuts? So I was legit selling peanuts like two beside the stand, like $2 a bag, this and that. So he just instilled that like work mentality. Also, he also gave me back then, there was a Toronto Star Pass that Jays had.
11: 81 and 81.
12: Yes, exactly. So I used to go to every single game. I was batting practice, getting autographs. So like, I was somewhat born there. Born there basically. Like Roger Center, Scott was my babysitter basically.
11: That's awesome. So obviously the 2025 run is like the best the team has been, a lot of fun. But was there like an era of Blue Jays or like a couple favorite players that are like, oh, these are Johnny's guys?
12: Yes, Chris Woodward.
11: Okay,
12: Woody,
11: wow.
12: Woody, yes. And the crazy story is, I seen him pass by as well, like where they just walk. Well, they come by. And so he actually see me as well because he knows the stand. So he absolutely loved it. He see me. He's like, what happened? Like, you got a beer now? This and that. Like, he just see me. And then crazy thing, he's won the World Series.
11: He was on the Dodgers coaching staff, right?
12: So his wife's like, oh, I'm going to tell Woodward to come by. Like, we're just chatting stuff. I congratulate him all, obviously, but that stings. It still stings to me now. It's just thinking about two outs away. I don't want to talk about it. But yeah. And obviously, Shannon Stewart guy. I love Shannon Stewart. Okay. And then obviously, Frank Thomas.
11: Nice.
12: Yeah, I love Frank Thomas. Even during batting practice, I actually got his bat. Gave me his bat. So yeah, so it's like, so just you become not friends, but like, you know, they just, you're a kid, like you remember stuff.
11: Yeah, and that's when you're at the game. This is maybe this is like a doctor-patient confidentiality thing that you can't reveal.
12: Yeah.
11: Have there been any players over the years who are like getting in the post-game dogs? I know there was a rumor about Colby Rasmus for a long time that he was like a regular street meat guy.
12: There was, I remember Romero. Romero used to come all the time, with his friends and like, I mean, families, kids, this and that. Well, Clement had mother, father, somebody come as well. Then after I'm like, well, I'm gonna call the urn dog. Like we're doing a little side joke.
11: Nice.
12: And just you get a bunch of like player like wives and like kids, this and that, etc. Also, Paul Beeston. Remember Paul Beeston?
11: Yeah.
12: Oh, great friends of my dad. Like he always comes early morning, just chats to him and stuff. Yeah, they always have like a little side joke because he doesn't wear socks. So it's like so it's a little side joke. Yeah. And exactly. And Buck Martinez.
11: Nice.
12: Yeah.
11: Yeah. Hopefully he gets August when he's back here. Okay. So how do you balance, like, obviously pregame is the biggest, busiest time. Are you just like, I'm on the clock until first pitch and then I'm going to sprint to my seats, or how do you manage
12: that? Okay. So basically, gates open, say an hour and a half, sometimes giveaways 2 hours. So roughly say gates open today, say if there's giveaway at 7. So 5 o'clock gates open, 4:34, I have everything ready. And once it goes about, you're right, like first pitch, like I'm in there. Exactly. Like you know my schedule. Exactly.
11: Yeah. Yeah. I mean, I can figure it out. Yeah.
12: Once it was first pitch, the most I'll miss, I remember I went to the World Series. Like I missed like the first inning. I was kind of pissed, but I mean, what can you do? I mean, it's business, right? So
11: yeah.
12: I still caught the game.
11: Yeah. I mean, yeah. You don't get in the door without the business part,
12: exactly.
11: Right?
12: Exactly.
11: So that's how you got to do it. So what was the 2025

0: World Series run, like the outcome aside that you just kind of joked about, you take over and then the team goes on this incredible run and the energy, I mean, we all experienced it. What was that like for you?
1: It was surreal. Like I keep saying, like Canadian heritage moment, like I call it. I'll never forget, like the energy, the buzz around it, like it was just something that you can't describe. I'm sure you've seen it as well.
0: Yeah.
1: And then just the whole run with like the Springer home run, then going to the World Series, that's when you just knew things were getting, like, it's clicking, like, wait, what's going on here? What's the Yankees? So we beat the Yanks, we stomped the Yankees. And then Seattle.
0: I like that you lean close to the microphone. It's like, just in case anyone in New York needs to hear, stomp the Yankees.
1: Yankees lose. And then Seattle too. After Seattle, I'm like, okay, I'm like, this is going to be something like, you know, a little serious. Because then it faded back to me when, remember, we lost to Kansas back then too as well. I'm like, hopefully it's not it. But then we made the World Series. And that was just different.
0: So the Yankees lose was a great soundbite. Vlad also, and let's leave aside that Vlad's struggling right now. Obviously, he had this incredible playoff run, and there were a lot of quotables in there. There's that moment where Hazel's interviewing him, and the camera kind of does the full circle, and he says, "I was born ready." You were a huge wrestling guy.
1: Yeah.
0: And obviously, you know, not every athlete is going to be like grab a mic, cut a promo level of interview. How much did you appreciate that? Like that was right out of a WWE AEW kind of thing.
1: Yeah, that's like, I'm like, Vlad, do you watch wrestling? That was like, I enjoyed that. It was just something different. Like, but you could tell it's the raw emotion and it was natural. It wasn't like he just wanted to, like, it just had to come out. He couldn't hold it. It's like, this is our time now. That's it.
0: Yeah, some people are just a natural promo, I guess.
1: Yeah, exactly.
0: Okay, so let's talk a little wrestling. So in addition to, you know, the company, you also have the Johnny I Pro Show, which is a YouTube show that me and Matt Bonner have been on before. Talking about our Raptors stuff. And you do some wrestling events. So these live podcasts, Wrestle 6.
1: Yep.
0: And now you're doing Wrestle 6 Fest on July 4th. So if anyone wants to check it out after you hear about it, 182A St. Helens Avenue, which is like Dundas and Lansdowne. You can find tickets on Eventbrite and everywhere else. For anyone who doesn't know in the audience, you have this business of radio background.
1: Yep.
0: In addition to the business, how does the wrestling show start? Like, where does this idea come from and how does it kind of take off?
1: Okay, so basically I've went to UFT for like radio broadcast, all that stuff. So I graduated 2017. So it's just like installed. I'm like, you know what? I'm going to start like a podcast. So I did. Then I had all these wrestling guests and the fans are like, I want to meet them. Meaning, you know how wrestling fans are. They want to meet them, get the photos with, et cetera. So I'm like, you know what? Let's start off with a just full on live show. So I had Bret Hart in Toronto, sold out the concert hall, then went to Montreal, as you know, the viral thing. We're not going to get into that. And then Kurt Angle, et cetera, live show. But then now July 4th came as this. I'm like, you know what? Because I do every 2-3 times a year, like live show, bring wrestlers on for the fans. It's good for the fans as well. So I'm like, you know what? I'm bringing Demolition, just got inducted to the Hall of Fame 2026, and then Tito Santana. So it's like an 80s type of vibe. Then I go into the place, the complex, shout out to Superkick, because they have the complex. They're like, come check out the place.
0: This is the one in Liberty Village?
1: No, the one at the St. Helens Avenue. That's where it's actually held, yeah.
0: Okay, because I used to be in Liberty Village,
1: exactly,
0: right?
1: Okay. Yes.
0: I used to walk by it sometimes and be like, should I go in and just like roll around? See how the ropes feel? Try it out?
1: Yeah, you know, that hurts after. I tried it once. I would imagine. Exactly. So then I just see an empty ring. Then I look at my partner, Fury, that does like, he's into the music thing. He looks at me, I look at him, I'm like, matches. He's like, what? Matches? I'm like, sure. Then after he's into music, he sees a stage, like stage, music. So I'm like, okay, hold on. If we combine live show, wrestling, music, and I'm like, let's just do it for like the city. Cause I mean, I'm nothing without the city. Like even my family business, like I love Toronto. I always say to myself, it's the greatest city in the world. Probably people will disagree, but I believe it's the greatest city in the world. And it's just one thing. Let's get back to the city as well. Prices are cheap. General admission, $20.
0: Yeah.
1: And Wu-Tang Killer Priest is going to be there. Craig Smart. And I have Demolition, Tito Santana. So many champions. I call it Forbidden Doors. I have like TNA people. I have like AW. I have former WBF. Like it's just everybody. And the coolest thing about this is everybody's actual guest of my show before.
0: So I was going to ask about that. First of all, how come Matt Bonner's not booked in a match? I would love to see Bonner.
1: Hey, we can make it happen. We have about 2 weeks, so we can make it happen.
0: Yeah, there's no way he's listening to this, but
1: the Red Rocket.
0: I'll let him know. I know. Okay. So I do some commentary with Smash, and obviously Superkicked and Smash exist, and Greektown all kind of exist in the same ecosystem here. So what has that been like? Like getting to know some of the obviously like Bret Hart, I've talked to him on the phone before for a story, but I never met him and interviewed him in person. Be amazing. Like Chris Jericho, when I interviewed him, Shawn Michaels was on the show two years ago, which was incredible for like 8 minutes, but it was like the best.
1: That's 8 minutes of your life.
0: I think it was the 2024 year where the Jays were bad too. Yeah. So I was like, this is it. This is the high mark
1: of World Series.
0: So that stuff is obviously very cool. But this other element of the show where you are helping, not just Canadian audience, because people can watch your YouTube show or wherever, but helping kind of build up these up-and-coming wrestlers, guys like Jax Williams and Tarik and Von Vertigo and guys like that.
1: Yep.
0: How cool is that for you and how important a piece

0: piece of the show and Wrestle Six Fest is that.
1: It's great because sometimes I see people come up to me like, oh, I discovered this wrestler because of your show or whatever. It's like, I don't want to take no credit for it because they're obviously, they're busting their, you know what, like all their hard work, dedication. But it's cool because it's like, at the end, you could be like, you know what? Like Bryce Hansen as well, he went to Japan.
0: Yeah.
1: And people are like, sorry, he's trying to get a buzz. Yeah, the long line. And he was the first one ever on my show he ever did. So it's like, you know, quite like, I don't take the kudos from like, hey, but I brought you like, you know, it's cool to see how they're just rising up themselves and becoming who they are.
0: So of what you have booked, you mentioned Killer Priest is on there, which is Wu-Tang. Pretty cool to be able to put the Wu-Tang symbol on your event posters and stuff. What are you most looking forward to from the, you know, what you've got booked for the wrestling side? Who's coming in for the wrestling side?
1: I mean, it's just, I want to see, like, the best feeling is, like, even when I'm on stage, I just want to see the fans' reaction. I want to see the fans. It's for the fans at the end of the day, because if I want to, I could have surcharged, like, my team could have, we charged them so much extra money, but we're not doing this. It's exactly just for the fans. Enjoy. It's an all-day festival. So doors open at 12, goes all the way until the show's done, like 11. So general admission will get you in there. You watch my shows for about an hour and a half. Then you watch concert Wu-Tang, which is like, come on.
0: Yeah.
1: Then Craig Smart, and then you get to watch 8 matches. Battle Royal, NWA actually allowed us to actually put the women's title on the line.
0: Oh, cool.
1: Yeah, so it's like Tiffany Neves. You have MLP's champion there. I have like 8 different championships up there. So it's quite unique.
0: That's awesome. Yeah, it should be a lot of fun. Again, it's July 4th.
1: Yep.
0: 182A St. Helens Ave, which is like Dundas and Lansdowne. So check that out on your socials or online. We got a couple minutes left.
1: Of course.
0: So I guess first, how are you feeling about the Blue Jays currently? Obviously, it hasn't gone quite as well as last year, but the attendance numbers are still really good. The vibe's still pretty good. How are you feeling?
1: The vibe's still good. And remember, people don't feel down. They're almost at 500.
0: Yeah.
1: So it's like, come on. And I believe you said before, I heard you up top there, you said the last 30 games, 18 and 12.
0: Yeah.
1: And the best in the league as well, like MLB, I believe, the last 30 games.
0: Close. I think the Tigers have been a little better over the last little bit. But still, close,
1: yeah. And there's injury bugs as well. Yeah. Like, come on. I think Ernie was gone last game. He felt, I guess, whatever, soreness, whatever it is. Hopefully he's an all-star this year.
0: Yeah.
1: I hope. Yeah. But I mean, I'm loving it. Like, a lot of people are like, it's not like they're like, oh, it's a hangover. No, it's not. Just baseball is a long season. People don't understand this. So I just say, be calm, be patient. After the All-Star break, which we're almost here, then we get to see, like, you know, August. Like, okay, what's really, I think it's early.
0: Yeah, it is early. And they're in a playoff spot right now, which doesn't really matter on June 24th, but it's better than not being in a playoff spot. Just unfortunately, the Yankees are playing so well that the division's maybe out of reach here. Maybe I answered this by teeing you up with the Vlad promo question, but of the Blue Jays, and this could be current or past, who makes the best wrestler? Maybe his name already came up, actually, now that I'm thinking of
1: size. I know we could say like Vladdy a bunch, but can I, Max?
0: Okay.
1: I think Max.
0: The intensity?
1: Yeah, just like, you know, I can never read him. Yeah. It's just like it's just different. It's different.
0: You know what he's got? A good one of his like angry face.
1: Yes.
0: Of if you're like the Instagram show posters that you guys do and all the rest.
1: Yeah.
0: Max has a good one of those for sure.
1: Yeah.
0: The other name that crossed my mind was Frank Thomas. Just because
1: Frank,
0: size.
1: Yeah, yeah, the Hurt. Yeah, yeah. Big, well, it's the Hurt, right? The Hurt.
0: The Big Hurt.
1: Yeah.
0: You put him in the Hurt Syndicate. It's
1: he's perfection. Oh my God,
0: perfectly.
1: He's actually making matches both of them.
0: Yeah.
1: Wow. Yeah. Exactly.
0: Exactly. Cool, man. So. Of the kind of, obviously, 2025 World Series is a huge one. Were you at like pretty much all the home games during the run?
1: Yeah, I was at every single World Series game. Yeah. Wow. So savings are gone. But
0: Were you at the 2015, 2016 ones as well?
1: I was at the Batista bat flip, but I was at the one of the games. Yes.
0: Okay. Cool.
1: Yeah. So I mean, as I got older now, I'm like, you know, I have like, you know, I can
0: you
1: actually
0: can do
1: go,
0: it a little bit more.
1: Yeah,
0: you
1: know,
0: well, now you're the boss, dude.
1: Yeah,
0: right?
1: Yeah. Oh, wow,
0: so you can be like, I'm out of here at 6:55. I got
1: you guys take care. Exactly.
0: Yeah. Exactly. That's cool, man. This is a lot of cool stuff. So first annual Wrestle Six Fest, and I say first annual. You think this maybe?
1: Oh, absolutely. Yes.
0: Okay.
1: Yes. Absolutely. Second. Well, we're not planning on it yet, but once it's done, right away we look forward to it. Yes.
0: Nice. Of course. Cool. Any predict? I guess I'm gonna put you on the spot here.
1: Love it.
0: And I know you mentioned a couple names there, but like, let's say you haven't checked out the Canadian indie scene. You show up to Wrestle Six Fest. Who is the wrestler you're walking away being excited about, or the guy you're talking about in 5 years being like, I saw that guy at this show in Toronto? I know it's putting you on the spot because you're going to want to say everyone.
1: I would say, obviously, there's a MLP guy called Rohan Raja.
0: Okay.
1: Yeah, he's really good. Like, he has the whole look. He's the main event with Swan. Swan's a legend, by the way. Tarek, legend. Jax Williams, your boy, also basketball player, former.
0: Yes, former Canadian college hooper.
1: Yeah, Jax is good. Bryce Hansen's great. Yeah. I also have BDE as well, but he's already signed to the TNA.
0: Yes.
1: But yeah,
0: yes.
1: So there's a lot.
0: I think wrestling fans will know him.
1: Yeah, yeah,
0: well,
1: exactly. But who else? I mean, I think there's Taylor Rising. There's also Del Bruno. And there's so many.
0: I missed Del Bruno. He was I missed the last Smash show because of Blue Jays duties.
1: Yeah.
0: They were at Rec Room while the Jays were on, and he fought Psycho Mike.
1: Psycho Mike. Oh, he's there in the Battle Royal as well.
0: Nice.
1: Mike. We have Santino as well.
0: Nice.
1: Well, future Hall of Fame. I mean, we could go all day, but I think as a young guys, I say Jax, the Bryce Hansen.

0: Yeah. So I think, yeah, exactly. Yes. I think you got it on the.
1: Yeah, Jax needs a bigger head. This is great. He needs a bigger ego. All right, man. This is you got to make sure it's like this one where the Jays are out of town. So
0: it lines up perfectly. Yes, sir.
1: So again, it's WrestleSixFest. You can find out more about it on Johnny iPro's socials. You can find tickets on Eventbrite. Should be a lot of fun. Wu-Tang interviews. Man,
0: all day fest.
1: Yeah,
0: great food. Gus hot dogs, by the way, plug in.
1: Oh yeah, hey. Of course. Yeah, I'm going to Gate 2 today.
0: You better be there.
1: Yeah, I shouldn't do that right before I go on TV, but whatever. Got to do it. Johnny, thanks so much for doing
0: this,
1: man.
0: Thank you always.
1: This was a blast.
0: Yes, sir. Thank you,
1: Johnny Prokos of the Johnny iPro Show, Gus's Hot Dogs at Gate 2 at Rogers Center, and it is the WrestleSixFest on July 4th here in Toronto. Make sure you check that out. We're gonna take a break. When we come back, we'll talk to Ben Clemens of Fangraphs. We'll talk to Sam Blum of The Athletic. We'll get you set for Treya Savage against Mike Burrows at 7:07 tonight at Rogers Center. All that's next as Jays Talk Plus continues on the Sportsnet Radio Network.

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13: Welcome back to Jays Talk Plus. Jays will try to win a series tonight. Trey Savage will take on Mike Burrows, who comes into this one with a 5.79 ERA. Had just moved to the bullpen and then got bumped back to the rotation as the Astros work through. Is it a five-man? Is it a six-man? They got a couple guys on the way back as well, which will complicate that further. I guess if you are looking for a positive from yesterday's game beyond Okamoto and Varsho and Arias, it's that the Astros bullpen was once again pretty heavily used. So Aniel De Los Santos and Logan Van Wey are probably down today, leaving them with just five arms available behind Burrows. I think you're probably kicking yourself more for not winning that game yesterday rather than looking at the carryover effect into this one. But it is something anyway. Another note here, programming-wise. So 7:07 game, which means Blair and Barker are back in their normal spot at 4 p.m. Ross Atkins will be joining their show. So Atkins did a little bit of media availability yesterday that we'll talk about with Ben Clemens in a second here. But if you want to hear more from Atkins, he will be on with Blair and Barker at four. We are joined by a much bigger guest, Ben Clemens of FanGraphs. He joins us now. Ben, how we doing, buddy?
14: I'm doing well. How are you, Blake?
13: I'm good, man. It's an interesting day to have you on because one of the recent pieces you wrote about was the increase in bunts around baseball, and the Jays went to 11 innings last night, so there were obviously a couple of bunts in that one. Are you aware of the Blue Jays game from last night before I ask you anything too specific about it?
14: I looked it up this morning. I did not watch it live.
13: Well, that's better for you because it was a very long game and not a while. Yes. 9-7 is a fun score. It was not the best baseball game I've ever watched, but there were a couple bunt situations. So your piece is more about the overall volume of bunts going up, the effectiveness of bunts going up. But I do want to ask you because I get asked sometimes, you know, this is like a fairly analytics forward show. And I think that the oversimplification is bunts are always bad. Bunts are often

0: bad. And I think there was one bad bunt and one good bunt in extra innings for the Blue Jays game last night. And I would like your opinion on them. And the first is that the Astros, in the top of the 10th, use a sacrifice bunt to move the ghost runner to third. And not only is that bringing up Christian Vasquez as the guy who, with one out, has an opportunity, it effectively means Yordan Alvarez is not going to come up in a situation where, like, unless things, like, really unravel, Yordan Alvarez is probably, like, you, by playing for the one-run inning instead of playing for the big inning as the visiting team, you are pushing Yordan Alvarez's importance to the 11th inning. Would we classify that one as the road team in extra innings at the bottom of the order, probably a bad bunt?
1: I had to look at who was doing it. So Bryce Matthews bunted. He'd have to be really bad for that to be a good bunt. Like, he'd have to almost be a pitcher hitting. You really don't want to bunt in this situation, because exactly what happened to the Astros can happen, which is you don't score. And, like, you've just put yourself in this terrible hole. But you're also, like, lowering your chance of actually having a good inning. Yeah, I thought that was a really bad bunt. I mean, it's possible that Matthews just had no confidence in being able to even put the ball in play. But, yeah, like, bunting to get to Christian Vasquez, just that's not what we're doing here.

0: season. But when you are the home team and you have the certainty of only needing one run and it's the top of the lineup coming up, would you lean toward that one being a better bunt, if not a great bunt?
1: Yeah, this is a time when, this is like the one time when a pure sacrifice can be okay, is when you can end the game and your run does not matter. It needs to end the game. It can't be earlier in the game because extra runs can still matter then. And you can't be down. But if you're tied and so your run doesn't matter and you think that you're not as good of a hitter as the ones following you, I think it's much more defensible. Like, this is a pretty good bunt. The one downside of this bunt, and this is something that that is really interesting, home teams aren't as good as you'd expect in extra innings with the Ghost Runner. Mm. And the Jays game was actually a good example of one of the things that's been happening. So Jimenez bunted, and then Springer grounded out, and there is no play at the plate, right? Like, the infield is in, and so Nathan Lukes just stayed. Nothing happened. And so the bunt was essentially wasted. We found in looking at this that runners score from third with one out less than you'd expect in the last of extra innings. And it's basically because teams can play, like, you know, do or die defense.
0: Right.
1: Because they know, like, hey, if the ball gets to the infield, the game's over. And teams are pretty good at that these days. So that's one reason to make like this bunt a little less, is that, you know, the Astros have a good defense and, well, they have some good defensive players. And this specific thing can happen. But I like this bunt a lot more. Another way to think about it is when you bunt, when the other person gets to respond to your bunt with their offense, that's not great.
0: Yeah.
1: Right? If yours works, they can also play small ball. And if yours doesn't work, if yours doesn't work, they can play small ball. If yours gets a run, it's easy to tie. Whereas the Blue Jays bunted when the Astros didn't have a chance to respond. So I like theirs much more.
0: Yeah, it didn't work out. George Springer and Vladimir Guerrero Jr. didn't come through. And that was kind of the story of the game, despite the 9-7 final score. The top of the Blue Jays order is missing a few big opportunities. Yeah. Not specific to Astros Blue Jays, Ben. I do want to dig in on the bunt thing a little bit more because, again, I think the oversimplification is sometimes, oh, the analytics crowd won't like bunts. But you wrote a great piece of Fangraphs last week about how bunt volume is up and also bunt success is up. What has gone into that? And we're not talking like up to like old school when the pitchers still hit, but in the universal DH era, this is fairly new. So what are you seeing in there?
1: I'd say the biggest change is that, well, I guess there's two, but the biggest one is that teams are squeeze bunting more. Squeeze bunting is like actually a pretty good play. It, you know how announcers will always say that it's undefendable? It like almost is. That's not all that wrong. Squeeze bunts score the run a lot. And given that teams are not that great at scoring a run from third with one out, people strike out a lot. People pop out to first, for example, like last night's game. You hit a grounder that doesn't get through the infield. A bunt has a lot of interest to me in that specific situation. Runner on third, one out. And I think the rate of that has basically doubled from any previous year we've seen for position players. And that's a huge driver of the increase in bunts. And it's also a really good bunt. It's one of the best places to be trying it. You often are safe at first on that play because it puts the defense in a bind, right? Like, are they going home to try to make the play? They're probably not going to get the guy. They almost never do. But they often feel like they have to. So that the increase in that specific type of bunt has been, I mean, really, that's been the big driver of why, like, the actual run value created by bunting, like, how much better does the game look for the team after the bunt versus before the bunt? It's never been higher. And also, bunts that produce a good outcome of some type are at their highest rate ever, which is kind of surprising, too. You know, like, bunt hitters are just better on average, even though you're seeing more. And I think that from looking through the data, that's because the guys who are good at bunting now are like really good at it, and they're getting the green light more often. Those two things combined, basically, this one situation where bunts are at their best, scoring a run, is up. And additionally, the guys bunting are more frequently bunting for hits and less frequently making like disastrous errors bunting has combined really well. I think, like you said, the impulse is to just say a bad bunt. But I think a better rule is if you're hoping to sacrifice, that's bad. That's almost never good. If the upside is making it out, that's bad. But if the down

0: downside is making it out. If the upside is reaching base safely or driving in a run, that really changes the equation. I think we all got used to thinking that the good thing that could happen when you bunt is you give yourself up to advance one base. And that's usually bad. But if you kind of rephrase it to, I'm not giving myself up, I'm trying to get on base, but if I fail at this, it's less disastrous. I think that makes a little more sense. Bunting for hit, great. Bunting when you're just trying to sacrifice, bad. And teams have realized that.
1: Yeah, that's a fair read on it. And yeah, the Blue Jays are a decent example of this as a team that is, analytics forward, but bunted a boatload last year. I think they led the league in bunt attempts last year. So
0: I've been on the show to talk about Dalton Varsho bunting before.
1: Like, yes. Although he's put that away.
0: The Jays are interested in. Yeah.
1: That's a bit of a bummer that he's put that away. Okay, let's talk Jays not bunting. They need to also swing a little bit. Ross Atkins spoke yesterday, and it was the first that, you know, the first kind of we're 5 weeks out from the trade deadline. You know, where's the team at? And I'll paraphrase here, but the prevailing takeaway, I think, was they want to see the hitting side come internally. You know, Addison Barger gets back. Vlad starts hitting a little bit better. They like some of their AAA guys. But he talked a lot about starting pitching. And I know we're a little early for your trade value column, but he specifically mentioned optionable starting pitching. When you look at what the market might look like, or just historically, like how either expensive is optionable starting pitching going to be, or like how far down the quality ranking do you have to go to get? Because like technically, Treya Savage is optionable. They're not going to option him. Right. He's their third best starter right now. So where do you, when you hear that startable or optionable starting pitching might be the target, what is that kind of this early? What is that shake out to you in terms of the pool the Jays could be looking in?
0: So I think that it's early enough that it's hard to find exact names that'll fit that, but it is a big signifier still, like you said. And to me, that signifier is that we don't think we necessarily need this guy to be in our playoff rotation. We need depth, but if you're asking for somebody optional, like you said, like Treya Savage is optionable. No one would say, oh, he's an optionable pitcher. That's not really what this means. Like, Tarek Skubal might have an option, but that's not what we're talking about, right? So I think what it says is, hey, we like our top four guys, like probably four, specifically four. And we need more bulk after that. That lines up with how I'm looking at the Jays lineup. You know, like there's three guys that are just obvious, right? Like Savage, Gausman, and Cease. If they're healthy, they're back. I guess they feel good about Bieber, or they're just thinking like the fourth spot, like it can go either way.
1: Bullpen day, piggyback.
0: Yeah, one of the nice things about getting a guy who is like a maybe but not a definite is, hey, if he beats out Bieber, great. Awesome. Like, now we have a new fourth starter for the playoffs. If he doesn't, like, assuming we make the playoffs. If he doesn't, fine. We put him in the bullpen or send him back down. But that, I think that's kind of code for, like, we're not working at the top end of the rotation. And I think that this is a smart move. If you look at the way that, well, for the Jays particular setup, if you look at the way that pitching markets have gone in recent trade deadlines, you pay a big premium for those guys that can come in the playoffs, like with good reason. That's where their value is like magnified. So any pitcher who can basically anchor your rotation as one of the top three starters, because like you said, people can do bullpen days, as one of the top three starters gets a big premium at the deadline, because teams know that that their value is higher than it would look just from their WAR, their regular season value, because they can kind of get extra juice out of them in the playoffs. If you don't want to pay that extra freight, you shouldn't be trading for those guys. And so I think the Jays line up here to work down the lineup or down the rotation, guys who don't need to contribute to the playoffs, but can help get you there. I think that's very logical given the team setup. I think obviously any kind of injury in between now and then, and injury not just to the top guys, but like more depth injuries might make you think, let's work a little harder. But if I'm the Blue Jays and my rotation and my spot in the playoffs looks like this in, I don't know, call it 20 days. Yeah, that's exactly what I want to do, is look for guys who are a little cheaper, who we can maybe dream on a little, but also

0: just feel good about having as a swing man, don't feel like we're giving up the farm, but also feel like they can make starts for us down the stretch.
1: Yeah, it's a great way to lay it out. And I know that's not the, like, Scooble is the sexy name. And there is a track record of trading for a rental lefty from the Tigers during a Blue Jays playoff run. David Price worked out pretty decently. But yeah, that makes sense, especially if you like your top three guys. And let's be realistic, they are not out of the division race, but probabilistically, if they make the playoffs, they're going to be in a wild card series. And would that guy start a wild card game for you? Probably not, if all goes well with Gausman, Cisa, and Trey Savage. So I guess that's another way to look at it as well.
0: Yeah, you really, like, that's a very different market if you're playing for a guy who will beat out one of these top three guys to play in our wild card game. That there's not that many of those. And that's, I think that that is a move that you can make if you've decided we're going all in. Like, this is our year. But I don't think that really lines up with how I'm looking at the Jays.
1: Yeah, the other thing I'll note, too, about the term optionable starter, not universally, but generally, if you still have options, you are under control beyond this year as well. So when we look ahead to Kevin Gausman's a free agent, Max Scherzer might retire. You know, it's Ponce, Yesavage, and Cease that are under contract for next year, and that's about it, depending on graduations from AAA. So I realize it's a little early for these kind of discussions. Are you at the point yet where you've started work on the trade value column, or is that like wait till the calendar hits July?
0: So I just finished up a like prospect valuation thing that's going to come out next week. And basically when I put that to bed, I started on trade value. So I'm kind of at the phase of like, let's make sure I don't forget any baseball players. You know, there are so many baseball players, Blake. It's crazy.
1: There's a lot.
0: Adding more every year.
1: Yeah, and some leave, but you don't forget them is the thing. You will always remember the guys. You just have to learn new guys. This prospect valuation piece, so it's not out yet. To the extent that you're willing to, you know, give some of it away, what were you working on there, and what should we look forward to with that?
0: Oh, yeah. So, you know, we at Fangraphs like to put a number on prospects so that you can say, like, oh, like, what does this mean when, you know, you give him this prospect rating? How good is this farm system overall? We've had those for many years, and we're basically just updating them because the game has changed a lot. There's been a new CBA, like payrolls have changed quite a bit. The way that teams use younger players has changed quite a bit since 2019 when we did ours. So we're just updating them basically to kind of reflect how prospects work these days. Partially looking at different historical ways of figuring out how good these guys are. Partially, roster rules have changed. And I guess the big takeaway, like, it'll all be out soon enough, and it's going to power our, like, our prospect board and our prospect rankings. Basically, the big change is that teams get value out of guys outside of top 100s and kind of further down the list. And we've, I think, done a better job this time of capturing how much value that is, which is a lot. They're, like, in an average year, about half of the kind of value that debuts as rookies comes from guys who weren't top 100 prospects. So there's actually a lot of good stuff to be had further down the lists. And I mean, I think you can kind of see that just looking at like who's good in baseball today, right? Like a lot of these guys are top 100 prospects. Yeah. Like Paul Skeens, he's incredible. Like the very top of the league is usually guys who are like just top guys right away. But, you know, a lot of the players we've talked about today contributing to the Jays weren't top 100 prospects. I don't believe, like, for example, Alejandro Kirk, probably never a top 100 prospect. Just doesn't really seem like he came, the trajectory of his career was kind of wrong to ever have that.
1: I think he was 2021. He was like on honorable mention, or he was on one of them. I think BA had him. And then Baseball Prospectus, he was like an honorable mention or something like that. But yeah, that was like he was already in the majors for a little bit.
0: Yeah, exactly. And so that's like, we basically like another way that guys outside the 100 can get value is by developing into a prospect good enough to be on 100. And, you know, that's kind of interesting to track. But essentially what we found is, hey, man, these like lower tier prospects are still really valuable. And if you ignore them as a team, that's not a good idea. Teams are doing this, right? Like we're not splitting the atom or anything here. This is, I think, fairly known in the game, but putting numbers to it so that you at home can say like, oh yeah, like, hey, these five guys collectively are like got to turn into something.

0: probably. The other thing that I think is interesting that we're hopefully going to be rolling out is like the odds of a prospect of a given tier turning into a star. And I think that's just something I look at. Like, how likely is it for this guy that we say is a 60 future value to turn into a star? Well, we ran the numbers historically. So I like the idea of having that as well. But for the most part, look, our prospect guys do an incredible job. Their lists are about to be done for this year, all 30 teams. And so that's why this is coming out. But the truth is, the hard work is theirs, figuring out how good each player is. And I just basically looked at their past grades. Hey, here's how our guys grade things. Here's how they turned out. So I think it'll be a good piece. But the real takeaway here, I think, is that our prospect team is finishing up their lists, and they're really good. They're the best public-facing lists. So, yeah, we're excited.
1: That's great. And, yeah, I think the valuation beyond the top 100 is important because, like, obviously it's very easy to look at, like, how many guys do you have in the top 100, and that is a measure of a farm system. But particularly, like, if you're a win-now team, like, if you're a Blue Jays fan, obviously, like, Nolan Perry, Arjun Namala, those are exciting guys. The thing you probably most care about the next 5 weeks is how many of these guys have trade value. And so, I mean, obviously, like, guys can turn it. Yohindrik Pinyango can turn into a roster player. You know, Sean Keyes might turn into a roster player. David Schneider, whatever. But also, it's, you know, what can you get back? What can you bring back in a trade? Which I don't think, you know, teams are pretty reticent to trade top 100 prospects. So a way to evaluate the actual tradability of a farm system is important for the win now teams too, I'd imagine.
0: Absolutely. I mean, I think that was a lot of the impulse of doing this is we looked at this and it's like, well, people don't trade the best prospects anymore. So let's like really sharpen up on kind of the next tier of the guys that might actually get traded to understand what the, like, it's kind of like almost speaking a foreign language. You see the trades and you're like, well, what are they doing? Why do they like this? Why is that equivalent to this major league player? So trying to understand like how that works was an animating factor behind our thing. And I think it'll just like slightly make me understand better prospect for major league player trades. And I think that's always useful because I don't know, like it's fun to play GM at home. And this is the way to make playing GM at home a little easier.
1: Yeah, and I mean, to your point, there are just too many baseball players for the GMs at home to actually know the difference between the 17th-ranked Blue Jays prospect and the 14th-ranked Yankees prospect. There's just...
0: That's a great way of putting it. Like, it's not really useful for you. Like, for people it is, but for you at home and for even me, who covers the major leagues mainly, certainly for you, like, knowing all these guys, like, there's no way. There's too many. Like, you have to know every team's... Let's get a ballpark idea. And so that's the thinking behind ours.
1: Nice. As far as the trade value columns go, we have had you the entire existence of this show. Vlad and Bo have been on that trade value column.
0: Yeah.
1: I would imagine they will not be this year, given that Bo's on a 1+1+1 that pays him very handsomely. Yeah. And Vlad is on a very large contract and having a career worst year. So pour one out for Vlad and Bo in the trade value columns.
0: Yeah.
1: In a sub, like trickle down of that, what have you made of, and I feel like you and I have had this conversation with both Vlad and Bo a couple times over the years because they were streaky hitters that got back to their baseline usually. This is kind of the worst it's been for Vlad, even going back to, like, his weighted runs created plus right now, so adjusting for league context and stuff, is lower than it's been at any point in his career. What do you make of that, particularly coming off, like, one of the best playoff runs we've ever seen?
0: I'm honestly kind of baffled. I tried to write about this recently, and I just eventually said, okay, we gotta do something else. I have no idea here. He's just not hitting for power, right? I cannot explain to you why he's not. I can look through all the numbers, and he's hitting the ball pretty hard still, and he's hitting the ball at the same launch angle, and he's swinging kind of similarly, and he's just not making the contact that he used to. And that he normally does. I have a really hard time exactly working it out because, like, I've seen a lot of the ways that Vlad has, like, struggled to really hit his potential, like, early in his career, right? We kind of know he couldn't lift the ball, and then he had the one really good season. I have a lot of, like, kind of a Rolodex in my head of the ways that this could not work for him. And what's happening this season is, like, not in it, really. I'm having a really tough time figuring it out exactly. He doesn't look enough different from last year

0: I'm basically chalking it up to like baseball is weird, and if you think it can be weird for a month, it can be weird for 2 months and even like nearly 3 months. I analyze the numbers over and over again, and I'm not really getting anything here. So to me, that means that he's probably still fine. That sometimes guys have these mysterious stretches where they are just like out of timing, for lack of a better way to say it, and you can't analyze it because you are not inhabiting their body, but they're just like just infinitesimally off. I don't know why, like it's so strange with him that like usually there's one number, right? And you're like, why did this thing happen? Oh, okay. Like maybe I don't have the exact reason, but I can tell something's not right. But he just can't do damage. And the thing is that it's not just that he's getting unlucky, that he's, hitting lasers at guys. He's like the expected numbers look worse too, but his approach doesn't really look that much worse to me. And that gives me confidence that he'll bounce out of it. It is a very strange one though, because I feel like I've been saying that for a while now. Like he started slow and I was like, this will come back quickly. What a great playoff run he had. I do think it's a good reminder that, man, baseball is very random, and baseball can be random for longer than you think it can be. So even if a guy's like true talent, fair value is like 40% above average, they could be 5% above average for months and months and months. And then, they'll wake up the next day and be 60% above average for a few months. So I live in San Francisco, and Rafael Devers is a good example of this in that he was like the worst hitter in baseball, like really bad, for all of March. He was unplayable. I think he was 60% below average or something. Below average for a guy that's making $300 million. It was really bad. And then since then he's just been Rafael Devers, like, normal hitter. They dug themselves a hole that they'll certainly not get out of this year in that time. But it was like it looked like he was completely broken, and then the next month he was just fine. That's still where I'm looking for Vlad. Like I really can't. I wish that I could tell you what was going on. I wish that I could tell you what was going on so that I could write about it and get some page views. But I just have no idea, man.
1: Yeah, I mean, look, Mike Petriello did a thing in, I want to say 2022 when Vlad, maybe 2023 when Vlad was struggling, about like 11 theories of why this might be the case. Maybe you just need to, someone needs to revisit that, me, you, or Mike Petriello, and just see if we can shake anything out there. And I guess further to that question, Ben, before I let you go here, when you look at the Blue Jays as a whole, they're a 500 team, and eight of their nine top guys by plate appearances have been league average or better at the plate, but there's just nobody who's been great. And that's what Vlad is supposed to be. Is that kind of how you end up as like a talented team that's, in addition to the injuries on the pitching side, but a talented team that's just 500 is like you have performed as a floor team, not a ceiling team?
0: Exactly. I mean, I think that they did a great job of building the floor, and I think that you can see the vision, right? In building this team is we're going to get some high floor guys to go with Vlad, essentially, and to go with Springer. But like, we know we have a nice top end of the offense, and let's make sure that there's no big holes. And they did that. And yeah, the top end has not come through. But I think that shows you, like you said, this is the floor outcome, and it's not bad. So that's an encouraging sign. I think that speaks well to their team building. It's hard to knock the team builders for like, your superstar plays bad. Like that's not really something that you can control when you're assembling the team in the off season. But hey, this looks like a team where I'd like to have, a pretty deep lineup of guys who are league average-ish. I give them a lot of credit for that. Team looks pretty good from that front. But like you said, like you need some top end outcomes. It's really hard to make an elite offense out of a bunch of guys who are a little bit above average. But they have the guys who can do that. They just haven't done it yet. I think it's a pretty well built team, honestly. Yeah, if this is your bad outcome, which essentially is what it feels like, that's not so bad. AL East is tough. Like there are some like teams that are spending a lot of money and that thought they were doing floor outcome things that are having much worse years. I think that's a credit to the Blue Jays front office for designing a team that can succeed, even with like not everything is going wrong, clearly. A lot of things are going right. Brandon Valenzuela has been an incredible surprise. I mean, that's definitely given them some tailwind, and they've gotten unexpected contributions. But building a team that can succeed at least a little.

0: bit, even when the top end stuff isn't happening your way, is a sign that the team's built very well, I think.
1: That is probably not comforting for fans who have had to live through the day-to-day and they're sitting a game under 500, but it is very good context from a 20,000-foot perspective about where the Blue Jays are, and if you want to have some confidence that they'll turn it around, they're in a playoff spot because the American League is not very good. Helpful context there. Ben, thanks so much for doing this, man. We'll talk to you again soon.
0: Absolutely. Always a pleasure to be on, Blake.
1: Ben Clemens of Fangraphs. Keep an eye out for that piece on prospect valuation. We're a couple weeks out from his annual trade value series as well. Got something coming on star catcher aging that we'll probably dig into next time we have Ben on. Right now, we're going to take a break. On the other side, we'll talk to Sam Blum of The Athletic. We'll go around MLB a little bit, talk some labor stuff, talk some Angels, and then we'll get you set for Trey Savage against Mike Burrows tonight at 7:07. That's next as Jays Talk Plus continues on the Sportsnet Radio Network.
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7: Welcome back to Jays Talk Plus. Blake Murphy with you. The NBA draft was last night, and then as I was prepping for today's show, I noticed our next guest was a game for the NBA Finals, so forgive me. I'm going to get a basketball question in with Sam Blum of The Athletic. He joins us now. Sam, how are we doing, buddy?
8: I'm better after going to game four, like you said. So.
7: Man, how was it? Yeah, tell me a little bit. Are you a Knicks guy, like a lifelong Knicks guy, or just happen to be there, or what?
8: No, I grew up in New York City and going to a lot of the Knicks tape era, if you followed it for those years.
7: Of course.
8: Not fun, but, you know, it was one of those things where if they were ever going to get to this point, you had to go. So I went, and the first half, it was quite regretful of that decision, but then it all paid off.
7: So when Mamdani was mentioning all the guys that have been a part of it on the way up, you were like, okay, yep, Tony Douglas, got it, yep.
8: Yeah. I won't get into the politics here, but I loved that speech from Mamdani. That was, a tear to my eye. It really did, because it just perfectly encapsulated the experience of watching this build up and then getting the payoff, which is, you might not get in your whole lifetime, and it's cool when it happens.
7: It was, very cool here in 2019, almost cool here in 2025 on the Blue Jays side. I won't make you talk politics. I know you had to write about it yesterday too, or this morning. So we'll talk a little labor politics, but we'll mostly talk baseball. Okay, you have transitioned this year from Angels beat to national reporter at The Athletic. I know you're still doing a lot of Angels stuff and still kind of rooted there, but how has that been for you?
8: Awesome. I mean, you know, it's just, I think it's kind of an extension of what I've been working on. You know, I like doing stories that are just a little bit, you know, different. I think the Angels kind of give a good lane for that in a lot of ways, because when you're trying to understand the team, the last place you look is on the field. I think you kind of have to look around and figure out why. And, you know, there's a lot of funny reasons or interesting reasons that explain their futility. But yeah, I know it's been great, and I appreciate you noting it.
7: So I am going to ask you a couple of Angels things despite that. And I know you've been on top of it. Mike Trout having a pretty resurgent season, and looks like he's probably headed to the All-Star game, and had played, I think, every day but one so far, and now he's on the IL. I guess, you know, at a fan level, that's obviously a huge bummer, but I know you dug into a little bit as well. You know, why wasn't 34-year-old Mike Trout, who's playing center field still at this point, getting days off? What do you make of how that played out and where that leaves Trout now?
8: I mean, there's a couple things that I would say about it. One is, you can't ever like assume the connection of playing every single day and the injury. But I think one, it's a soft tissue injury, right? It's a hamstring injury, so there's maybe something to that. Two, he injured it while taking an at bat and running really hard on trying to get an infield single while the team was losing 8-1 in the eighth inning. You know, on a getaway day game, having just played the night before. Take that for what you will in terms of the decision making. You know, what stood out to me was when I asked Kurt about this, Kurt Suzuki, the manager, in late May, why he hadn't gotten any days off or if they'd thought about it. And his answer was, that's up to Mike. And I just don't think it is, right? Like, that shouldn't be. You know, I get Mike Trout is Mike Trout, and so he'll have a certain amount of cachet and authority that a lot of other players in this game don't. And to some extent, you want to listen to the player when he says, I can go, I can't go, I can DH, I want to play the field. But also, you're the manager, and you got to you know, you, and I think this just kind of the whole operation just reeks of desperation with the Angels ultimately, like trying to squeeze out as many wins as they can to save people's jobs, I think. But as the manager, you got to say, you're going to take some days off here. I mean, you're turning 35 in a month, and that's, you know, we have you for 5 more years under contract. You've been hurt each of the last 6 seasons in pretty detrimental in different ways. So I think the injury is not super severe here, but he often takes longer to come back than others. So we'll see. You know, I think for him, the goal will be to maybe be in the home run derby, be in the All-Star game, be in Philly. You know, he's having a great year. And it's unfortunate that it's even paused, because it was really resurgent. And I think probably having a couple days off here or there wouldn't have taken away from that in any capacity.
7: Yeah, big lifelong Phillies fan growing up. I'd imagine he wants to be a part of that All-Star game for sure. You mentioned kind of the spot the organization is in, and we've talked to you about this over the years. Obviously, there is a lot of fan disillusionment, which I know you've written about. And then, you know, the org is not in a great spot. So when you talk about they might try to eke out an extra win here and there to try to save some jobs, they're in last place in the American League. It seems fairly likely that they'll end up selling at the deadline unless they're very, very silly about it and not realistic. Sorry, what were you going to say?
8: I don't know. I mean, I just don't know with them. I they don't do that, and they don't really have a lot of obvious, like, you know, guys on expiring contracts who are going to be super valuable. So that's usually who they'll, like, when they don't sell or when they sort of sell, it's usually like, you know, maybe they can get something for Jorge Soler. Like, that was kind of the only one that really stands out to me as, like, fitting that mold. But he's been injured, and he's not been, you know, amazing or anything like that. So I don't know who that. I mean, the question is, will they trade a Reed Detmers or a Jose Soriano who, you know, at the kind of selling high on players that have at times been inconsistent and, you know, have all the potential in the world to be ace level pitchers in this game. That's who I want to know. I mean, Joe Adell similarly, but it doesn't seem to me like the Angels are super inclined to do that, and it's just never been their strategy. So if they kind of stand pat at the deadline, you know, especially since they're, you know, they have been playing a little bit better over the last month or so. I mean, they're basically a 500 team and, you know, since mid-May, you know, that's the kind of, I've been around the Angels too long to know that they aren't going to use that as an excuse to try to, you know, say they're in the mix and they're doing this and that and the other. But yeah, like you said, they're the worst team in the AL. And even with some slight improvement in some things that, you know, younger players performing a little bit better, it doesn't really like move the needle, I think, in terms of building a winner in Anaheim.
7: Yeah, the Joe Adell one's interesting because, like, he'll make, I don't know, probably $8 million in his final year of ARB next year, and he's having a down year. Detmers and Soriano are the ones where, like, I had Detmers on my list of targets last year as like, you should go after him as a lefty reliever, then turn him back into a starter. And I feel smart about that, but I also feel like it would just cost you way too much for a Detmers or Soriano at this point. If the Angels, you know, those guys both have 2 more years of control. And if the Angels are not going to accept that they're rebuilding, I would imagine the price tag on those guys would be pretty high, even acknowledging we don't always know what this front office is going to be thinking.
8: I mean, I think Reed Detmers, I know Tarek Skubal is probably going to be on the market, but I mean, you could argue that Reed Detmers is a more valuable pickup at that point, just given the years and the way that he's currently pitching. I mean, for the last month and a half, he's basically been like a, you know, prime version of Clayton Kershaw. Like, he's just, you know, it's going 7-8 innings, no run. I mean, it's been really, really good. So you're at the perfect time for a pitcher that has been ridiculously inconsistent to poor over the course of his career. You finally kind of have him in the right moment at the right time with the right, you know, price tag in the market that teams are desperate. I mean, there's so many teams that are in the mix right now because of just how poor the American League is. And, you know, even in the NL, I mean, it goes somewhat deep. So, you know, there's a lot of teams that are going to be like, we're one starter away. I mean, the price tag, you could drive it up with a lot of different bidders. And it's just, it seems like a great market for a great starting pitcher. But, I don't think that's how Artie Moreno thinks. I don't know if that's how Nazim thinks, and that's where that leaves everybody.
7: Yeah, it's a tough one to figure out. Although I will tell you right now, they're all over the preliminary sheet of like who could be targets, who's interesting on potential sellers. But who knows? We're flying a little blind with Artie Moreno. Sam, outside of the Angels circle, you also had a really helpful piece recently. You polled a bunch of players on how they're feeling about a potential lockout. And we've talked a little bit about on the show about the MLB's proposals and the MLBPA's response and things like that. And it's very early in the process for the specifics to get negotiated. But when you do that poll and you write it up and it is so overwhelmingly pessimistic about a labor stoppage, how how does that kind of sit with you, having talked to that many players and it being that fairly consistently, yeah, we're probably headed for a stoppage?
8: Well, I do want to clarify.

0: That's part of like the athletics player poll. So
1: Yes.
0: that's like a lot of different reporters asking these questions to a lot of different players, which is a helpful, I think, tool to kind of get a sense of where things are. You read through every quote, everybody said. I only pulled like three of the guys, I think. But yes, it's a team effort on that front. I just happened to write it. But yes, it was interesting to me when you look at that, that this, to me, the question's almost a little obvious, right? Like it's, and Major League Baseball, Rob Manfred has essentially said that he thinks lockouts are effective tools for negotiating, and basically said that there would be one this year. And I mean, there's nothing that is trending in a different direction. I mean, every proposal is from both sides, I think, are just kind of proving that this divide is so significant. Well, the big question to me will be is who kind of will this lead to missed games? I think it could, because this is the issue at hand here, is ultimately so significant for the future of the game. And I think it's so significant both for the future of the game for players and for the wealth of the owners. And so there's just not going to be a huge impetus to find a middle ground, I think. I don't think either side is really looking at this like there's a middle ground right now, at least. So we'll see. I mean, when you get to the threat of missing games, players get scared about their money making, their careers, and their ability to, play during the peak of their abilities. And I think owners obviously get scared about just significant lost revenues and the deterioration of the sport and all these various things that kind of happen when you have a lockout and a work stoppage. So there's going to be a lot of interest in playing games, but I don't know what will lead to that actually happening. And I think it's interesting when you hear from players who are kind of like, yeah, like we're ready for it. We're expecting it. And I think that's posturing, but it's also, what both sides and specifically the players, I think, have been preparing for 5 years. I mean, they knew this was coming, and I think it's been talked about, and I think that they have been prepared to kind of wait it out. So we'll see.
1: Yeah, and tactically, it's better to be this prepared and pessimistic than optimistic and naive. We've seen some of the reporting about the war chest that MLBPA has built up to be ready for a lockout and things like that. So it'll be interesting. And you're right. The answer is like fairly obvious that it is going to, like, there's not going to be a deal by December 1st. But it's pretty fascinating to see these back and forths early on. Sam, you wrote a piece a couple weeks ago that I'm very curious to ask you about. So I was down in Mexico not that long ago, and I took in some Mexican League baseball. I did not get to see Andrelton Simmons, but you caught up with him after a couple years down. He's now just kind of Justin, the same way Justin Tucker's just playing down there for something to do and keep the love of the game going. How was the catch up with Andrelton Simmons?
0: Well, I never covered him, so it was interesting. I just kind of like, we were there. We talked to Justin Turner, Wilmer Flores, and Andrelton Simmons in this one little trip down to Tijuana, which is, if anyone, I mean, you've experienced it now. Like, Mexican League baseball is awesome. It is a great experience. It's great. The food's fun. Like, food's great. The atmosphere's fun. It's just a good time. And I think that is kind of like talking to Andrelton Simmons. Like, that was kind of part of it. I mean, he's an interesting guy, because I don't know how, like, what this all really means to him. I think he was pretty content just with his career ending at the time that it did at age 32, despite like having an interesting case as a Hall of Famer, as maybe the best defensive shortstop of all time. You look at all the numbers, he was pretty much right there. But his offense kind of drained, fell off, and his shoulder was hurt. And I think he was just kind of like, I'm good. Like, I've done everything I needed to do, and took a couple of years off, and had a buddy basically kind of talk him into playing Mexican League baseball. So, to me, he's just a very introspective guy. I didn't know him at all before that. I just kind of walked up to him and I was like, hey man, like, any interest in talking about all this? And he's like, sure, I mean, why not? And I give him credit for that, because he could have just kind of stayed totally anonymous. But he's got an interesting story, and he's certainly one of the more interesting baseball players, I think you'll ever find on a field, just given the longevity that he did have when he was playing, relative to the offensive output, relative to, just the kind of player he was. It's not, you don't really see that often. So it was cool talking to him.
1: Yeah, and it was obviously, I knew Andrelton Simmons as a player and remember him having some pretty good years. But when you laid out the stats case, maybe didn't realize just how long he sustained being like a 3 to 5 win player and what that does for the overall numbers. To be a sub-7 OPS, sub-700 OPS guy who was worth 25 plus wins is pretty impressive.
0: Yeah, I mean, he's got, I think, on like Baseball WAR, he's got like almost 40, Baseball Reference, he's got almost 40 WAR. He had like a couple, like 8 or 9 win seasons with the

0: Angels. I mean, he was just, and like you said, he's a below league average hitter. So kind of impressive to be able to put all that up with those numbers.
1: So you went to Mexico to see some former major leaguers, as I did. I know you have written about the Yasiel Puig thing. When are we getting you to Toronto to one of these Toronto Maple Leafs Canadian Baseball League games for Puig?
0: I did reach out to that. I think one of my colleagues ended up writing an article about Yasiel, and like got like one quote from him where he's like, "We'll see what happens at the sentencing," which is now scheduled for 6 days from now. So we'll see what happens with him. I mean, I think I might be seeing Puig before you do next. We'll see. I find that case just so fascinating. I mean, in a lot of ways, it's, you know, there's been a lot. If you followed Yasiel Puig over the years, there's been a lot that he's been accused of. It's interesting. I mean, this is, I think, on the scale of all that, you know, essentially just, did he kind of lie? You know, how do you interpret the word lie? How do you interpret what the meeting was with federal investigators back like 5 years ago now, which was just a conversation, informal conversation with investigators about an illegal gambling ring that they weren't even investigating him for. But because they feel like he lied to them in that meeting, they prosecuted him, you know, for two felonies that he was ultimately convicted of, lying to investigators and obstruction of justice. So he's facing 15 years in prison. The prosecution is only asking for, I believe, a year and a half. Yasiel Puig himself is asking just for probation. So we'll see. I know the judge is currently kind of reviewing whether or not to dismiss the conviction entirely, but we'll, you know, you don't often see that. So I don't know where that will lead, but yeah, it's just a really interesting case, I think. And you know, it's kind of how you interpret, the facts is, you know, totally based on your own perspective. But it was interesting that you know, the government went after him for that, and they obviously got the conviction based on the letter of the law.
1: Yeah, it's a fascinating one to read about, and why your piece was so helpful about it. And if you are a Toronto Maple Leafs CBL fan worried about not seeing it, they have two home games left before the 30th. They play at home tonight and Sunday afternoon. So you can squeeze two more Puig appearances in. Sam, I went to one of the games 2 weekends ago now, and he just, like, there's obviously no review or anything. Like, there's barely even, like, there's only one broadcast camera. And he just, like, argued with the umpires and refused to leave first base, and they overturned the call. He was just like, "No, I'm safe." And there was, like, a big conference, and he won by force of being Yasiel Puig. It was great.
0: Wow. I don't know what to say to that. That's amazing.
1: Yeah, it was fun. Sam. This was fun. Thanks so much for doing it, and keep up all the great work.
0: Thank you so much. I appreciate you guys having me.
1: Sam Blum of The Athletic. A lot of good Angels intel there, but covering the entire league right now. Speaking of the league, there are a couple, I guess, not necessarily relevant moves, but because they've come up recently. We talked about Kodai Senga on the show the other day. He's getting moved to the bullpen now after another bad outing. And funny one in Minnesota yesterday, where Kenji Rojas, who the Blue Jays traded away at the trade deadline, was the opener ahead of Austin Voth for the Twins, and then Austin Voth was designated for assignment right after the Dodgers touched him up pretty good. But that's the spot Voth is in. Come in and give a couple innings, and then find your next spot, similar to what he did in Toronto. It's probably not the easiest life, but it keeps you in baseball and keeps you in the major leagues, which I'm sure is pretty good if you're Austin Voth. Tonight, we will see Mike Burrows against Trey Savage. Burrows comes in with a 5.79 ERA. It is the worst among qualified starters in baseball. He had been moved to the bullpen. Now he's back in the rotation as the Astros run a six-man rotation here. He'll get a little bit of chase, but there's not much swing and miss there. The batted ball stuff and his walk rate are all average to a little below average. He's got normal splits, so it's just an inability to miss bats here that's kind of keeping him from getting through. Some of the underlying stuff suggests he's been a little bit better than the ERA, but not much better. If you're the Blue Jays, you have not seen a lot of him. Jesus Sanchez is 0-for-2 with a strikeout, but he's the only Blue Jays face him at the major league level. He'll throw a 94-mile-an-hour sinker, fastball, slider, changeup, curveball to righties with almost a 20-20-20-20-20 split. It's really hard to guess what's coming from him. Lefties will get it a little more obvious. Changeup and fastball make up 2/3 of the mix, but he will sprinkle in those other three pitches as well. Trey Savage on the hill for the Blue Jays comes in with a 3.76 ERA. It's been a little up and down. He was great against Boston his last outing until the eighth inning when he gave up back-to-back shots. The splitter has been very good. The slider has not, and the slider usage has really ticked up against righties. So I'll be interested to see how that usage against righties goes, whether he gets the splitter involved a little bit more, or if the slider results improve. That's it for today. a reminder that Ross Atkins

0: We'll be joining Blair and Barker at 4 o'clock this afternoon, so make sure you're checking that out. Blair and Sho Ali will also have you post-game. For today, thank you to Zach Warden, Johnny Ipro, Ben Clemens, and Sam Blum for joining us. Thank you to Amit Mann, Christian Chiniti, and Frank Baraska behind the glass. We will be back tomorrow to break it down and set up a four-game set against the Rangers. Have a great Wednesday.
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15: Callum, they're

0: No way. You got one?
1: I got, yeah, there's lots. I got three. One for myself, one for Fuchs, one for ICANN.
2: I'm signing a waiver.
0: So, oh my God, I want to try one of these so bad, and I just haven't had mine. Time.
1: We're gonna, what we'll do is we'll do it and then we'll send you the video of the taste test to see if you still want to follow through with that.
0: It doesn't matter. I'm still gonna do it. Like, I'm not gonna take your guys' recommendations on this. I mean, look at you. I'm not taking your recommendation on anything, Marchese.
1: Freed, as someone who used to be 200.
2: That.
1: Freed, as someone who used to be 260 pounds, I think you should take my opinion on food, pal.
0: Good for you. Good for you, man.
2: Atta boy.
0: You're in good shape.
1: All right.
0: I'm impressed.
1: All right, buddy. Enjoy. I would say enjoy, but it'll be enjoyable. It'll be busy, but it'll be enjoyable. Thanks, buddy. We'll chat tomorrow.
0: All right, guys. Take care.
1: That was Around the NHL with Elliot Friedman, presented by your Canadian Toyota dealers and the 2026 Tacoma. It's time to Toyota. There's a lot to talk about with Fuchs and I when we come back, including there have been some teams that have been quiet to this point. And I know it's only been like a week and 2 days since the season ended, but some teams have been oddly quiet. We'll talk about them when we come back. It's a Fan Hockey Show on the Sportsnet Radio Network, Sportsnet 360, and wherever you get your podcast. 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
11: 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Matt Marchese, Mike Fuda here with you. Busy day yesterday. Some shuffling of the draft order as St. Louis, they move in to the top 20 again. They add pick 16, and San Jose, they add a pick and they are number 9. And also Buffalo Sabres move into the top 4. So there's some teams that, and I know it hasn't been very long, but that have been, I don't want to say oddly quiet, because there's still lots of runway here for teams to make moves. But I look at three teams in particular, Fuchs, maybe you have some more as well, that are just, they've been quiet, but we expect them to do something. And something of significance.
12: Ooh.
11: Utah?
12: Ted the Owl.
11: Utah?
12: Mm-hmm. Well, they signed our guy to an extension.
11: Yeah, but I mean, personnel.
12: The boy Barry, yeah, no, I get it.
11: Montreal?
12: Yep, that's on my list.
11: And Pittsburgh?
12: I don't have them, but that's a good one.
11: Who did you have?
12: Detroit.
11: Well, that one I think is just we're waiting for the Larkin thing to take shape.
12: Still.
11: Yeah, I think that's fair.
12: Does quiet mean
11: we
12: haven't heard anything?
11: Yeah, that's true.
12: That's how if I Googled quiet, I haven't heard anything finalized.
11: There's some things that have been said on here that we need to Google for sure.
12: Yeah.
11: That probably is not one of them. But yeah, that's fair.
12: That's what quiet is. They haven't done anything yet.
11: We await the Dylan Larkin thing. You know what the other team, I guess, in that conversation? Minnesota.
12: You can... I agree with you, but that's, again, we could probably, you can feel the volcano.
11: Yeah, right?
12: I don't think, when I think Bill Guerin and where they're at and what they're doing, and I think Montreal, same thing too. We talk about the feeling where they are in their build, and now you clearly have to, I mean, the Panthers are back. I mean, unless they all age horribly over the summer, which I don't see happening. They're going to, as we were looking at those top three lines, and you start throwing.
11: It's hard to win if you don't have a goalie in net, though.
12: Yeah.
11: Because they have none right now.
12: Well, it's a spot of interest.
11: Jordan Binnington was the other name that's been out there, too, in connection with the Florida Panthers somehow. Again, what do they
12: give up? It's the same thing. I mean, but I keep looking at this St. Louis thing, and there's no bloody way they're going up to the podium 4 times.
11: No, I don't see that. Right.
12: Doug Armstrong. They're either gonna like Mark Giannetti right now. This would be like heaven on earth with regards to how you can move up if there's somebody that you feel you covet higher than 11. Like to have this many picks.
11: Well, I was
12: you
11: gonna
12: could
11: say
12: get really,
11: yeah,
12: really, really high up.
11: I like how high, like if St. Louis calls the New York Rangers and offers, because I know that Freed said that the Rangers aren't. They're not necessarily selling. They're looking to do some things. But if we take a realistic look at that roster, as it stands in the Eastern Conference right now, they're not close.
12: Well, no,

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17: 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Matt Marchese, Mike Feuda here with you, and pleased to be joined in studio by our producer, Eye Candy. Mike Gentile joins us.
18: How we doing?
17: I'm good, buddy. How are you?
18: Excellent. Busy, busy week.
17: Yeah.
18: So and we're excited.
17: We're so busy that we're going to do a bit here on finally trying a Big Turk on the show.
18: That's our closing part of the segment, right? The cliffhanger? Or are we doing it first?
17: No, we'll do it at the end.
18: We should do it at the end in case one of us needs medical attention. You don't want to do it at the beginning of the segment.
17: Well, I will say, we got this text from Corey in Elmvale, just as a teaser. As someone who listens every day and has never had a Big Turk, got one a few weeks ago when you first brought it up, and I've had several ever since. Shockingly good. People have set the bar really high here for this, so we'll find out what happens.
19: All I heard of that was brought it up.

0: Yeah, that's true. And he made a big trade yesterday. Simone Nemec, Maxim Sytchkov off to Calgary. I'll talk to Craig Conroy when we come back. 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
15: This is the sound of everything Maya owns. It fits in a bag that's seen better days. But listen closer. Maya came to Covenant House when she had nowhere else to go. Here, she isn't lost, troubled, or broken. She's a poet and a dreamer, determined to make sure her little brother never has to call a park bench home. Covenant House, home of the unbreakable.
16: It's cone season at

0: manager. 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
1: Nemec. As classy a dude as you can get. And it does have to feel good when you're looking at all these picks, right? And it's like, okay, Kadri's out the door. Uyghur's out the door. You know, and now, you know, before it was, you know, it was with Tkachuk and it was Huberto. Not Huberto coming in. Even Johnny Gaudreau. So now it's got to feel good when you start to add some pieces and you start to see a more definite picture of what your vision's going to look like in the future. Because obviously we talked and he mentioned it. Like, it's almost like the time that we got to start dancing is when the doors to the new building open.
0: Yeah.
1: And we're going to continue to build for that moment. But I just thought that was an awesome trade for the Calgary Flames yesterday.
0: I love it. Highly coveted right-hand shot defenseman.
1: Perfect age.
0: What do you say? He was 21, 22.
1: I think he's, I said 23. Doesn't matter. Right shot. Everybody throws that out there too. Right shot.
0: It matters. And they got another one on the back end already in Zane Parekh, which they expect big things in
1: there
0: the future.
1: There could be some
0: as well.
1: Serious. If I was a forward, I'd be thinking, there's going to be some serious power play action moving around.
0: Yeah.
1: Like, that's one thing. That's one thing.
0: All right, we got to get out of here. That's it for the program today. By the way, I got a message from someone who listens to the program, Anton, out in Vancouver, and said, Matt, can you take the day off tomorrow because the Canucks haven't done anything yet? Well, there's always tomorrow. If it's anything like last night, we're in for a wild ride ahead of Friday's draft. A big thank you to Elliot Friedman, Craig Conroy for joining the program. Thanks to Mike, Frank, and Christian, of course, my co-host, Mike Buda. If you missed it, the Big Turks were great. Thanks to everybody that sent that in. And hopefully we get more action on the trade front tonight, tomorrow, over the next couple days. Matt Marchese signing off for the Fan Hockey Show. 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Talk tomorrow. Bye-bye.
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13: All right, so I'm scrolling on my phone way more than it should be. Just like the rest of us, one reel leads to another. I'm going through a few things on Instagram, and I see this guy that I follow, not realizing he lives in Toronto. It's Chef Reactions is the name, and I'm going to make a point of how this connects to sports in a second. And I see the Croatian flag in the background, and he's sort of panning the camera around Toronto Stadium. Don't call it BMO Field. And it goes to him. He has no voice. And he's like, I lost my voice, but man, I'm so glad I came here. I would have so regretted if I didn't do it. Whatever amount of money he spent to get to that game. And it really hit me because I felt the same last week watching that march to the match. And we're getting some great videos now in Vancouver of all the Canadian fans marching to BC Place there as well. And it got me thinking last week, I had similar regret in that the buildup to things, you know, it's very easy to say, ah, who wants to spend the money or the traffic and the this and that. And then you get to that moment. And I was like that a couple Fridays ago where I'm like, there's never going to be a chance to see Canada play in Toronto probably ever again. And so it just reminded me during the tournament, take every game in and enjoy it. It doesn't last. I referred to the World Cup kind of like a summer fling, you know, like it feels really big in the moment. Feels like nothing else could be bigger. And then when it's over, it's just evaporated from nothing. And that's how we're going to feel in about a month's time where we turn our TVs on and we're not watching, you know, the Vikings row or the Scottish bagpipers. Like we're going to miss a lot of that stuff. So take it all in, including today, and pinch yourself. Canada could win a group. They could win one of the tougher groups when you consider Switzerland coming into it, Bosnia as well. They need a win or a tie to go on. And it's just an unbelievable moment. And I kind of want to ask everyone listening, 590, 590. We have a lot of regrets in tickets we've purchased, games we've gone to, spent a mint to be like, man, that wasn't worth it. I want to hear from you. What is the best money well spent story that you got? What is an event that you knew you spent more than you probably should have or wanted to, but you did anyway, and you enjoyed it?

590-590, your best money well spent story, any sport, any event, anytime, the one thing that you've done with absolutely no regrets. Looking forward to adding to the old memory bank today. It's coming up in about an hour, obviously, Canada versus Switzerland. We're going to head to Vancouver to start off our show because Sportsnet today starts now.

0: Welcome, welcome, Sportsnet Today. Mike Gentile with you till the next, for the next hour, that it's Real Kipper and Bourne. Also in the next hour, Canada hosting Switzerland from Vancouver in a huge match. Every match they play is the biggest in their history, and for good reason, and one of our favorites to have on. I always have the pleasure of booking this next guest to join the Fan Hockey Show. Now I get to speak with him on my own right here on Sportsnet Today out of Vancouver. It's Ian McIntyre. Ian, how are we doing?
1: I'm doing well, and I was thinking about your question, Mike. My best money well spent for a sporting event was the Canadian Grand Prix in Montreal in, I believe it was 2022. I'm old, so I forget things now. But I believe it was 2022 because the pandemic had scuttled the race in 2020 and 2021.
0: Right.
1: And my younger son had graduated from high school during the pandemic, and he's a big F1 fan. So we bit the bullet, went to Montreal. I think my grandstand tickets were $1,000 each, which I thought was crazy money. And just by luck, we had spectacular seats above the first corner and just had a fantastic weekend. And I'll say that my money that should have been spent was for tickets on a World Cup game in Canada so that we could go and sit in the stands and see one of those. But I kept waiting for prices to come down, and they did not. I think everything compared to this World Cup is going to be seen as a bargain, but this World Cup may also turn out to be kind of setting a new direction for high-level fandom, for people who have money and can afford to spend $1,500 on a ticket. This may be now the way of

0: I'll be watching on TV with the rest of the nation. It's been a spectacular event so far.
1: Well, this is when you wake him up and say, I got good news, I got us tickets. And then you say, by the way, can we go have Z's?
0: Yeah, he's got more money than I do living at home. So that would have been a good strategy. But I do have, as you may surmise from my last name, I'm heavily rooted with Scottish ancestry. So the idea of $3,000 for a couple of tickets is hard to swallow. But I don't think there's a single person, not a Canadian fan anyways, who was at that 6-0 win over Qatar, who had a ticket regret.
1: Exactly.
0: I talked to a lot of people who were there, and it's memories for a lifetime. And that's what this tournament has kind of become. I know eventually you may want to ask me some questions.
1: But No, please.
0: I'm just on a run here. So
1: keep going. I love it. Keep going.
0: Yeah. I mean, this tournament has now transcended the sport itself. It's bigger than just, you know, the national soccer team playing. It's now about Canada. It's about how we feel about ourselves, how we want to be viewed by others. And the nearest thing, and it's a fairly fresh memory out here in the West Coast, is how the 2010 Olympics became that. And the moment in the 2010 Olympics it became that, I remember writing this column for the Vancouver Sun before I joined Sportsnet. The moment it became about us was when John Montgomery won a gold medal in skeleton after a pretty disappointing first week for Canada at the 2010 games. Not a lot of medals. John Montgomery won the gold medal up on the hill in Whistler at the sliding center, and he walked down through the village. And it was on live television, and everybody could, you know, watching the event in the village on TV, saw that he was coming, and they came out and they handed him a pitcher of beer, and he was one of us. And in that moment,
1: and he chugged it.
0: He chugged it. And in that moment, the 2010 Olympics were no longer just about those athletes. It was about all of us, and it was about our country. And I had the distinct sense of familiarity watching that Qatar-Canada game, that's what was happening. Maybe it even happened in Toronto with Laren's tying goal and the massive roar that went up at BMO Field. But for sure, that 6-0 Canada-Qatar game elevated this tournament for Canada beyond just mere soccer. It's now about all of us.
1: So you know what's funny? When I compare the World Cup to the other biggest sporting event that happens every 4 years in the Olympics, obviously, the Olympics has both men and women competing, more sports, more athletes, more countries involved, and yet it doesn't come across as unifying as the World Cup of soccer is. I'm not sure, maybe it's because it's in the summer and so everyone can get out and party and get together, but what is it about this tournament that seemingly brings people together more than any other event that's out there?
0: Well, it's a good question. I think there's probably a lot of things that go into it. Number one, soccer is a global sport. And, you know, to just use the example I cited with John Montgomery, how many people outside of Canada and maybe a dozen other nations actually know what skeleton is?
1: Right.
0: But soccer, football is everywhere. So I think there's kind of a humanhood to all that on some level, like, we're all football fans are connected. And I think also the event itself, it's just a singular focus, right? It's a one sport event viewed by fans of the biggest sport by far on earth. And it just seems to have maybe a sharper focus. It's not so much just like a sporting festival that the Olympics are, although with 48 teams in the World Cup, it's becoming that way. But I just think there's like a sharper focus, a greater understanding of the sport, a more sort of widespread love and appreciation of this one sport among the people who have flocked and filled all these stadiums. Like it's incredible that way, and it is you can see why. For all that goes on you know, in

0: sports, and television has brought the world to everybody. But for, you know, Olympics, Super Bowls, nothing compares in viewership to a World Cup final. The World Cup final in football is the most viewed sporting event on earth. And it only comes once every 4 years. And so far, this is, apart from all that, all these touchy-feely things I'm talking about, it's also just been a spectacular tournament and a great start for the host countries, too.
1: Well, I'm driven by so much star power, so many goals. And, you know, it's funny. It really is a moment where you take a lot of pride in watching other people be prideful. Like, no one's saying to the Norwegians, get these Vikings out of here. No one's like, oh, I'm so sick of these bagpipes. Like, every day there's another video of another country celebrating, and they're embraced. And so for them, it's like a rare time. Like, I don't know how many people in Toronto are from Panama, and they've come out in droves. It's fantastic. So they get their chance to express themselves, and it's been really nice seeing everyone else be accepting of people expressing themselves, too.
0: Yeah, and it's done, it feels to me, from a fan perspective, an inclusive way. I mean, soccer has some terrible history about fan violence, of course, although fortunately not so much recently. And maybe if we saw Scotland, England in a World Cup final, I dare to dream that Scotland will even advance, but maybe there'd be some tension there. But the other thing about watching all these games and having massive support for any team, New Zealand played here in Vancouver. I think there were more people from New Zealand in that stadium than there were from Auckland, in Auckland. You know, it's not a big country, but a lot of people were here. It's that everybody is so happy to be at the event, and you see the fans mingling, and yeah, there's always somebody who's happier and somebody who's more disappointed at the end of the game. But it's just like everyone has come together and they're just kind of celebrating the sport. I know that sounds trite, but I think there's so much happiness for the people who love this sport and have come to this event. And it is, it may be the World Cup to top all World Cups from a hosting fan facilities perspective. I mean, we'll see. But I just get the sense people are so elated just to be part of it. And that, again, takes me back to how this has now kind of transcended the sport itself. People in Canada just want to be part of this, even if they weren't huge soccer fans before the tournament began.
1: Well, this reminds me of my previous favorite World Cup, which was 94 in the U.S. It's the first one I remember really watching closely and very similar to now. The stadiums, the buildings that you're used to seeing on a regular basis are now having another sport in there. So it's cool, like now watching soccer at Arrowhead Stadium, for example. But the other thing is, the games are always on. They're always live. When it's in different parts of the world, you don't have any connection to the stadiums, the facilities. And you're always watching games that are replays because it maybe happened in odd hours. It just has everything coming together. It's close to home. It's sites that you're familiar with, and the games are always live. It just can't be beat.
0: Yeah, and you have, you know, great host cities for so many of these stadiums. But I'll say as well about the stadiums themselves, because I actually went as a very young man. I took my father, and I'm now older now than he was then, which is a really sobering thought. But I took my father down to Palo Alto to see a couple of World Cup games in 94, and that was at Stanford Stadium. And we saw Switzerland versus Colombia, who had Carlos Valderrama, and we saw Brazil, who had a bunch of great players, against Cameroon. And it was Roger Milla's last World Cup for Cameroon. And it was a wonderful experience. But the stadium, Palo Alto Stadium, Stanford Stadium, was very old. And it was not the most comfortable, but it held a lot of people and it was a spectacular spectacle. But when I watch the games now from other places and you see like the stadium in Dallas is just one of the wonders of the sporting world, the stadium in New York, the new

0: the new stadium in Boston. The stadium here, even though it would be great at BC Place if they would open the roof, but FIFA won't do that. So the roof is closed, as it is in all these places where they have the option to close the roof. The venues are just spectacular. And the nice thing is, for their, yeah, some were spruced up a little bit, but it wasn't like a government went out and had to spend $2 billion per stadium and build a bunch of stadiums for the World Cup, like what happened in Qatar, like what's going to happen in Saudi Arabia. It's all already here. And that's part of the reason I say this may be the World Cup to top all World Cups, or at least set a new standard for a fan experience and for a traveler's experience when you're going to a World Cup.
1: Let's talk about this team and today's game in specific. When Ismaël Koné got hurt, I strictly looked at it like, damn, this is a tough injury. We're really going to miss him in the lineup. Not thinking of the impact that it would have on the team as a rallying cry. And as you're talking, I look into my monitor and there's a visual of Koné in a wheelchair being wheeled into the stadium and the fans going absolutely nuts for him. And it's been like a real rallying cry for the team. I didn't realize that was going to be such a factor, but it really feels like they've taken this, on top of everything else, as kind of winning for him, like taking that just graphic injury. It's really galvanized the team even more than they already were.
0: Yeah, I mean, one thing I got the impression of covering some of Canada's training sessions here out at UBC. And we have very limited access to the players, but we get to see them for a 15-minute window. We get to see how they interact, what they're like when they come out to start their training, what they're like as they're warming up. And then we get to talk to whoever is handpicked by Canada Soccer to speak to us. We don't get to choose who we speak to. But one thing that became clear pretty early on is that these guys like each other. Like they are a close team. Most of the core players, this is their second World Cup cycle now. You know, they were part of the last ones, and the younger guys at least were part of Copa America. And I think that's part of, it's always been a challenge for Canada because the players are scattered. In some ways, though, it's a strength because I think there's a commonality about their experiences and their journeys. And when they come together, it's like reunions. And I think they really do like playing with and for each other. And in the case of Koné, you know, he had his birthday the 2 days before the Qatar game. And so the players at the start, they're doing their warm up, and then we couldn't hear what was said, but obviously somebody mentioned Koné and there was applause. And then the players formed a tunnel, like you see sometimes at wedding receptions. And Koné had to run the gauntlet through the tunnel, and each guy gave him like a playful slap, obviously not a hard slap, but it was all genuine. Like they enjoyed that. There were a lot of smiles and laughter. They enjoyed that. So I think it is a tight team. And it was such a gruesome injury, such a stunning interruption of what had been one of the greatest days in Canadian soccer history in that game against Qatar. I think it went a long way that Koné himself, you know, was waving to the crowd and giving thumbs up as he was being carried off, you know, his leg in a couple of pieces. And I think it's going to be an emotional rallying cry for the crowd today as well. I think at some point there's going to be something to acknowledge Koné. All of that said, from a football standpoint, from a tactical standpoint, it is a huge loss for Canada. And it's going to make things more difficult. And it's going to be doubly difficult today because I saw in the starting lineups that Stephen Eustachio
1: is out.
0: Yeah. is not going to be. So that's both central midfielders for Canada. I mean, that's typically your engine room. Those are the guys, everything runs through them on most teams. Now,

0: Canada's really blessed. When you see some other teams, and again with Scottish roots, like Scotland has nothing up front. They have no attacking danger for the opposition. You know, they work hard, and McTominay's a box to box midfielder, and he'll run through and score some goals. But compared to a lot of teams, Canada has a riches of offensive players, and so maybe they play more down the wings in this game, and they have dangerous wingers, and of course they have dangerous forwards who can score. But it's a real loss. It's a real loss. Kone Eustachio, as far as we know, because there's no way to know for certain because the media only gets to view the first 15 minutes. As far as we know, did not train on Sunday, but he did train on Monday. We're now at Wednesday, and he's not in the starting lineup. So hopefully whatever it is that's keeping him out, it's a minor thing. I think we need to remember as well that Canada is pretty secure in going through to the next stage. But it's a big game, because to be able to get a tie, and most of listeners will know this, they get a tie, they win the group. If they win the group, they get to stay in Vancouver and play the round of 32. They win that game, they stay again and play the round of 16. And home field is a massive advantage. We've seen firsthand the emotion in Toronto and Vancouver. It's what it's like for these guys to play a home World Cup. But unfortunately, that home field advantage only extends if they win the group. And so it's really important for them to get a result today. It's going to be difficult. Switzerland's a very good team. And now it's going to be difficult, of course, because Canada will be, at least at the start, without both of its central midfielders.
1: Yeah, and to recap, in the back, Johnson, De Fijerol, Cornelius, and Larea. No change there. David and Laren up front. But it's Buchanan, Chouinard, Saliba, and Ahmed in the midfield. So no Kone, obviously, and no Eustachio. Does this change in your mind how they should or shouldn't use Alphonso Davies today, who is, quote, available, but that doesn't mean you're 90 minutes available, let's say, but he is available. Do you think they'll only see him if they're maybe trailing or tied late in the game and want to push? How do you think this changes his potential usage today?
0: I think we're going to see him regardless. Jesse Marsh said in his press conference yesterday that he expected to have Davies on the field at some point. If they have a poor first half, maybe we see him at halftime. But if things are going well and the team is creating chances, maybe it's only the last 15 minutes. The important thing for Davies, because, you know, he's their best player. He's a world-class wing back, winger, whatever you want to call him. So he typically plays a little higher up the field, or often plays a little higher up the field for Canada than he does for Bayern Munich. But he's vitally important to them, and probably more so now with Kone out, because Kone is another one of their very top players. I think they will bear in mind that regardless of the result today, they've got another game. If they can let Alphonso have kind of a test run, see how he does for 15 or 20 or 25 minutes, and then he gets another few days rest, and then they'll have him available possibly to start in the round of 32. They've got to keep their eye on the bigger picture here. I guess there's never a big picture when you're in a tournament like this and you're about to get to the knockout stage. But Canada is going to play beyond today. I think they need to remember that, with whether it's Davies or Eustachio or anybody else, Bombido on the back line, who's coming back from an injury, and we saw him in the second half against Qatar. I thought we might see him in the starting lineup today, but we're not. I think Marsh and his staff are keeping in mind that there's another game to play. And whatever happens today, the next game is going to be even bigger for Canadian soccer. And they're going to keep that in mind with players' usage today.
1: You know what I can't get out of?

0: my head, when Switzerland scored those late goals against Bosnia, it forced Canada to have to win by 4 goals, which is, you know, like a tough ask of any team. And looking at it now, the fact they scored those 6, the fact that they're fine with a draw today just takes so much of that pressure off. It's still the biggest game in the history, but man, it changes things so much where you don't need to win today. And I think it's, you know, like it gives them a lot more options with how they want to navigate today.
1: Yeah, I agree with that. But I think it's a perilous mistake if they go into the game conservative and playing for a tie, just playing not to get scored on.
0: Yeah.

0: Even so, you look tactically, yeah, that'd be a great result. 0-0, Canada wins the group. They stay at home. But I think part of the reason they were so effective against Qatar is after having, you know, a mediocre opener in Toronto against Bosnia and Herzegovina, they wanted to establish how they play, what makes this Canadian team great. And that's being aggressive and direct and attacking when they get their chances. Not necessarily an offensive team per se, but they have players who have to attack to be effective. And Tejon Buchanan, as just one example, he was an entirely different player against Qatar than how he looked against Bosnia. And I think it's really important for this team that they come out with that same mindset to attack, not to be reckless, not to try to make it a track meet, because Switzerland's pretty good at scoring. You don't want to have a 4-3 game, probably. Although if it's 4-3 for Canada, everyone will be talking about that forever too. But I think the mindset is important. And yes, they have the advantage of just needing the tie. Switzerland has to beat them to win the group. But I still think it's important for Canada to come out and have some of that aggression that they had against Qatar, or most of that aggression, to play to their identity, not to try to play a different way simply to get a result. So it'll be interesting. It'll be interesting to see how that transpires.
1: Yeah, I'm with you completely. I think they at least have to attack the game and be as front-footed as possible, because that's where they look their best. They play their best game that way. And if you try to do anything less, it's just risky. And you're already going to deal with a team that's ranked very high and that really wants to win this game. So I think the sitting back is asking for disaster. So, yeah, I hope that they keep the style the same as they did last game. And, man, there's just a ton to look at, Ian. It's been a fascinating World Cup so far, and I can't wait for today. And I hope you enjoy today's game as well.
0: I sure will. And nice being on with you. Nice to talk about something other than hockey. I mean, this is an interlude from all the Canucks problems. Although things have been pretty positive since the regime change, and people are looking forward to a rebuild. But this is a special event. It's nice to be on with you to talk about it.
1: Awesome. Thanks, Ian, and enjoy the game.
0: Okay, see you, Mike.
1: That's Ian McIntyre from Sportsnet.ca. You usually hear him and see him covering the Canucks. He's been covering that team since 1991. Unreal, huh? And hearing the excitement, especially when someone works in one sport forever, the excitement, the freshness of covering something different. Like, you barely had to ask him a question. He was raring to go. And you could feel the pride in his speech when talking about it, because there's a difference between covering professionals in a local club league and your country. And you definitely got that feeling from me. And so I want to thank him so much for his time. Yes, we're about a half an hour away from that, half an hour away from Kipper and Bourne as well. Coming up next, Jesse Rubinoff will join the show as Sportsnet Today continues. Mike Gentile, Sportsnet 590, The Fan.
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0: Sportsnet today continues. Mike Gentile with you till 3 o'clock. We are about 23 minutes away. 23 minutes away from another episode of Real Kipper and Bourne. That's right. And obviously also have our eyes on Team Canada starting at 3 o'clock. The lineup is out. Stefan Oustachio is out. Mathieu Chouinard is in. Nathan Saliba takes Ismaël Koné's spot. So the two central midfielders that we're used to for this Team Canada squad, not in action today. And we'll see what happens with the usage of Alphonso Davies for that. And a ton more. Let's bring in one of our buds. It's Jesse Rubinoff. How are you doing, buddy?
1: My man, it's good to see you. Good to at least hear from you. How you doing, man?
0: Absolutely. It's been too long. It has been too long. Where are you at with the soccer? Are you totally into this World Cup?
1: Yeah, I mean, I don't know how you can't be. Every single match that they play is the biggest match that they've ever played.
0: Yes.
1: And anytime you have a scenario like that, and it's on an international stage, I think you have to allow yourself to get consumed by it. So I'm certainly within that camp, and I can't wait to watch it in about 20 minutes' time, man. It's just, it's fascinating that to me, I remember back in 2022, which feels like to me it was just yesterday, but I guess 4 years ago now, and the hype that team had going into the World Cup felt like it was pretty substantial at the time. They were accomplishing things that they had never accomplished in the team's history. And obviously, I think the World Cup, they didn't quite perform to expectation, didn't get a point. So it kind of fizzled. But the road to the World Cup was amazing. And then this year, they come in and there's so many injuries that they're dealing with, Mikey. And it just feels like obviously, with it being partly at home, there was some hype there. But with all the injuries and maybe the form wasn't as good, I don't think the hype was the same in terms of expectations. And lo and behold, they are just accomplishing things that they've never done so before in program history. And hopefully they can get another one and host a match in the round of 32.
0: Well, it's funny because in 2022, it's like arriving at a party and you're like, wow, everyone here is just so much richer and better than I am. And you don't exactly really fit in. And then, you know, this party in 2026 is like, you know what? We belong here as much as anyone else.
1: 100%, man. Like, you think Davies, all the drama surrounding what is he going to play? Is he not? This is their best player, and he hasn't played yet. And yet we sit here and they have a chance to win the group with a result today. You think about Bombito's injury and now Kone. And it just feels like the adversity that this team has been dealing with for more than just the time during the World Cup. It extends before the World Cup, and yet they've been able to accomplish so much already. So full credit to the squad and full credit to Jesse March for being able to have his guys rise to the occasion. I know he's kind of opened himself up to maybe a little bit of criticism if things don't go right today with some of the lineup decisions that he's made. You mentioned Eustachio. So we'll see how that plays out. But, I mean, fortune favors the bold, generally speaking. So we'll see if his moves made a lot of sense today.
0: Well, and on Davies, this is where we have to be careful. It's not NHL, NBA. It's not like plug and play like other sports. There's a risk in using him at all based on the injury, based on hamstring. He's going to have to run his you-know-whats off out there. And, like, honestly, if they're ahead or tied in the second half without him, you almost don't have to go to him. Maybe just do it late. Like, I think you only go to the guy if it's sort of desperate, which seems counterproductive, because in a game where you want to win the group, you would say, well, then why not start the game with him? But it doesn't work that way in soccer when guys are available, especially coming off an injury.
1: Yeah, I just think he's so good that if you need him, you're going to use him. And if that happens to be prior to a knockout round match and you're like, all right, like, this is our best player, like, what are we overthinking here? If the guy's available, he's clearly going to be in the lineup. I would say if he was truly healthy, I think that he would be starting. So if it feels like there's still something perhaps going on and he may not be 100%. But the fact that they put themselves in the position to potentially get the result that they want without him just speaks to the approach that this team has had for months now. And it's been really impressive to watch, and I can't wait to see how it pans out. I mean, the whole World Cup has been amazing. And I know, obviously, I don't want to bring it up, but the Italians are not in it. But I think there have been many, many other countries that have given us storylines galore over the first week and a half. So it's been awesome to watch.
0: Well, you know, you didn't want to bring it up, but you just did, Jesse.
1: Yeah, I know.
0: You're hurting me here.
1: I know. It's a little bit of a shot across the bow. Sorry, buddy.
0: We've advanced.

0: And so I know people don't like to follow the NIT, but Italy did advance to the round of 16 in the almost World Cup.
1: The NIT, I love it. I love it.
0: And if they win this one, maybe they qualify for the next one. We'll see.
1: Eventually, they'll get back in.
0: We'll see what happens.
1: It's true that the World Cup has been great, but it doesn't quite feel the same without Italy. So hopefully, eventually, they'll be back in at one point.
0: But honestly, full of star power, so many goals, so many great storylines. Yeah. It's been great to see. You know what we need? We need a thing in Canada. Like, the Norwegians got the Viking row. The Scots got the bagpipes. Like, every country's got something. I feel like a lot of Canadians are gathering in this whole march to the match, and then they kind of like don't know what to do. They're doing like ole, ole, ole. What, I mean, that's not us. And then it's like, I don't know, maple syrup and beavers? I don't know what that is. So it's like, we need a thing. Don't you think we need a thing?
1: Yeah, 100%. It's funny. Like, our traditions are excellent, but they don't really lend themselves to being football supporters. Like, I mean, if everyone just brings their own little bit of maple syrup and when things go well, you just start drinking it or something, I guess. Maybe you should start some sort of a rally online in terms of what we could actually establish as a tradition, because it does feel like we're a little lost. Like, the rowing is ridiculous. I was watching obviously that day with Messi and Mbappe and Haaland was just so spectacular, but the Norwegians just rowing constantly, and then the team doing it with them after the victory, it's just awesome stuff. And that's part of what makes the World Cup so amazing. You know, it's not just what happens on the pitch, it's also the camaraderie that exists between the teams and their fans and the country at large. And obviously, we've seen so much of, you know, people going to the States, Europeans going to the States and having an eye-opening experience about how much fun they can have there, and just different things that are kind of bringing not just, you know, teams together and countries together, but, you know, bringing everyone together on an international level. So that's really what it's all about, the World Cup, and it's been great to watch.
0: There was a time where it was like, you know, sports is an escape from reality. It's an escape from everything else. And then right around, whether it was pandemic time or whatever, Colin Kaepernick time or whatever, it felt like, you know what? You can't separate sports from politics. It's all intertwined. You can't hide anymore. And it's just a part of life. And now, the way things have gone, I feel it's just too triggering that I think, you know, we've gone back to the separation again. Yeah. And this has been such a great example of, someone said, you know, it's not even about the soccer, it's about the people. And no one's really consumed with who everyone likes or votes for or expresses this way or that. It's just being a sports fan. It's like a sort of a one uniform thing. And that's, you know, it sort of embodies what we really need right now. And that's why I think everyone gravitates to it so much, because it really is a break from everything else.
1: Yeah, I think it's very well put. It's almost refreshing in a sense, because we're all kind of mentally exhausted by a lot of the rhetoric that we can't escape on a daily basis. And if sports is able to serve as that escape, where we can just take a deep breath, relax, and enjoy something without all of that sort of dark, ominous clouds hanging over us, I think it's excellent, and it's what sports should be. So, you know, kudos to the World Cup to be able to give that to us and provide it for us on such a grand stage at this point.
0: Let's move over to Jays for a little bit.
1: Oh, buddy.
0: I know this is going to be one for you.
1: What a game yesterday.
0: Well, I'm going to give you two stats. Ready?
1: Yeah.
0: So Joey Loperfido comes in, and as in Toronto tradition, a former player comes into town and beats our ass. And he gets the home run in extras. It was his first home run of the season, right? So that's stat number one.
1: Joey Loperfido with the Jays last year.
0: Yeah, so first home run of his season. Stat number two, he has more home runs at Rogers Center this year than Vladdy Jr. You take that and run with it.
1: Well, look, like we were just talking about things that are hanging over us, like ominous dark clouds, it's very difficult to escape the Vladimir Guerrero Jr. conversation. And you can basically have it every single day whenever you want to, because things are not getting better. And the reason I say it's kind of dark and ominous is because, like, there's what else is there left to say? Like, everybody knows what's happening. The guy is on pace for 8 home runs and 66 RBIs, and he's got a contract worth $500 million. Like, everybody knows that he's struggling. But there's nothing that that media people, pundits, his teammates, fans

0: there's nothing anybody can do about it except him. And I'm at the point where I honestly just, I feel for the guy because there's no way that he's not trying to snap out of it. And that's, I think, in part the problem, the pressure that this guy must put himself under now to see where his team's at, to see that they could use the contributions of their best player to catapult them more into the playoff conversation. And the fact that he just has not been able to contribute in any real meaningful way. I mean, he's been half decent in spots. He was half decent getting on base this year. And the average is obviously not terrible, but you can't objectively look at his season and be like, this is anything remotely to what you would expect from Vladimir Guerrero Jr. So I just wonder where the breakthrough is going to come from, whether it's Popkins, whether it's his dad. You wonder how many voices he's hearing from at this point, trying to figure things out. And honestly, man, and like, if this was a month into the season, I would have been far more critical about what's happening. And now I think it's beyond that. It's like, it's clearly upstairs and clearly something fundamentally has gone wrong, or maybe mechanically with his swing. And you just hope that he can find a way to get out of it. He's trying, and he just can't provide it when his team needs it the most right now. Like last night's a perfect example. Bottom of the 10th, runner on third, one out. George Springer rolls over one. I mean, George has been a little bit better in recent weeks, but I still need more from him. And then Vladdy flies out to center, which there are just so many pitches over the course of even the last week, Mikey, where a pitcher will throw one right down the middle. And you're like vintage Vlad obliterates that ball 430 feet into left center, and that's a home run. And now it's he either takes it or he fouls it off behind him or he hits it square into the dirt in front of him. And it's just, he's a fundamentally different baseball player right now, and I just hope he can find a way to get himself out of it because it's tough to watch, and obviously it drastically impacts the Blue Jays' chances this year.
1: You know, having sympathy for Vlad, I think, is a different take, and I think it's a smart way to look at it because let's not assume he's not as critical of himself as we are of him and the pressure behind it all, right? And it's not like it's a slump because if you slump, it means you had to be up before you went down.
0: Yep.
1: He's been down the whole time. It's almost like when you hear the athletes with the case of the yips, where they just lost their confidence. They just, you know, like when a guy can't even throw to first base anymore.
0: Like Chuck Knobloch back in the day.
1: Yes, Chuck Knobloch, Steve Sachs had that. Rick Ankiel, remember, he couldn't even.
0: Golfers have it all the time with the waggles, for
1: it's,
0: sure.
1: It's almost like there's like a mental block or something. A pitch goes down the middle, and he can't figure it out. And it's sort of more of a team problem because yesterday, forget the total men left on base. There was 9 left on base in scoring position yesterday. And so say what you want about Vlad, that problem's not going to fix itself. So they're going to have to pitch themselves out of any issues that they have. At least now, Jesse, they've turned it around a bit. They're playing a lot more consistent ball, winning series. And at least we're done with the injury stuff. You know, Kirk is back. Varsho's back. Bieber returned yesterday. Wasn't terrific, but it was what we all expected.
0: Yeah.
1: But at least now you're getting a better version of what this team could be. Even in a disappointing loss yesterday, they did have a lot of grind to get back after being down 4-0, right?
0: Yeah, I completely agree. I think the health is a massive part of it. I think the one thing that I keep coming back to that is more on the concerning end is that last year, what this team was so good at was just passing the baton, and it didn't matter who was up at the plate. They were going to get the job done, particularly with runners in scoring position. They're the best in baseball at that. And now this year, they are the worst at converting with runners in scoring position. So it's you almost couldn't script that, to be honest. To go from first to worst in a league like that, in one specific category is just shocking with relatively the same guys in the lineup. So it underscores just how fundamentally different this team has performed. But had they won the game yesterday, like mentally, I was ready to declare that they were on their way back, quite honestly, because I thought that the Cubs' comeback win was something that could serve as a massive catalyst. I know there have been a few false starts for the team this year in the sense that they've had good wins and they haven't been able to really string it together. I thought the Cubs one was another opportunity to do that. Clearly a tough loss yesterday. But I do think they're starting to come around a little bit, and getting healthy is a big part of that. It will be interesting to see what Ross Atkins looks for at the trade deadline. I know that, ironically, he said on Tuesday that starting pitching particularly is where he's going to be looking for at the trade deadline, which is hilarious because coming into the year, I remember being on Jay's talk and Show and I were talking about the Jays starting rotation and the depth that they had behind the initial starting rotation as being the deepest we have ever seen since we've been following the team.
1: They had eight guys.
0: And with the accumulation of injuries and under

0: performance, whatever you want to call the Scherzer situation. Like now you have potentially Simeon Woods-Richardson stepping in, and who would have seen Patrick Corbin getting the run that he's been getting? So it's just, it's staggering that starting pitching was so obviously the strength coming into the year, but that's where it appears the team is going to be looking for help, supplementary help at the trade deadline. It's just crazy to think that that's where we've come.
1: Well, I may leave it on this point, but once this World Cup is over, once the NHL draft and all the free agency is over, there's going to be such a concentrated focus on this baseball team. We're not there yet, but I'm telling you, like mid, late July, it's going to feel a lot different. It's a little hotter under the collar for the baseball team.
0: Yeah, well, I remember it was the Canada Day where George Springer had that grand slam and things really took off. So we're not quite there yet, but this is right around the time where they really started to turn things on. Last year, you don't want to be in the hole that they were in last year and the hole they were in this year. To do it twice in a row is probably pretty difficult, but a long way to go before the season's over. And hey, they're in a playoff spot anyway, so we'll see if they can build on that.
1: Buddy, you're the best. Nice to catch up. It's been too long. I hope we do it again sooner than later.
0: You're the man, buddy. Thanks for having me. I'll speak to you soon.
1: Anytime. That's Jesse Rubinoff. You hear him all over Sportsnet 590 The Fan, especially on The Fan pregame as well and during Sportsnet Today. It was a great catching up with Jesse today. Got about a minute left, and we'll go over that lineup once again. Kripo in net. Larea, DeFisherall, Cornelius, and Johnston. No shock with the back four there. But then it's Schwanier, Saliba, Ali Ahmed, and Tejan Buchanan in the midfield. So obviously, Stefan Eustachio is out today. Ismael Kone, obviously, out for the tournament. And then Jonathan David and Kyle Larin up front. Alphonso Davies not in the starting lineup. Considered available like he was the last game. But yes, Jesse Marsh did allude to the fact that he expects him to see some time today. So I think that puts him right in that 20 to 30 minute mark or something like that. We'll have to see. I mean, if they're tied or ahead at halftime, I don't think we see him yet. I think if they're down, they're going to go to him a little bit sooner than later. So a lot of options with that lineup. I can't wait to see it and how they go and take on a team. Honestly, it's going to be their biggest challenge of the tournament so far. I want to thank Brandon Brown for putting together the show. It's for Derek Brendale, our technical director today. Outstanding work as always, guys. We're going to send it down to Real Kipper and Bourne, and then they'll be followed, obviously, by Blair and Barker. So thanks for listening, everyone. I'll be back here tomorrow at the same time for Sportsnet Today. It's Mike Gentile, Sportsnet 590, The Fan.
2: What's for lunch today? 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
13: All right, time to bear down. 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It's the Real Kipper and Bourne Show. Nick Kiprios, Justin Bourne, Sammy McKee, Jake the Snake Schultz, Derek Brandeo, Chris Gallagher, all with you for the next hour on Sportsnet 590 The Fan, Sportsnet 960 in Calgary, 650 in Vancouver, Platforms 360, Sportsnet Plus, and YouTube, where we always appreciate the chats and the thumbs up. 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I didn't get the memo to wear red today for Canada and Switzerland.
14: Yeah.
13: Are we allowed to talk about it at all? Or
14: They're playing.
15: It's happening.
13: And so wear red, Kipper? Where was that?
14: It's kind of this thing that's been going on in the city, and it's called the World Cup. It's
15: in fairness, everywhere. Sam and I did not communicate either. No. We're just
14: in
13: red. Okay, I'll give you that.
14: We do look fabulous, though. These are nice shirts.
13: My wife went away this week.
15: You didn't have parental supervision at home?
13: I've played 36 holes a day. I'm not aware of anything that's going on outside of the vicinity of 18 holes.
15: We're leaving yesterday. Kip's like running off. He's like, I got an appointment. He's like, I got to get back to the course.
13: And I broke my driver.
14: Oh, my God.
13: Well, but Callaway's going to look after that for me.
15: Smash factor.
14: I will say, all that pales in comparison to the last 24 hours in the Hockey World, boys. Oh, okay, my God.
13: Can you keep track?
15: Hockey, baby.
13: Can you keep track?
14: No. I'm lost. I don't even know what the biggest, I do the lineup. I try to put stuff in order of what's the biggest thing.
13: Yeah.
14: I don't know. I guess it's Byram.
15: This rips. I love this.
13: We'll start with Bo Byram.
14: Yeah.
13: Who was on my trade board list. It was clear that he had no intentions of finding ways to stay in Buffalo, resign in Buffalo. I think it was pretty clear. Yarmo was in a position where he was shopping him around. And he...

0: We found a big fish in Chicago in Kyle Davidson.
1: Say now, that again.
0: Now, a lot of heat, I think, on Kyle for what is perceived as overspending with the fourth overall pick.
2: Yeah.
0: I kind of get it on in terms of supply and demand for these type of players, his age, what he can do. I get the overspend, but it's still an overspend.
2: Yeah, it's pretty pricey. Overspendy, in my opinion. Like, Bo Byram is not, he's just never been the guy, right? Like, it wasn't the case in Buffalo, wasn't the place in Colorado, and everyone's saying, well, wait, he's going to be the guy. But that's another rung on the ladder that you're just not 100% sure. He's not a defensive. I like Bo Byram, too. I am not trying to knock Bo Byram, but fourth overall, we sure Byram's going to be better than Chase Reed in 2 years or whoever?
0: To your point, like, when you think of Bo Byram, what comes to you right away? Like,
2: offense. Skating, offense? Passing.
0: Okay. All right. But, yeah, I get it. He was not the number one guy in Buffalo. That belonged to Darlene.
2: Darlene, for sure.
0: Right?
2: Yeah.
0: And but can he be Darlene to the Chicago Blackhawks moving forward?
2: Yeah, maybe, but like I just think, you know, and a lot of fans would agree, I think that the pocket of defensemen that are there at four, you could have had a guy that, are you sure, you know, Byram's going to be better than one of those guys in a couple of years here, and you're doing a rebuild? I don't know. It does feel, the one thing I will say, I'm glad to see they want to start to compete. This whole time of like just taking your lumps, and you have to do it, but like, okay, they want to be better next year, and I think you got to keep Bedard happy at some point.
1: Yeah, I think it's just a little quick. I mean, what are they, 30th overall last year? 31st overall? They're the second worst team in the league last year. It's not like they're the Sharks who took a huge step and are starting, you know, I mean, although they traded away one of their young players, so maybe that's not the best example, but like, just felt like they kind of rushed it to me.
2: How about this? Werenski's name is out there. How much more would have had to be attached to fourth overall to do that?
1: I don't know.
0: The Rangers were in on Bo Byram and struck out. They had tremendous interest in Brady Tkachuk, but that never went anywhere. Nope. San Jose also on Bo Byram. So the sense was, Yarmo, if you're going to do this, you got to kind of do it now, or at least Kyle Davidson as well. Because to Sammy's point, I probably would have waited it out a little bit more.
2: Yeah.
0: You know?
2: Well, sounds like there were rumors that San Jose had made an offer of 927 overall and a player, I think, something to that effect. So you had to beat that.
1: The part to me that, I mean, I'm sure I'm not going to be the only one to make this point, but he needs a new contract.
0: Mm-hmm. Sammy, this deal does not get done unless there's some reassurances.
2: Understanding.
0: Understanding. You do not give up the fourth overall pick to lose him in a year.
1: But that's not the point I'm making. Yeah. Is now that that kind of saps the Blackhawks' leverage in terms of negotiating, doesn't it? Like, you kind of have to give him whatever the hell he wants because they gave up the fourth overall pick,
0: It's been discussed already, and it's clear what the parameters are. I'm not telling you that it's done and it's in tucked away just yet, but you don't discuss a number and then go, oh, now it's going to jump by $2 or $3 million. You can't do that. You lose credibility. You lose respectability.
2: And I guess you could do the rant.
0: The parameters are all set. He gave the green light for Chicago to make this huge commitment. Mm-hmm. That means he has to reciprocate on the commitment that if the number's within this certain parameters, I will sign a brand new 7-year contract.
2: Yeah, the one thing.
1: No, like, I was just, go ahead.
2: No, you.
1: Do you happen to have those parameters?
0: Sammy, the price now on good players is going through the roof.
2: I think Byram might be D. Marner.
0: Here's

0: was like, God, you looked at all the other contenders and it was like, God, there's flaws everywhere.
1: Vegas went to the final. They were barely above 500.
0: They were talking about expanding.
2: This is the new realm around where you're going to have every year, you're going to have five or six super league teams. Mm-hmm. And then you're going to have 15 to 20 in the mushy middle.
1: Pretenders.
2: Yeah. On the outside.
1: Yeah.
2: On the outside.
0: But to me, last year was more a result of the flat cap keeping everyone so equal for so long that no one was good and no one was bad.
2: Yeah.
0: We didn't even have many bad teams last year. Like
2: mid-HL right now.
0: The Canucks didn't mean to be bad as of a year ago.
1: Like, I watched some pretty bad hockey down
2: the stretch. Okay, so just to get back to Byram, right, where he's not a super producer like Bouchard.
0: Yeah.
2: Right? And he's not a complete shutdown guy. You know, like a Slavin.
0: Yeah.
2: So what are you willing to pay Byram in 2026, 27?
1: I have no...
0: I know the word that's about to come out of your mouth, and I know it's going to be like 12.
1: No.
2: Ding, ding, ding, ding, ding.
1: 12?
2: 12! 12!
1: Connor McDavid. What are you doing, brother?
2: All he has to do, though, is just wait it out long enough to see Makar at 18, 19, 20.
1: Quinn Hughes could be up there too.
2: Quinn Hughes at 17, 18.
0: Points for Bo Byram.
2: 19. When those numbers go up, it's just there's a premium not only for just your talent, but just the fact that you're available for me to get.
0: Yeah.
2: That's another 20 to 30% because I can't go anywhere else to find a Bo Byram. Mm-hmm. I can't. They're not available. They don't come around very often. And when they do, I got to pay through the nose.
0: You know, if you're the Blackhawks, you were struggling. You didn't have enough NHL talent. You just went Crevier out, Bo Byram in. We are now better. Like, they got better by doing this. They're going to pay for it. But, yeah, there's certainly risks involved. Ceiling's not high enough in Byram for me.
1: The next question I have around this, and we got some Tuck news that's just coming out from Friedge. Do the Buffalo Sabres use that pick? Do they select a player, or is this part of a bigger plan, do you think?
2: Listen,
0: it's a nice pocket.
2: I think when you're talking about teams that want to go to the next level, like an Ottawa and a Buffalo, you take that and you dangle it. And Buffalo needs a goalie named Hellebuck.
0: Oh, would that be what we're talking about? So UPL and fourth overall. Does that make Winnipeg fans happy, depending what
2: no,
0: else might
2: No, it doesn't make them happy. It makes them miserable.
0: Oh.
2: But they don't have... But they're like Ottawa. They may not have much choice.
0: I don't think UPL is bad. So, I don't mind UPL.
1: Is he... So you're getting the feeling that he's going full Tkachuk here, or...
2: Connor?
1: Yeah.
2: I get the feeling like it's... Yeah, it's time now.
1: Wow.
2: Connor to...
1: Mm-hmm. This is move crazy. On to
0: David Dwork of I forget which Florida. He's a Florida reporter. He said that Florida is, despite the Tkachuk news, Florida is not out on Hellebuck yet.
2: Just give me some idea of
0: what you could give.
2: You can give now Winnipeg to get Connor Hellebuck. So
0: I don't see it. I don't see it.
2: So look at revisit Florida on the no moves. Mm-hmm. I got to think it's 10 for sure.
0: I'm looking
2: maybe 12, 13. How many complete no moves?
0: 11. Seven. The top seven forwards are all complete no moves. The top four D are complete no moves.
2: Who's going to Winnipeg for Connor Hellebuck?
0: The one without it is Lundell, right below the no moves. So there's Lundell, Rodriguez.
1: What pick?
2: You didn't give...
0: They got no picks till 2031.
2: You didn't give Ottawa.
0: First next 4 years.
2: Give Ottawa Lundell. You're not giving You're not giving him up for Winnipeg either.
0: They don't have a sniff. I'm not even sure why that name came up. We just wasted a minute.
2: No, but it's good to know that if people are talking about it, it would be a neat trick.
0: Yeah. It would be...
1: That's a good way to put it.
0: It would be a magic.
1: Tuck? I guess that's kind of the breaking
0: news.
1: The
0: news just broke. Tuck to Washington.
1: 8 times 10.5, says Friedge.
2: Yeah.
0: $84 million for Alex Tuck. You know, if you're Washington, you just
2: did they just find out Ovi's not coming back?
0: Oh, you think that could be connected? They're certainly spending like they need to replace some offense. By the way, Tuck and Kyrou both fly. Like, Washington has needed a little injection of the speed and offense.
2: So

0: clearly it was a place that Buffalo never wanted to get to, right?
1: Yeah. Well, Buffalo just made the playoffs for the first time in a decade and a half, and then they lose two of what you would consider their stars, basically, with Byram and Tuck. You know, that's,
0: yeah, that's a heck of a commitment. Kyrou and Tuck, right?
1: Yeah.
0: I mean, good players.
1: Yeah.
0: Really good players. Yeah. Does it make them contenders?
1: I guess I'm worried about their top guys. Like, they don't have top dudes, right? Like, Dubois not quite there. Tom Wilson's great, but he's just a supplementary great player. Chychrun's your top D, which is good, but then it's Fehervaari.
0: Yeah. That's
1: probably a way to say that.
0: That's a heck of a lot of money, man, for Tuck.
1: To your point, you just made the point.
2: You just made the point.
0: It's I know.
1: There's no guys. You want a guy?
0: I just look at the sticker price. I'm not thinking about anything else except the sticker price.
2: I mean, hearing Byram for 12 and Tuck for...
0: I know.
2: I'm starting to be like, Radish for 8.5. We're all right here.
1: Oh, my God. Sorry, Ken. No.
2: Sorry.
1: I just saw that... what's his name with the LA Lakers just signed a four-year, $184 million?
2: Reeves, yeah.
1: You know, Austin Reeves.
2: Yeah.
1: It's like you barely know who that guy is. He's making $50 million a year, $40 million a year. It's like we're going to have to get used in the NHL to these numbers are going to be bigger. That's just the way it's going to be.
0: What do we make of Werenski here, guys?
1: We should do Eklund too. Werenski, I think, is... They said they're going to meet with him after the draft, which I don't understand necessarily, because if you're going to trade him, it should be before. I bet he's going to let them know something like... He won't, like, you don't have to trade me, but I'm not going to re-sign sort of thing. Like, you know, the way that Matthew Tkachuk gave him heads up, hey, I got 2 years left.
0: You make an excellent point. I want to hear that before the draft.
1: Yeah, I'm
0: going to
1: need that information. Right. So I would like to clarify that I am not an insider, but I feel like that's the direction these American guys have been pushing things right now, that they're all trying to get to these few teams together. And I don't know. Werenski just won the Norris Trophy. What's his value?
0: I love him.
1: I do too.
0: Yeah. There's not too many people that don't.
1: No.
0: He is
1: awesome.
0: Really turned into
1: God, he gets up the rink and
0: top
1: he rips it.
0: Man.
1: He scored so many times on the Leafs too. Just a couple got waved off, but.
2: And if you'll, I mean, if we'll go back a little bit to the Olympics and 3-on-3, makes the key play to set up Jack Hughes for the dagger into everybody in Canada's back. He was the one who passed it over to him. So,
1: okay.
2: Good play. He can skate.
1: How about the news out there on Matthew Nyes is more active?
0: I think it's the same. Me personally, it's never gone away.
1: Yeah.
0: And just because Chyka mentions that, you know, we'll do anything to kind of make ourselves better. And, you know, it's not probable, but certainly not impossible. I think he's just covering up the fact that he's trying to set a marketplace for him.
1: I guess I just see a handful of teams that are asset rich who immediately want to get better. Chicago is one of them that wants to turn the page. Anaheim is trying to take that next step. San Jose is trying to take that next step. You have these sort of like rebuilding franchises that are like, what's the next piece for us? And it feels like there's a marketplace.
0: Would the Rangers give up a fifth? They missed out on Brady Tkachuk.
1: Can I have Lafreniere?
0: Yeah, you can.
1: I'm in.
0: For sure. You can get him.
1: But would you do fifth and Lafreniere?
0: I don't know if Trocheck would wave to come to Canada. But
1: I don't really need a 33-year-old or whatever he is, 32.
0: Because you need a checking centerman, second-line centerman.
1: He fits for next year, for sure, but I don't think it fits the whole...
0: And the fifth pick overall.
1: Yeah.
0: Like, that's what he's looking for. Mm-hmm. He wants to get into a top-10 scenario where he can draft maybe a stud defenseman and McKenna.
1: Mm-hmm. Yeah.
2: Is there any world, and I just got to ask this because I'm the Leaf fan here and I got to do my duty for my Leaf fan friends, where there's anything around Werenski and Nyes?
1: That you could get Werenski here for Nyes plus?
2: Part of a package.
1: The Colorado pick.
2: Yeah, because I think there's a lot of people out there now with kind of connecting Matthews and Werenski.
0: Yeah.
2: I think they're buds, same agent. I don't know. I'm just kind of throwing that out there, but is there anything around that?
0: For me, I think it would be nuts for Werenski to get traded to Toronto and not know for sure that you want to be here for the next 5 or 8, 10 years.
1: Yeah.
0: Okay. And the Leafs are like Edmonton. We will look at them the exact same way, where we don't know where you're going to be a year from now. We don't know if you're

0: playoff team, a team Moretzky on the outside looking in, or chance to win the Stanley Cup. We don't know. And it's fork in the road for the Leafs this season, as it is in Edmonton. For Werenski to come here and then a year later watch, perhaps...
1: He's on the same timeline as Matthew.
0: Yeah, right? They are. They're on the same timeline. So if you want to come up here and take a chance on, hey, I'll dip my toe in the water, see how it is in a year, and I'll let you know. Mm-hmm. But, like, you're going to give up Nyes for the thought that Werenski could leave in a year?
2: Well, you know, you also, if you had to flip him, you know...
0: It's no, like, no, it's, don't play that game.
2: I know
0: it's risky. Don't play that game.
1: If you're asking me if I would give up Nyes in a Werenski trade, the answer is yes.
2: Yeah.
1: The answer is absolutely
0: But not
1: yes.
0: for not for 2 years and then walk him out the door for free. You wouldn't do that, Sam. Right? And that's, they can walk for nothing. Werenski, Matthews, Connor McDavid, we saw Brady Tkachuk, they're all in the same boat.
2: But guys aren't now. Like, you know, Marner was the rare exception. Pretty much everyone is like, hey, here's where I'm at. I'm going to want out, just in fairness to you. You know, that seems to be the move now, is the Matthew Tkachuk model. Let him know. And
1: I just think that, like, if you really want to get, like, you're talking about with Bo Byram, how, like, those guys are hard to find. Zach Werenski is hard to find.
0: Yeah.
1: If there's
0: as long as...
1: Oh. Well, what is going on over there?
0: Oh, no.
2: Kiff's text tone is wild.
1: What is that?
0: That's Al Pacino.
1: Oh, my God. Does he swear? Like, what is going on?
0: Well, I don't think I have the F-bomb on here.
1: There was a time where your phone didn't work. So I will take the occasional.
0: Yeah. Well, it's a fun time of the year to put your ringer back on.
2: Yeah, no kidding. I'm missing the right now.
1: It's hard to find good defensemen. A team just traded the fourth overall pick for...
0: I know, Bo's going to Chicago saying, you got me for like 8 years.
1: Guess what? What if they love it here and they both sign?
0: Okay, find that out first and then trade for him. Don't ask him after you've made the trade.
2: Mm.
0: Ask him before you make the trade. And if you get your answer...
2: What's going to happen in Chicago if someone plays ahead of Bo Byram? Is he going to ask out again? Does he have to be the number one guy, or he's going to want to leave?
0: He won't care...
2: Once he makes 12 sheets,
0: won't care.
1: I just find it's a very similar situation to me to Quinn Hughes, where they're going to trade one of these guys, you're going to have to give up a ton. Matthew Nyes is probably the equivalent of whatever a couple of those guys they traded. They didn't know for sure if he was going to stay. They took a swing. If there's a chance to take a swing and get Zach Werenski in blue and white, I'm doing it. Sorry.
2: I like your
0: Nyes or Easton Cowan. If a team goes, I'll let you choose.
2: Oh. That's a tough question. Boy, I like what you've done there.
1: That's a great... Man, you're good. You should be a general manager.
2: I'm probably going to send Nyes.
1: Yeah.
2: I just think Cowan has won at every level, and he's a dog.
0: Okay.
2: You know, I like...
1: But, like...
2: I believe.
1: It's a tough... Like, it's just the exact same in a vacuum. Like, it's whatever the package is. It's either Nyes or Cowan. I mean, you might feel like an idiot for saying Nyes instead of Cowan, but I kind of feel the same way. It's boring. Anyways. Yeah. Ottawa? Should we talk about Ottawa?
0: Yeah.
2: Ottawa trades.
0: It didn't take them long to flip the ninth.
2: I'll take a quick pat on the back for they were going to get a body. Eklund, how do you feel about it?
0: Exactly what I kind of thought.
2: Yeah.
0: You got a talented guy, right?
2: At least you got a 23-year-old,
0: right?
1: The goal, if you're watching on YouTube,
2: the goal
1: they showed is maybe the greatest goal ever scored. And like, it just... that's nicer than Ovi.
2: Have you seen his dad try to recreate it on Instagram?
1: I have not.
2: I've lost the plot here with that story. But
0: right now, I'd say on a contending team, he's top nine for me.
2: Eklund.
0: Yeah. Top nine. And
2: he's 19 goals and 53 points at age 23 last year on a non-playoff team.
0: That's okay.
2: A little bit bigger role. He's a 65-point, 25-goal guy.
0: 50-point guy. His hope can be 70, maybe.
2: Yeah, okay.
1: Celebrini play for Ottawa?
0: I think he's just nowhere near as impactful as what you got rid of. So
2: totally,
0: you don't go and get another $10 million superstar. You're going to kind of piecemeal this thing together with three of these type of guys.
2: And that return now, all of a sudden, it's Eklund, two other first rounders, a second. Yeah. Like there, it starts to look a little bit more.
0: Yeah, I'm kind of surprised that you went from Brady Tkachuk to a guy that's 5'10" that I don't envision helping me.
2: 5'11".
0: I

0: I don't envision him being an impactful player to beat Florida out in a best of seven.
1: Do you want to hear something you're going to hate? Great underlying numbers.
0: Right. Listen, can he...
1: Drives the
0: play. Can he... can he be Ehlers?
1: Hey, right? That's a really generous, high-end review of what you're hoping you got.
0: Maybe.
1: I'm curious about...
0: Jesper Bratt, yeah. Is he Toivonen? Is he that type of... Dude. Right?
2: I don't know. I don't think Sens fans want to hear the Toivonen.
1: No.
0: Well, I'm just saying. There's highly Tolvanen? Skilled guys.
2: Toivonen?
0: Toivonen?
2: Toivonen?
0: Yeah. I don't know. You say it. I'm done.
1: All right, great. Antetokounmpo.
0: You know what I'm saying, though?
1: I do know what you're saying. Yeah.
0: So, he'll help you make the playoffs, I think.
1: I think if you're Ottawa, you might have to build your team a la Carolina. If superstars aren't going to be a part of the equation... Yeah. You're going to have to trade that other 27th you got and these other picks and try to be good all through the lineup. I it's fascinating. But like, if you're San Jose, now you've got the 9th overall pick.
0: Yeah.
1: Is that, like, why did you trade Eklund? Well, you're in this rebuild. Yeah. He's worked well with...
0: Probably.
1: They don't believe.
0: Yeah, they don't believe. They don't believe that, he's going to be Ehlers.
1: I think that they are cooking up something bigger and needed another top 10 pick. Like, I think San Jose's got something else coming.
2: They have 2-9 now?
1: Like, can they turn Eklund into the 9th and then turn that into Matthew Nyes with something else?
2: No, they're not. Leafs are not going to trade. Oh, sorry. My bad. I was thinking Sens. I don't understand what you're saying.
1: Yeah.
0: What are you getting?
1: What does San Jose have? The 9th and, 27th? I don't know, a bunch of picks.
2: Second.
1: I don't want picks.
0: What player are you getting back if you're giving up Nyes to San Jose?
1: So I'm saying San Jose is something else in the hopper.
0: Smith.
1: What else? What else are they cooking up there?
0: Yeah.
1: I don't think they're just going to draft 9th overall, are they?
0: No.
1: No.
0: No.
2: They'll draft 2nd overall.
1: Oh, geez. They got 2 top 10.
2: Yeah. And the Blues now have 4 first-round picks.
1: Mm-hmm.
2: It's crazy.
0: I like McMichael.
1: Yeah.
0: So
1: I'm not 100% sure that McMichael's much worse than Kyrou.
0: I think they had him at center, but he can play wing too. And he's feisty. And
1: him and Kyrou had identical stats last year. Same points.
2: Really?
1: Yeah.
2: So the thing that I kind of jumped out to me when I was seeing all this stuff trickle in, the Kyrou one, the Byram one, you kind of understand what Chyka's thinking. Like, the people are, like you were saying, are willing to pay top dollar. Like, I can't imagine the deals that have been probably sent to him in terms of being tantalizing. Like, I'm sure some of the stuff that's come across his desk in the last 48 hours is why the rumors are starting to trickle out.
1: Would you not, though, guys, worry about pissing off Matthew Nyes here? Like, I just signed a discount deal. You guys, I've been in the organization for years, and all I hear is my name in the news. Like, no threat of that?
0: If
1: it was Marner, you'd probably care, I think.
0: I can't sit here and tell you over the years that I wasn't a big fan of Kyle Dubas with a warm blanket over everybody.
1: Mm-hmm.
0: So I'm okay with it.
1: Yeah.
0: I'm okay. Hey, Matthew.
1: You might get traded.
0: You did the warm blanket and love and tenderness for these guys for 10 years.
1: Grab Shanny on that, too. Shanahan was just as guilty of that as
0: and you got kicked in the teeth.
1: Yeah.
0: So I'm okay with it. Hey, Matthew, you're a good player.
1: I got to tell you, I'm not mad at your point there either, because it's kind of Vegas-y where it's like, yeah, we just want good players. Just be good and we'll be fine.
0: Yeah, it kind of sucks, eh?
1: Yeah.
0: So, like, instead of playing one great game out of 4, let's bring it down about 2.5.
1: Mm-hmm.
0: Right?
1: And, I mean, with the new player empowerment era, I think it's fine to have some...
0: Yeah.
1: Yeah, if you guys want to...
0: They do have all the power, and the good players are getting the money. They're getting everything now. Like, it's okay. It's called professional sports, and being traded and relocated is part of the business, and you're just going to have to...
1: Yeah.
0: Put on your big boy pants.
1: I feel like I've been the one wearing these pants the whole time.
2: Can I ask you a question? How did he not get a no-move clause?
1: He's a cool dude.
0: Because you can't get one until you're eligible on your contract, which roughly is 26, 27 years of age.
2: Really?
0: That's the way it's always been. I don't know if it changed.

0: changed in the last few years, but
1: that doesn't feel right.
0: No, no, it's when it's the first year that you're eligible
1: like
0: for
1: your
0: UFA.
1: First contract? Okay. Oh. Okay.
0: I don't know. Somebody verify that for me, but that's the way I've always had it.
1: Well, it's just because you look at the names of guys that ever. It feels like every single person, every single
0: it's
1: good
0: like
1: player.
0: Marner. Remember Marner when Tree Living came in, he had a small window before Marner's move kicked in.
1: The 2 weeks that he got there was the window.
0: 2 weeks, yeah, it was two or three weeks.
1: Yeah, yeah.
0: And then it kicked in. It kicked in because that's the year you're eligible.
2: Isn't it crazy that all this is going on, and you're not hearing anything from Boston, from the New York Rangers or Islanders? Like, there's a lot of quiet teams who need work.
1: The voice of God, aka Jake, said you have 27 years of age or 7 years in the NHL to get a no move clause.
2: There you go.
0: I can't ever recall the New York Rangers not being on any big name.
2: Yeah.
0: Right? Like, that's the way it was in my era.
2: Okay, we're in.
0: Once there was a free agent, once there was a guy that's going to get traded, it was like, Rangers. Rangers are in. Rangers are in.
2: Rangers have two first-rounders. Okay,
0: now Rangers,
2: draft, including fifth.
0: They're bypassing Rangers. Like Brady Tkachuk.
1: Panthers
0: never,
1: are now
0: never,
1: the
0: never took the Rangers being interested in him. He never took it seriously.
2: That's, to me, that's damning for the organization. Like
1: or
2: that,
1: the, or the league.
2: The
1: or the league.
0: It's like, yeah.
1: Or like you've devalued your greatest products by incentivizing teams where people don't care as much.
0: A tremendous amount of pressure on Chris Drury up against the Knicks.
2: Like, look at this.
1: Knicks.
2: Look at this Rangers team.
1: The Knicks.
2: Up front. Top earners in order. Zibanejad, Miller, Lafreniere, Trocheck,
0: okay.
2: Cooley.
0: Just stop right there.
2: That's their top five names.
0: Their top two centermen, if I'm not mistaken, are 35 and 34 years of age?
2: Yeah, currently both 33, about to be 34.
0: Okay, 34.
2: Yeah.
0: Yeah, that's an issue.
2: Mm-hmm. And Trocheck, obviously no spring chicken either.
1: Feels like they're in for a long build here. Like they got to start drafting and just kind of turn it.
2: Well, they might, yeah.
0: They wanted Bo Byram.
2: Not bad enough.
0: Yeah.
2: I guess they saw what Chicago did and went, well, at some point we got to be reasonable. Adam Fox at 28 is going to just hang around and make a 9-5. Will they lose there, you think?
0: I think he's in a position where he's going to watch very carefully, too.
1: Mm-hmm. Let's do game time. It's game.
2: Sorry. Fox and fifth overall. Nice. Would you do it?
1: No.
2: Adam Fox
0: Not
2: and fifth
0: me.
2: Overall?
0: No. No, first of all,
2: wow.
0: You're doubling down on something you just paid Radish to do.
2: Okay.
0: There's only room for one go-to guy on a power play for a minute and a half, and you're not bringing in Fox and then having Radish. Now you've got
2: have
0: Burns
2: Radish
0: and Carlson in San Jose.
2: And
0: no, it's not happening.
1: I might consider it. It's game time. Presented by Bet365, an official partner of the NHL. Must be 19 plus. Ontario only. Please play responsibly. Just looking at some futures here for the NHL. They have the Atlantic Division odds here. The favorites. Who do you think the favorite is?
2: Atlantic Division faves OB Florida.
1: It is.
2: Oh, I love it.
1: Plus 190 to win the division. Lightning 3-1. I find this fascinating. Ottawa still ahead of Montreal at plus 650. Montreal 7-1. Sabres 8-1. And with the third worst odds in the division, your Toronto Maple Leafs at 10-1, Detroit 28-1, and Boston 30-1.
2: What basis would you have to have Ottawa ahead of Montreal? Montreal finished 7 points ahead of them this year.
1: I'm confused by
2: didn't
1: that.
2: Lose their one of their stars and their captain. I'm
1: confused.
2: And
1: confused
2: I actually think Montreal's going to do stuff.
0: Oh, they're going to do stuff because they have the most bullets. They got a lot of ammunition to go out there and make something happen.
1: And looking at
2: all their picks,
1: looking at the pillow fight division, the Pacific, where the team from there went to the final, went to six games. The Vegas Golden Knights are favorites to win that division at plus 190. Edmonton right behind them at plus 200. LA 7-1. Sorry, Ducks plus 475. The Sharks 10-1. Kraken 40-1. Flames 50-1. And the Vancouver Canucks, if you're listening on 650, are 100-1 to win the Pacific Division.
2: I got to tell you, 100-1. Any team in that crap division, I might place a bet.
1: Pillow fight, you never know.
2: Filip Hronek, they're going to name him the captain. They don't want to trade him, eh?
1: Interesting. Let's do that on the other side of the break.
2: Yeah.
1: That was Game Time presented by Bet365, an official partner.

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2: 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Nick Kyprios, Justin Bourne, Sammy McKee. No score.
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4: 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Drive like you mean it. Yeah, there's no score. And we're not supposed to do a ton of soccer stuff, but like the diving, boys. I love this sport. I love this sport. I do.
2: Did you guys ever play?
4: I did. I played until I was like 15.
1: I mean, like 1 year at age 8.
2: What position were you?
4: I was either up front or I played goalie sometimes.
2: Did you?
4: Yeah.
2: Oh, you're a big lanky guy.
4: Yeah. I was either shooting it in or solving it.
2: I was a fullback.
4: Oh, you might, the butcher.
1: Darian Hatcher of soccer.
4: Oh my God.
2: Terrorized guys.
4: Pray for right? Boys on the
1: dance floor. Competitively?
2: Oh, yeah, competitively. I had my cousin George on the left side.
4: Nightmare.
2: My buddy Elvis Mandela on the right side.
1: Oh, Elvis, what's up?
2: Yeah. Elvis actually taught me off of a corner kick how to time it.
1: Shiving a guy as you jump?
2: Time it perfectly to elbow a guy in the ribs.
1: I was
2: on
1: close.
2: A corner kick.
4: Yeah.
2: Oh, yeah. And then you're like, what happened?
1: Yeah.
2: Oh, I didn't see anything.
1: Geez, we just went up.
4: It's great sport.
2: It can be vicious.
4: But they just got to stop that. Morgan Riley submits a four-team trade list. Thoughts? Four teams. What are the four teams? Guesses? Theories?
1: I mean, I can do guesses, but Kip has more information.
2: No, I don't. Other than at least it's progressed where probably should have been taken care of a while ago, but it's fine. Mm-hmm. That whether it's San Jose, I don't believe that there's any reason why he shouldn't want to go to a place like Edmonton and maybe rejuvenate his career with.
1: Babs loves him. Babs always liked
2: Babs
1: him.
2: Had him before. DJ Smith.
4: Wow.
2: And
4: good pro.
2: Get a chance.
4: Good
2: get
4: pro.
2: A chance
4: good
2: to play with Connor McDavid still. But the important thing is just. It's just time to move on. And I don't know what, like, can the Leafs hold on to $1 million, $1.5 million and still get a fifth round pick or sixth round pick?
4: Oh, my God. Really?
1: Yeah, I don't like retaining and getting a crap asset.
2: What do you think's out there for Morgan Riley?
1: I mean, obviously not much from the sounds of things, but I
2: don't get
1: assumed...
2: I don't get a sense that there's a strong market out there for him.
4: Well, would that be what you'd be is that what Edmonton's looking at for a Nurse too? Like, does Nurse have more or less value?
2: Yeah, that's a good question. I probably think that everybody would be scared of the 9.25, so you're going to have to work around that. But Darnell's tough. He's tough, and he plays hard. And
4: fights.
1: Plays.
2: There's just a little bit more
4: yeah,
2: meat on the bone.
4: $2.5 million more, too.
2: I know. But that's the challenge with him and Dougie Hamilton as well. Is like,
1: you know,
2: how much salary can you take on?
1: I'd be curious to know what Morgan is willing to do or to be. Like, is he willing to be a 17-minute-a-night guy? Like, I'm just saying, retaining doesn't seem great to me. Because what's he got left? How many years?
4: Well, especially with the amount of the caps going up, like, 7.5 seems so much less than it used to me. I don't know.
1: I guess if you're training...
4: Retaining
1: sixth,
4: and getting a sixth.
1: Feels like if you retain, you should get something better than a fifth.
4: But I'm surprised by that.
1: What did he have last year? 40 points?
4: The team
1: are running a power play.
4: What do you think? San Jose,
2: Vancouver's his home.
1: Goals last,
4: Vancouver,
1: right?
2: British Columbia is his home.
1: Edmonton, about that.
4: Seattle.
1: Seattle's interesting.
4: Those four.
2: Okay, first of all,
1: Anaheim.
2: You spent 10 years building up towards contending for a Stanley Cup. He's not just going to wave to go to Seattle, who have no shot in. For the next 3 years.
1: So Vancouver's out too then?
4: Yeah.
2: Well, that's might that's have home. A different tone because it is home.
1: Mm-hmm.
2: And you do need good pros, which would bring us to Hronek now staying. And he's the man there, right? He is, yeah. Without a doubt, the guy that has the voice, has the respect of teammates, management.
1: But that's what makes him such a valuable asset.
2: I know, but you need...

0: something.
1: You do. You're players,
0: still
1: right?
0: selling tickets, yeah. and you still have impressionable players, young guys in the organization that you need good pros around.
1: Listen, it's part of what the Marlies have done in the American Hockey League, where you put good pros around your young guys in hopes of them playing in important games and big moments.
2: And then you win a cup.
1: You got to have some players, though.
0: But you paid for it, too, right? Like you're like three or four times your salary cap more than Chicago.
1: Great.
0: So you paid for it.
2: Yeah.
1: Well, yeah, you're paying for the development. It's there's no harm. It's smart. But yeah, I mean, for Vancouver, I get you got to keep some guys, but Hronek is, I know that's a big talk in Vancouver right now. Like, why not move this guy if you're not contending anytime soon?
0: But there's still plenty of time for that later, too.
1: What's he got left in that deal? Hronek has, tons of time. Oh my God, he makes 7.2 until 2033.
0: You don't have to race to anything with him.
1: Yeah.
0: Did you
2: sign last year?
1: I don't know.
0: Talk to me. That's a trade deadline when teams are clamoring for one player who they think can get them to the next level or win them a Stanley Cup.
1: What about Patterson there?
2: God, I can't.
0: I don't think it'll ever be saved there.
1: He's got to go.
0: He does, but he's expensive, and you know he doesn't have the best reputation for being a guy that works out
2: Works out.
0: Well, there's condition. There were conditioning issues there.
1: Really?
0: Yeah.
1: I think it's tough right after you get the contract. I think it's tough. That's my Vladdy Guerrero Jr. theory, by the way. As soon as you get the big bucks, I think I see a lot of players take a step back and then kind of find it again. Okay, he's had a couple step backs. Now it's time to find something better than 45 points or whatever.
2: I will say a lot of Leaf fans have kind of convinced themselves that it might be a good idea to get him here.
1: I've thought about it. I've thought about if he is a 65, 70-point guy, you like it.
0: Been on this path of, please, enough of the soft skill players. Mm-hmm. You had four of them for 10 years.
2: Still got two of them.
1: Well, you just
0: and you
1: need,
0: still have two.
2: Actually,
0: of
2: has three. Still.
1: You just need skill,
0: right?
1: You have to have skill as a base.
0: Please, one guy with a mean streak, one guy that'll carve your eyes out if he has to.
1: I do agree.
2: So that's a no.
1: But you need someone.
0: It's a hard no for me.
2: Okay.
1: Yeah, I'm kind of a no too.
2: Okay.
1: You do need one of those guys you're talking about that also does hockey. Like, you know, Ryan Reeves was not the solution here.
2: No.
1: You know, you.
0: Like I said, you pay a premium for.
2: You mentioned Larkin.
0: Good players.
2: Larkin before we went to break. Do you have anything new on that?
0: Not necessarily, except again, you got to shop more teams. Somebody's got to come and play here more than just three teams. So I believe he's up to four. I don't know if he's gone to five or not, but it'll be interesting now to watch Jason Robertson here in Dallas and whether or not it gets too rich for their blood. And then they have to pivot.
1: Yeah.
0: And I think that they could pivot with Dylan Larkin.
1: Oh, I actually think that's a really nice pairing you've made there. Because for Detroit, the age fits. You actually get a better offensive player. And for Dallas, you're trying to win. You get a competitive guy who can play in the playoffs. Like Larkin, I know don't know. Well, we saw him in the Olympics. I think he was pretty good.
2: Yeah, until he got ran through the end boards and then was not shown again.
1: Right. But I think Larkin's a good fit for Dallas.
2: Who got him? Behind the net? It was Tom Wilson.
1: Tom Wilson, yeah.
2: And then he just didn't touch the puck for the rest of the game.
1: Nor would I.
2: I'm good, I think. Yeah. God, how'd we lose?
1: Who has to add to that? Is you one for one? Larkin for Robertson?
2: Fascinating one.
1: Pretty good trade.
2: It's a fascinating one.
1: Texas.
2: Oh, God.
1: NHL could expand as soon as 2028, which, by the way, is just a couple seasons away, to either Houston or Austin.
0: Austin, one of the fastest growing cities. Lots
1: it's bigger
0: of money
1: than people
0: there.
1: Think. It's like 2.6, 2.7 million.
2: You've been there?
0: Tech.
1: I haven't, no.
2: It's really cool.
1: Yeah.
2: It's a cool city.
1: Yeah.
2: Really, really cool city. And not like I wouldn't say like your traditional Texas type of spot, but
1: it has the Portland of the South.
0: They're really,
1: for sure.
0: They're looking for a rival for Dallas.
1: And so Houston checks that box.
2: Can we look for a rival for the Montreal Canadiens? Or like the Toronto Maple Leafs? Or no?
1: Buddy, Houston's like a top 10 city by size in the U.S. It's huge.
2: Vaughn?

0: don't know.
1: But there'd be nothing better than a second team here in Toronto.
0: It would be my dream. That's a dream.
2: I hope whenever Gary decides to retire, the next commissioner is just like, obviously,
1: you'd hate the second team.
0: Exactly.
2: No, wouldn't you? Would you jump ship?
0: Are you nuts? There would be no team I would hate more. That would be my number one hated team.
2: You want an immediate hatred team.
0: Like with all this talk.
2: All green St. Pat's.
0: I don't know. This is, again, Canada sour grapes for my Canada jersey. But like another team we're going to add to a place where there's advantages on the cap and advantages, no state tax. We're another team where all these American guys are like, I can go play pressure-free hockey and go there and make more than the other guys do because I'm taxed less. Like,
2: Texas is cool, man.
0: Can we just add one where like people like hockey? Like, does it have to be Houston?
1: Yeah.
0: Like, I don't. Like, we've grown the game. The game has grown. Like, there's grown.
2: It's an adult now.
0: It's an adult game. Everybody, Vegas loves it. Florida loves it. They all love it. Yeah. Give us one. Let us have one. Yeah. Why do they get another one?
2: If you're asking me, you could have one.
0: Why do they get another one?
1: Hey, listen.
0: It drives me crazy.
1: You know who can control a lot of that decision making? The people on the 10th floor.
0: Good.
1: Take the elevator up after the show.
0: Well, my phone, it's all of a sudden doesn't work. So
1: all they have to do is support it and green light it.
0: Good. Do it.
2: That's not all they have to do.
1: Oh, they'd be the main reason why the league won't put a second team in Toronto.
2: Isn't there that you'd have to pay like some sort of like relocate
1: no
2: some
1: problem.
2: Fee
1: pay,
2: to
1: pay. Yeah, no problem.
2: Someone come in and say, here's $2 billion to the Leafs so we can be in their market.
1: $3 billion. Here's a check for $3 billion.
2: And then $2 billion to the league for letting us in, and here's your $5 billion and let's go.
0: Oh my God, please just do it. I
1: know a group that would do that.
0: The Houston.
2: Is that right?
0: Is it Nick Kiprios Corp?
2: I'll be
1: second team.
2: I got $20.
1: There'd be a lot of interest.
0: Of course there would. It's like, all the money, we've got no money here. It's like, there's no billionaire here that would love to have a team involved.
1: And it would jump into like top five revenue generated team.
0: Of course it would, because you know why? People kind of like it here.
2: The most underserved hockey market, I'm told.
0: I don't understand. Sorry to get so bent out of shape about it.
2: Yeah, you should be. That was excessive.
0: Drives me nuts. Again, Houston.
2: I know.
0: How about a second team in Sunrise? Some more Florida teams.
1: California.
0: How about Jacksonville?
1: You got anything in California?
2: Coming. Kansas City, baby.
1: San Diego.
2: We're hearing maybe a third for Tuck. Might be a third going back to
1: which, again, Buffalo. A third better than a fifth that Tampa.
2: Yeah.
1: Right?
2: It is weird. Yeah, like a, I don't know.
1: Third.
2: Sure. Here's
1: third's
2: third.
1: Okay. Second, third.
2: Here's your third. We'll take Alex Tuck. So what is on the horizon? What is left out there to discuss in terms of players who could potentially move?
1: Yeah, the thought of Bobrovsky in Toronto won't cool down.
2: Okay.
1: And they've got the room. I would think that if Bobrovsky cannot get a 5 or 6 year deal, I would think that the Leafs would have to go at least 4 years on a contract for Bobrovsky to get him up here.
0: What number?
1: Again, they've got cap space. So, Sammy, I would think that the number would probably be around 7 or 8.
0: This feels so Marchand-y to me. That, like, the
2: eight. It was Marchand.
0: But no, but, like, the eight or whoever is putting out this like, Leafs are really interested in him. Leafs are really interested.
2: Drive it up for Florida.
0: Like, they're interested. And then at the last second, he's like, I'll sign forever in Florida.
2: Meanwhile, Florida's like, we might just get Connor Hellebuck.
0: Yeah, we're just going to get Hellebuck. Yeah. I feel some smoke screens going on here. I don't necessarily believe it. Should I believe it?
1: I think if you're contending as the Leafs want to, you got to go get a goalie though.
2: So what are you going to do with the three you have? You still have Akhtemov, Hildeby, and Stolarz. You can trade one of those guys now? Or just have an American League good goalie guy person?
1: I don't know what you can count on from Stolarz. Right? His body is failing him. Like he's got he's got 50% issues with his body. I don't know if you can count on 30 games from him.
2: What percentage chance do you give of him playing out his 4-year contract in the NHL?
1: Oh, zero.
2: Whoa.
1: Yeah, zero.
2: You don't think he makes it through the next 4 years?
1: Buddy, I'm hoping he can make it through next year.
2: That would change the math.
1: I don't know what the numbers are on how many surgeries.

0: he's had, and bone on bone is not a good thing in the NHL.
1: Pebbles and bone on bone.
2: Yeah, he's got
1: pebbles
2: and bone loose on bodies bone. In his.
1: I mean, he should take Tree out to dinner for that contract, boy.
2: Yeah. Minnesota.
1: Last thing.
2: Okay.
1: A name I saw a couple times with goalie Bennington.
0: I think he's in a. They're in a perfect position to move him.
1: Yeah, to Toronto
0: or Florida.
1: Okay.
0: He's another one that could be in play. Hill. I think Hill's a decent goalie who had a bad season.
2: Mm-hmm. You do, eh?
0: Yeah. And I like his bad season at his age a lot more than I like Bobrovsky's bad year at his age.
2: And also, I don't mind $6 million compared to having to give Bob more. I wonder.
0: 6.25, I think.
2: Yeah, that sounds right.
0: So
2: you're waiting on some teams to make some moves. Mason McTavish is a name that's been out there compared to Ottawa at times.
0: Yeah. I don't know. I mean, I want to go back to Anaheim and I want to talk to Joel Quenneville and go,
2: what happened?
0: What's wrong with that guy in your eyes? Please tell me before I trade for him.
2: Well, I kind of feel like there's a few guys, like you can get that Zellweger out of there. He'd be available and he's an interesting, I would have liked him for the Leafs pre Emile Andre, but even probably post. He's a good offensive guy. There's not Mintikov they've talked about. Yeah. God, they're going to lose Trouba. They're going to lose Carlson. Ottawa's going to be, or sorry, Anaheim's going to be in need of some bodies. They have assets.
0: Again,
2: there's action
0: coming. There's going to be some teams disappointed next April on a step back, right? Made the playoffs, and then you might find yourself out of the playoffs. Buffalo, think about it. Bo Byram and Tuck, gone.
2: Yeah.
0: They're in a rat race right now to make the playoffs again, as is
2: everyone
0: Ottawa.
2: In the Atlantic's getting better.
1: Until they trade for Hellebuck. And then they're...
2: That would help.
1: Kind of the...
0: We shall wait and see. It's still heating up this week as we get closer to the draft on Friday. All of it seen on Sportsnet. All right. Our thanks to absolutely nobody.
1: Before we go, that was the Precision Headlines brought to you by the 2026 Acura MDX. Drive like you mean it.
0: And a reminder. Already did it?
1: Yeah, say it again.
0: I'm just making sure Bet365 is looked after.
1: Very good.
0: Join us again tomorrow, everybody.
2: Oh, he's back.
3: From the 680 News Radio Traffic Center, I'm Carrie Pronskis. Eastbound on the 407, approaching Dundas, the two right lanes are closed for vehicle fire cleanup, so traffic is reduced to a single lane. And on city streets, the intersection of Parliament and Wellesley is blocked for a police investigation. 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
8: All right, well, welcome to Blair and Barker for 24th. Jeff Blair, Kevin Barker, for your listening and viewing pleasure. Barker for the first half hour, or first hour, anyhow. We'll be joined by Dan Shulman, Ricky Romero. We'll get you set for the second game of the third game of the Jays-Astros series. Don't let it beat you.
9: You're saying that. Early.
8: 7:07 first pitch tonight. Trey Savage on the mound for the Jays. Mike Burrows for the Astros. Again, that's a 7:07 first pitch. And without wasting any time, let's get to our first guest. He is Ross Atkins, Executive Vice President and General Manager of the Toronto Blue Jays. Ross, thanks for joining us today. We greatly appreciate your time. Just a general question to kind of get us started, because I know you addressed or you spoke to the media yesterday, but how do you, in a general sense, assess where this team is right now?
10: Yeah, thanks for having me on, guys. Good to be with you. I mean, as I talked about yesterday, ideally we would be in the driver's seat, which we are not. So not where we set out to be at this point, nearing the halfway point. But we do have a lot of confidence and belief in the group here, and we're seeing very good signs as we get to the tougher stretches of a season with some good depth behind the 26-man roster and some good stories from some younger players. Happy to get Kirky back. We'll be excited to get Barger back. And, you know, Shane's outing wasn't what we or he had hoped for yesterday, but have reason to believe in him based on track record and arsenal and just ability to compete. So, not ideal from, where we'd like to be on a win-loss perspective, but do feel like we're in a strong position from a competitive standpoint.
8: Yeah, how much, I'm going to use the word comfort, and I don't necessarily mean comfort, but, you know, we've talked about this a lot in the show and elsewhere as well. It's it's not a great year for the American League right now, to say the least. How much comfort is there, at least in knowing that, you know, you are still very much a wild card team or a wild card contender? And there's obviously, there's still a lot of runway left before the season's over. But can you at least take some comfort in that? Or as a front office, is it almost, you don't want to focus on that? You want to focus on what, on you being as best as you can?
10: I mean, there's a lot of different ways to think about that. There's, you know, you're competing against a group that where we don't have as low of a floor, and maybe, you know, some of the ceiling isn't there in the AL East that many have expected, but there's still a lot of talent in the American League. So a lot of things could correct, and I expect a lot of things to change and the end results to look different than they look today. But what I am confident in is that we're in a strong position to be a positive aspect of those end results and feel like our best baseball is ahead of us.
9: Ross, what have you liked that you've seen from Okamoto on both sides of the ball in June?
10: Yeah, he says that that's a hot month for him, and it certainly has been. I can't imagine really just being more impressed. You know, we expected that his offense was going to have a little bit different shape with the adjustments made to different arsenals and different weapons being attacked by pitchers he's never seen in his life and an entirely different league and different ballparks. And, you know, defensively, we expected the transition to be a little bit smoother. Having said that, he had been playing predominantly first base. So he's really exceeded our expectation, and they were high coming in. So, the teammate, the way he's handled everything from, it's every foreign player is different and their transition into Major League Baseball, and his has been as good as I've ever seen.
8: Mm-hmm. Yeah, it's interesting you're bringing that up because I think sometimes, you know, Ross, we live in a, you know, social media age and, you know, where analytics are very much a factor and all that, but sometimes we lose track of the fact that there is a human being involved here and he's essentially going from one culture to another and doing his job in front of 40,000 people a night. Like that's kind of the base level of this, isn't it? And sometimes we forget that has to have at least some sort of impact on a guy.
10: Yeah, and if you just think about it from free agents that, you know, key free agents that change organizations for the first time and go to different organizations, how big of an adjustment that is. Now add a layer of your everything about the environment is different except for the fact that you're playing this game of baseball. But everything else is going to be different. The language spoken, obviously, the food that's eaten, the training regimens, the strength and conditioning routines, the surfaces, the field and the air. And, you know, all of those things changing and him staying as consistent as he has been an incredible testament to his focus and his ability.
9: Ross, you mentioned Okamoto moving from one side of the field to the other, playing first, moving to third. It's kind of different angles, comes off the bat a different way. Ernie's kind of done the same thing. He's played a little second in the past, but not on an everyday basis. How proud of him are you that he's kind of made the adjustments, cleaned up some of the things he was going through early in the season? Now, all of a sudden, he's kind of the guy you want the ball hit to all the time, and obviously, offensively, he's taken off. So how proud of him are you, just all the transitions he's made?
10: Yeah, he's such a fun player. He's, you know, we use cliches like throwback all the time. And, you know, I think in many ways he can fit into a lot of different cliches. But when I watch Ernie play, it's just, man, it's just so enjoyable to watch him play because you see how relaxed he is. And that has come into the fold as he's made that transition back to second, his ability to find that relaxed aspect of, you know, his athleticism and maximizing his athleticism with different footwork and different angles, different arm angles, the pivot at second, and, you know, relying on those instincts and getting and having to change those patterns is not easy. And he's done an incredible job of it. And then offensively, he's, you know, been as good as he's ever been. So we're

0: mechanical that is using data to understand patterns, changes, timing. All of that is very positive and encouraging. So that gives us a great deal of confidence and belief that it is a matter of just being synced up. And he is showing those signs in every day. It's not just, we see signs and then it goes away. But just the line drives up the middle, the really hard line drive yesterday, the near misses, even, really, really good swings and 0-2 counts, and he's just missing breaking balls that were up. It just looks like himself, and it looks like his timing is getting better. But, you guys know that very well, that better is not good enough. It has to be near perfect, and he, for the majority of his career, is. So believe it is very close for him.
1: Ross, what's the future look like for Jesus Sanchez? Maybe in the outfield offensively. I don't think he's playing today. He's kind of had his bumps in the road, right? Outfield kind of route running, jumps. You know, it looks like he's happy when he catches the baseball. You really don't know. Don't laugh, Jeff. You don't really know what to read into that. Just kind of in your mind, what's the future look like for him? And what's he need to show you going forward to basically say, okay, you got a spot on our team, you can play every day, especially against lefties, if he's confident enough with the swing and the way he's playing in the outfield?
0: Yeah, it's just explosiveness. I think he is, he's had that his whole career. And if he gets to that explosiveness in the defense and base running aspects of his game, where that first step is as good as it can be for him, which he has it in him. We know that it's there. So just finding the right position and the right pattern to have that first step is going to allow him to be a much better defender. Everybody's defense gets to the end result a little bit differently. Some guys do it with elite instincts and, really good understanding of reading the ball off the bat. Some guys can make up for things with speed. Some guys have really long levers and can do a very good job of retrieving and closing on plays, really good hands. So there's, we can talk about that for a long time. And what he has is explosiveness. He has closing speed, and he has really long levers and he has a strong arm. So if he stays within himself and taps into that explosiveness, he's going to be fine. And that ebbs and flows throughout players' careers. And we've got to make sure we're supporting him to put him in the best positions to lean into that and to be relaxed. He's changed, three teams in the last couple of years, and that makes it difficult as well. And but we've, offensively, he's exceeded our expectation this year. His average is on base. His, the slug is fine, and the homers are going to continue to come for him. So he's a good player. His future's bright. And if that defense is really steady for him, and he's turning singles into doubles and scoring from first occasionally, that, such a big lever as a base runner, someone who's an average to above runner can be, he can be playing every day for us, and that certainly is the goal.
1: Ross, how do you think the changeup has helped Louis take his game to a whole different level?
0: I think it's really it has. You add that weapon that you're throwing. It's really the fact that you're just throwing it for a strike so consistently. Yeah. And, the fact that he has three other weapons that you really can't sit on anything. And that just adds another layer to it. How often he's in the zone just makes it a little bit more difficult to ever sit dead red. And he is, he's about as good as it gets.
1: Yeah, he's been unbelievable. Any worry with how much you've had to throw him? And because you've had to throw him so much, does that sort of push you in a direction now coming trade deadline and where the team's at that you may have to go out and get maybe a Louis 2.0, but somebody that kind of would match that, could pitch some high leverage innings, could take a little pressure off of Louis, just how much he has to throw?
0: Yeah, those guys are really hard to acquire, but sure. And, it's interesting. We always get asked how much we worry about whether it's performance or workload, whatever it may be, win-loss records. And there's always a sliding scale. And we turn that worry into things that we can control and just

0: work on the things that we can do to help Louis be in the best possible position, and monitoring his usage is part of that. Part of being a winning team is you're going to absolutely use your best arms when our medical staff and the pitching staff and the player are telling us they're available. We monitor it with workloads that we use context throughout the industry to understand that we're not just using our own information as well to make sure we're keeping guys safe. And I think Snides and Pete have that at the forefront every single time. And if you have any ideas for us on how to go get another Louis 2.0, fire away.
1: You know, you did make a comment yesterday that, you know, a lot of people kind of focused in on. You talked about focusing on starting pitching, which, you know, to me makes a great deal of sense. And I'm just wondering, you know, in addition to this season, is it also a matter that realistically you may need another young, controllable, optionable pitcher for next year anyhow? Like, there is a world out there, right, where Kevin isn't here, Bieber's not here, I mean, Max isn't here. You could be looking to add another starting pitcher. So I guess a long way of asking this question, Kevin asked about Louis 2.0. Would getting a starting pitcher with control and options that you could have, you know, for 3 or 4 years, would that be the focal point for you almost as much as getting somebody in who can address whatever the issue is right now?
0: Yeah, I mean, a couple things there. One is it's not adding position players isn't often as clean as it is as adding starting pitching. If, you know, it's not apples to apples, where starting

0: as it is as adding starting pitching. If you know, it's not apples to apples, where starting pitching, you are very likely to need more of it than you start with. And we've already seen that happen with us. So that's the first part. The second part is we feel really good about our position player group as we continue to add guys like Alejandro Kirk and getting Addison Barger back here soon. The emergence of Valenzuela, having Pinyango and others in AAA, McAdoo that we're confident in, it feels like adding starting pitching is the best place for us to focus, but we're certainly not going to limit that in how we're trying to make our team better.
1: Is it conceivable that you will have enough of a read on Anthony Santander before the deadline that it might have an impact on what you do?
0: I think that we'll have enough of a read to understand how to factor him into a potential addition, the need for another addition potentially.
1: Right. Is there any, we've talked about this a lot. There's, you know, there may be a labor stoppage of some degree next season. All signs are pointing to it. Certainly. Does that have any impact at all in how you'll go about your business at the trade deadline?
0: I mean, we have to always have an understanding of the industry and everything that's happening in it. We just are very fortunate to have incredible support from ownership. So in any acquisition, we will present what that could mean in terms of future payroll and the potential of any shutdown. But ultimately, not ultimately, we have had in the past incredible support in similar scenarios, and then we'll continue to manage that the same way as we'll present that to them and expect to have incredible support moving forward.
2: Ross, I know the last couple of days the Jays lineup has left a lot of traffic on the bases. Anything you're seeing with their at-bats, maybe the way they're kind of approaching those, what they're looking for? You know, I talked to David Popkins the last couple of days, and it's very individual, right? A lot of that's luck. Who's up in that spot, how they're feeling, what they're looking for, who's on the mound, all of those things that go into it. But from afar, is there anything you're seeing as a group that maybe they could change, do a little bit better, drive in a few more runs?
0: To me, it's the encouraging thing is that our contact is good, and our swing decisions are solid and improving. So, swing decisions gets thrown out a ton, and it really just comes down to we want guys to be aggressive at pitches that they can drive, and we don't want guys to be going up looking to walk. And those decisions and those looks that we're getting seem to be just getting better and better. And when we don't get, you know, like the line drive that Vladdy hit is a good example, or even the deep fly ball to center is a solid example of, we'll take those all day long. You know, those are not the result we're looking for, but it's certainly the effort and the process and the near outcome. We're controlling what we can, and those things are getting better and better.
2: Yeah, I know Bieber gave up 3 homers in a row last night, but did you see anything you liked from him?
0: The compete, you know, he didn't back down, and we know that he will make adjustments. We know he learned from that outing yesterday. The shapes of his pitches are very good. All his arsenal is grading out well, as well as it has graded out. He's had more heater in the past, but he's been effective over the last several years with a very similar heater. And the biggest thing are just his subjective comments that he feels strong and he feels good. And we believe in his ability to compete and adjust.
1: Yep. This will be the last question for us, Ross. I'm interested in Spencer Miles and the process of identifying a Rule 5 pitcher and then, you know, identifying a guy good enough to compete and contribute to a team that has aspirations of going back to the World Series. Can you maybe just tell us a little bit about, you know, who identified him initially and how this came about? Because he really has been a good, I mean, I don't have to tell you, he's been a really good story for you guys this year.
0: Yeah, it's the combination of our tools, our resources, which in this case would be the the ability to identify weapons objectively. And our research department has worked very hard.

0: hard on that to make sure that it's a little bit better than the other 30 organizations, or, you know, certainly, you know, we hope it's the best, but, you know, it seems in this case, it was one of the better resources to identify Spencer Miles, that, you know, the work of Dan Goldberg and Joe Sheehan and Sanjay Chowdhury, who in our professional scouting department, led by Ryan Middleman, you know, Meg Evans wrote in a good scouting report on Spencer Miles. So the combination of our pro scouts working with our analysts to identify objective tools or objective weapons that pitchers have at a better rate than other teams is our goal. And that's a sign of it working, of that process of our pro scouting department working with our research department to say, we think this guy has a 70 or an 80 sinker. We think he has a current above average curveball, and we think he can develop an above average slider, and he has feel for a changeup. It's not just one scout looking at it, but it's the combination of the things that I said.
1: Can you also, I mean, I understand there'd be issues with tampering in that, but how do you get to know about the guy himself, right?
0: Yeah. No, we did. And I'm so glad you asked that. We did have insight because of Justin Lear, who had worked with him before. Right. And that was a very significant piece of it. But I don't think that we would have not acquired him had we not had that. It just gave us more belief that he was going to be able to adjust and adapt, mm-hmm. because there's so little opportunity. You know, you're not losing much in trying.
1: Right.
0: You're losing a 40-man spot for a little while.
1: Right. Ross, really good of you to
2: Great
1: join
2: stuff.
1: Us. Thanks, man.
2: Yeah, thanks, Ross.
0: All right, guys.
1: Be
0: All
1: well.
0: Right.
2: Good
0: Kevin.
2: Luck.
0: Thanks, Jeff.
1: Thank
0: See you guys.
1: Ross Atkins is Executive Vice President, General Manager of the Toronto Blue Jays. I'm always interested in the process of getting guys like Spencer Miles in. Like, who goes, how do you, what's the first move? Might someone call, you know, somebody in the scouting, especially a guy like Miles, who, when you watch him pitch out there, you know, first of all, knock on wood, if he stays healthy, Kevin, you know, he's got a lot of stuff you've been looking for, like, you know, the ability to throw up in the zone with velocity.
2: Mm-hmm. He can pitch in.
1: He can pitch in.
2: Got good spin. He can throw the strike one, which is a big deal.
1: Yeah.
2: That makes him unpredictable. You know, it's just where you use him. That's what they're kind of going through, because, you know, they're in win mode. They're under 500. They've been playing catch up basically all year.
1: Yep.
2: Offensively, they don't score a ton of runs. So you're trying to, you know, put every single dude in that exact right spot to make them the best they can be, so they, quite frankly, they don't give up any runs. It's a lot of heavy lifting, right? So, you know, I think he's going through that routine-wise. Just, when do I get loose? When am I ready? Who am I pitching to? Like, you know, for a kid trying to basically establish himself as a big leaguer first, mm-hmm. that's very hard to do, to figure out and then actually go out there and execute it. So, yeah, they've done a good job of that. He's got stuff. I think you can't teach stuff. I think that's the gist of it. He's got a little vinegar in him, too. He's not afraid to move your feet, which is a big deal for a kid, right? At the big league, sometimes you don't want to crack that egg. He ain't afraid to just kind of, don't be digging in on me. Every once in a while, I might have to stand you up. So that's kind of nice to watch, too. It's just where they pitch him. How are they going to use him going forward? I mean, he screams starter,
1: mm-hmm.
2: just because of the multiple pitches, the way he can get lefties out, how he pitches in. He can elevate two-seamers, which is kind of the thing now.
1: Yep.
2: So he's got enough weapons that he can get probably through it two times. It's just until they make him a starter, how do you use him? That's the thing, right? Yeah.
1: No, it's a great point. He has been really one of the real success stories
2: yep.
1: for this organization. This year, 7:07 will be the first pitch tonight. We mentioned Trey Savage against Mike Burrows. The Jays losing 9-7 yesterday to the Astros after a 4-2 win. A lot to talk about out of that game yesterday. And we'll do that, and we'll look ahead to Trey Savage's start as well. It's Blair and Barker on the Sportsnet Radio Network and Sportsnet.
3: From the 680 News Radio Traffic Center, I'm Lisa Emerald. Westbound 401 at Bayview in the Express, we've got the left lane shut down with a stalled vehicle. Going to be slow regardless from Kennedy, alternately the Express Collectors to Dixon. On the eastbound 401, pretty heavily backed up from east of the 410 to the DVP, alternate the Express Collectors. 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

0: He said to me on Twitter, "You look like a flight attendant."
1: You know, I would love what we on live radio?
0: Yeah, we are.
1: All right.
0: I mean, no, it's like because they do. They wear, coffee, tea.
1: You know what I think of that.
0: I mean,
1: keep your comments to yourself.
0: Just people aren't used to seeing someone in a vest on TV.
1: Yeah, they'll get over it.
0: Regular service resumed tomorrow.
1: How dare you even read Twitter? X, what is it called?
0: I wasn't Twitter. It was somebody on our... Somebody sent it to me on by email.
1: Somebody who
0: knows us.
1: Oh, wow.
0: Well, but they meant it. They meant it in a loving way. Trust me.
1: They did.
0: Yeah,
1: I bet they didn't.
0: Yeah. They did.
1: I bet they didn't.
0: They went it. They went it in a or they meant it in a loving way. Hey, before we move on, wanted to express our condolences, the condolences of all of us in this show, this station, and indeed listeners of our show to David Sampson, whose daughter passed away yesterday after a long battle with cancer. And we reached out to David David is always generous with his time with us. We will have David back at some point. But I just wanted to pass that on all of us.
1: Absolutely.
0: Here, extending our condolences to David at this really, really difficult time for him and his family. It was. It was a tough text to get.
1: Yeah. Hope he's okay.
0: Yeah. We, as I said, we're thinking of him and his family.
1: We love that dude, for sure.
0: So, want to look back a little bit at yesterday's game.
1: You threw me there, Jeff, a little. Yeah. I'd heard that, but I didn't hear that.
0: Yeah. I don't know where to start with yesterday's game.
1: I would start the 10th inning.
0: Yeah, the runners in scoring position issues.
1: Start there, and then you can go to giving up a three-run homer to one of the worst hitters in the sport. Then we can go there.
0: Okay.
1: So let's start. Boy.
0: Okay, let's start with the 10th inning. You get Lucas's on third after him.
1: Tremendous bunt. I mean, that is not an easy bunt. Anybody says, you put the barrel there, let the ball hit it. That it doesn't work that way. From that arm slot, the way the ball's moving, for him to deaden it the way he did with the crashing third baseman, as far in as the first baseman was, that's one of the best bunts you'll ever see.
0: Yeah, kudos to that. It was pretty much textbook.
1: So you went from the best to two of the worst at bats, them two dudes I've ever seen have.
0: We're talking about Springer and Vlad.
1: That needs to be cleaned up. Like, it's getting to the point, boy. It's like this late in the season when sort of you got a good part of your season to where you can kind of turn it around, Jeff. Like, you've done everything possible known to man to get it to 500. And I was talking to them coaches yesterday at the field. They were so excited with who they had on the mound and just the things they could do and, the way they thought their offense was starting to look. And for them guys to go up and have them two kind of at-bats, there's no excuse for it. Like, you're chasing things in hitters' counts. You're doing things. It's almost like the dude plays first, can't wait to get his at-bat over with. And that's never a good place to be in. But, boy, like, it's just, these are grown men, and they've done a lot in baseball. But, boy, those two at-bats there, man, I tell you what, if you're one of them coaches, if you're David Popkins, I mean, conversation get a little loud with at-bats like that from two of your better players, two players that you're expecting serious things from,
0: yep.
1: And you just saw your nine-hole hitter do what he did. You saw what Fisher did coming out, not giving up a run. It's just... When you never needed those two more, and it just looked the way it looked, and then Braden Fisher threw three of the four breaking balls in the same spot and allowed one of the worst hitters in the sport a chance to get the head out and hit a three-run home.

0: Homer and break everybody's hearts. I mean, everybody's just looking around at each other because they couldn't believe that dude hit a three-run homer off of Braden Fisher. It's just little things like that, right? It's just kind of a accumulation of their entire season to where you had them and you could gain some momentum. You know, baseball is just sort of a game of let's having fun. Can't wait to show up the yard because we're above 500 now. Now, you're just like everybody else in the American League other than a couple of teams. Hey, look, that was me. Standing right beside Jamie Campbell. Like, it's like, really?
1: What did we just see?
0: Yeah. I mean, I'm not saying he's never hit a home run before, but
1: he hasn't often.
0: To throw, you know, just, you know, again, Fisher's more of a stuff guy than a location guy. But every once in a while, you got to force it to where you want it to give a dude a different look. It's just no excuse for it.
1: I gotta ask you about the bullpen use yesterday. Yo, look.
0: Is that the same person that texted me about my vest?
1: No. The person who texted you about, or who emailed me about your vest, he loves you.
0: He does?
1: He was just making a passing comment.
0: You tell him how good I looked when I put my jacket on?
1: I, of course, disagreed with him.
0: I bet you did.
1: I stood up for you.
0: I bet you did.
1: I had your back.
0: It's pretty toasty in here. I'd be wearing my jacket. Just saying. Onward.
1: And I lost my train of thought. The bullpen. The bullpen. Uh-huh. How could I forget? All right, listen.
0: You take calls on this?
1: Yeah. Yeah, we did. On Blue Jays Talk afterwards.
0: Who were they wanting?
1: I think they were a little surprised that Braden Fisher didn't come in earlier, if he was already up. Look, we understand Tyler Rogers is going to get a lot of use. I get all that. But we've both made this point. People know this. He's not going to strike anybody out. The ball is going to be in play when he's on the mound. And, man, I can't have it, especially, you know what, especially if I have a team that's life and death to score runs. I can't be handing the ball to Tyler Rogers with a 1 or 2 run lead because I know there's going to be a hit. Well, I know at least the ball will be put in play. There's going to be a bunch of stuff going on. And I just thought, I don't know. Fisher's up to me, you go with Braden Fisher at that point. That's just me. And then if you lose the game because you don't score an extra innings,
0: then you got to explain to Tyler Rogers why Tyler Rogers not throwing in the ninth inning when he's been doing that. He's like second in line. Well, you can roll your eyes all you want.
1: Well, I am rolling my eyes.
0: You can roll your eyes all you want. Braden Fisher, let's be fair, ain't been Braden Fisher that we saw at the beginning of the year.
1: I mean, I would.
0: He ain't. You can't lie and say he has been. This is why this show forever, and I asked Ross when he was on about 25 minutes ago about Louie 2.0, and he laughed and said, if you know that 2.0, can you tell me about him?
1: Aroldis Chapman 1.0.
0: There it is. It's just, if they want to go anywhere they think they can go, they better go out and get them a guy.
1: Yeah.
0: Not a Tyler Rogers who's relying on trickery against veteran parts of a lineup the Astros.
1: That was the other thing. And you,
0: the top
1: you,
0: part of that lineup is that very veteran-ish.
1: Oh, God.
0: They've been around forever. They know how to take what you give them. You know, you can get them out, but not with 83 sinking middle and then flipping some slider thing that, you know.
1: Yeah. No.
0: Those
1: three guys aren't.
0: I mean, it's almost like if you do it, and it works. Everybody can't wait to see him again.
1: Well, and let's also be clear, because I'm gonna defend John Schneider, even though he probably doesn't need it.
0: I was getting DMs too of can I be the manager?
1: That was God.
0: You can imagine?
1: Jesus, flight attendant to manager.
0: Yeah, I need to slap that person in the.
1: No, I mean it was meant. It's true. There are some airlines where the flight attendants wear vests, and that's fine.
0: You just move on.
1: Chicken or beef?
0: It ain't my shoes. It's
1: chicken or beef? Would you like the chicken or the pasta? Anyhow. Yeah. No, let's be clear. That in a perfect world, Jeff Hoffman has that inning. In a perfect world where everybody is confident in
0: glad
1: Jeff
0: you brought
1: Hoffman,
0: that
1: has
0: up.
1: That inning.
0: Since everybody's obviously wanting to manage the Blue Jays, everybody, the next time that thing rolls around, since you've seen Jeff the way you've seen, not you, the Jeff that's been throwing lately, you're running him out there in the eighth inning or ninth inning? See, this is what John's going through. John can't have

0: hesitate.
1: No.
0: John's got to have the answer before that situation actually arises. You can't sit around and go, oh, I'm shaking my head sideways. You either got to know or you don't. And if you have to think about it, the answer's probably no. And then what's your other option? A Braden Fisher who's been walking people and giving it up? Or a guy who's tricked people, who's a veteran, who has a two-run lead, who most of the time gets people out that he should be getting out? Who are you going with?
1: Well, and you think if he gets a man in base, there's a pretty good chance for the double play.
0: Unless you want to throw Louis three innings. It's like, I know it's easy. And it's a, you know, and I'd be the first one to jump on that wagon. If you guys need me to yell and scream about John, but I don't know how you can. John's got what John's got. I got a ninth inning guy and an eighth inning guy in Louis. And then I got everybody else. Everybody else.
1: What did you make of Shane Bieber?
0: He was good for three. He was awful in the fourth. I mean, he ran out of steam. I said this when I was doing Blue Jays Central. It's about the pace of the moves, out of the windup, out of the stretch. That keeps the arm speed where he wants it to be, which adds life. That's why I wanted to ask Ross about that. Ross was saying, you know, about the velocity's been better in the past. That's what he's talking about. Like, it's the arm speed needs to play a little catch-up, and in the fourth inning, you know, balls start running because he's getting under him because he looked tired to me. Velocity's going down. I mean, that ball that was hit to the fifth deck. Oh, boy. That's Barker used to go there at 5 o'clock. Barker used to go there and make fun of Gibby because he'd never play me.
1: The only thing is
0: Gibby, you see where that's going?
1: Back then, 5 o'clock wasn't the third inning.
0: Hey, it's not my fault I didn't play. I look good in a suit, you know? Yeah, I mean, that's kind of the way it is. You know, you're just hoping he ain't the right-handed version of Patrick Corbin. That's what you're hoping. You know, I'm hoping and praying that because he's not a hard thrower. He's not going to get away with mistakes. Yeah. He needs to throw every pitch where he wants it to go. He can't miss because if he misses, and it's basically game over. Like, it's those kind of things, and you're looking at 3 2/3, and here comes Tommy Nance. So if that's what you're hoping, I mean, I don't think it'll be that way because he's experienced. He's been really good for long periods of time. But when you lose something, you overcompensate somewhere else.
1: Yeah.
0: So you either start spinning it more, you start using more changeups.
1: What's
0: like the first three innings, okay.
1: What's
0: 93 and above.
1: What's a pitchable velo for him?
0: 93 and above. 93 and
1: you
0: above.
1: You may not be getting
0: glove
1: much
0: side.
1: Above. You may not be getting
0: well,
1: much above.
0: Then you better light candles. You know, it's just not sure. You know, if I were hitting that off him at 51, I'm saying he wouldn't get me out. But he ain't scaring me at 91.
1: Yeah.
0: You know, he wouldn't get me chasing the spin at 91, even at 51, Jeff.
1: So tell me about Luis.
0: I'm fired up.
1: Luis Urias's batting practice yesterday.
0: It was something. Me and Jamie were standing. And where that booth is at, where you do Blue Jays Central, and he was hitting easy fifth deck a lot.
1: Yeah, Caleb.
0: I'm
1: going
0: to say seven
1: well.
0: Or eight times.
1: Yeah.
0: He went up there. It's easy pop. And I did talk to John about him, and John said they like kind of where his bat speed's at. For whatever reason, they think it's
1: they identified
0: added a little of that.
1: John mentioned a couple of days ago that, you know, again, this gets back to what they're able to see through analytics. That his bat speed has been a tick up this year. This is a guy that had 23 home runs for the Brewers. What?
0: Got 8 years in the show, too, which is a lot.
1: Yeah. Yeah, no, I just...
0: And they are begging. I've talked to John for quite some time on the field. They are begging for some righty that can play a little second and hit homers.
1: Yeah. Looked to me like his bat is huge. Like, just the size
0: of it. I don't know. You mentioned that. You texted me. I didn't walk up and see you. You know, I just want him to take hanging cement mixers and hit him to the moon. That's what happened. You know, he's a reverse. He can do that like reverse split guy yesterday.
1: Mm-hmm.
0: You know, he gives up some homers to righties. They'll put him in there. Hopefully, you know, he can come in and slug against lefties, which they rarely, if ever, do.
1: Yeah.
0: You know, Vladdy's not doing it. Springer's not doing it. Kirky, you know, where's Kirky? What's Kirky been? Where's he at? Like, you know, he had one good game.
1: Yeah.
0: So, you know, they're kind of searching for that guy, and I just, you know, I know what Ross said there about, you know, kind of got to be careful about the offensive player you bring in. That's basically what he said, right? How he's going to fit in the lineup. They need a run producer stick right in the middle.
1: But I think the other thing, too, that Ross said, and it is true, it's just, you don't see a lot of position

0: players moved in.
1: You don't, but there's...
0: And the ones that do get moved, you know, it's going to be a guy like C.J. Abrams or something like that.
2: Can I ask you, do you believe, right, and to be honest, do you believe in Vladdy? Do you believe in George Springer right now today?
0: Yeah, I do. This is the point where you say, who are you?
2: Because I don't believe you.
0: No, I do. But you know me, I've got no choice. Otherwise, I'm going to be pounding my head against the table for however much longer I do the show, because Vladdy's going to be here a lot longer than I am. So yeah, I've got no choice. What? I got no choice. I have no choice. I have to faith in Vladdy. I just do. I mean, I could gussy up the answer and make it a little different. I'm just saying, as a matter of self-preservation, I have no choice. I did find it interesting, though, that and to me, this might be one of the most interesting things Ross said. The fact that they think they will have a read on Anthony Santander by the trade deadline. So they will know whether or not he will be able to contribute in the trade deadline. And I wonder, Kevin, if that isn't part of, like, Ross isn't going to come out and say, this is what we're going to do. We're going to do this, this, this, this.
2: Sure.
0: But I wonder if they change tack once they tack in a different direction.
2: Yeah.
0: Once they figure out whether or not Santander is going to be able to contribute.
2: Yeah.
0: I wonder if when that happens, then maybe.
2: I'd call the border, not let Yordan leave. Make up something. Don't let him leave. I'm just kidding.
0: Why would Houston get rid of him?
2: I'm not saying they're going to. Like, we talked to enough people that, and they'd be crazy. I mean, that thing don't grow on trees. I mean, he's 28.
0: They're 38 and 43. Are they any farther out of the race than the Jays are?
2: They're as good as the Jays.
0: I'm not.
2: Whose lineup are you taking? Theirs or Jay's?
0: Yeah, right now, it's not. It's a pretty easy decision.
2: Any lineup with him in it, I'm taking that one.
0: Yeah.
2: I know what he said, but I think sometimes when you're not driving in runs, you know, if they were hitting, they'd be higher up in the standings. Let's be fair about it.
0: Yeah.
2: The reason why they are a game under 500 is because they're not hitting. And the guys that matter the most on that are either not here, which most of them are now. And how much faith do you have in Addison Barger when he comes back? It's like you're banking on guys you haven't seen in a while to just jump right in, hit the ground running, and think they're going to help carry your team for two or three or four weeks.
0: Like we all thought Kirky would be able to do.
2: I was in that camp. I thought he was going to do some raking.
0: I put my hand up too.
2: Yeah, I think they messed it up by giving him the day off after he went 3-for-3, but that's just me. That's what I'm going to go with. I think it's their fault.
0: Look at your face.
2: I'm feisty today. You notice that?
0: Well, we're kind of feisty.
2: I'm feisty today.
0: We haven't had a full 2-hour show together for a couple days. We get feisty. We get a little swirly.
2: And I want to see some dudes grind it out. Stick your nose in there and not let a dude that's not as good as you beat you. I'm tired of that.
0: And you're not talking about the Jimenezes, the Clements, the Lucases.
2: They're supposed to get out.
0: Yeah.
2: Except Ernie. Ernie never gets out.
0: Well, that's
2: what I'm saying. You know what I mean?
0: Absolutely.
2: Of these at-bats that everybody's throwing their hands in the air going, what the heck are you doing, man?
0: And the thing is, you know, I thought the last two games, they did a really good job of grinding out against the starter.
2: You know, did you see the T-shirts that everybody was wearing in spring training? In the batting practice that said leave and had a picture of David Popkin's face on it? Him leaned up against the batting cage? Well, to tell you what that is, because I asked for one because I wanted to hang it up here.
0: John,
2: it says leave.
0: Yeah.
2: Because whenever they didn't have ABS, every time... Because that's all they talk about, right? Is don't swing at the one you don't want to swing at. Make them throw you your pitch that you can do damage on. Exactly what Ross just said right there.
0: Yeah.
2: And every time that they would take one, David Popkins would say out loud, leave, as loud as he could, which meant good take, basically. So George Springer made up a bunch of T-shirts that said leave under David Popkins. I so wanted to go borrow that shirt, go hand that to George after the game. That's rude.
0: That is rude.
2: That is very rude.
0: You're getting swirlier.
2: I'm getting swirly because it's time to take off.
0: Yeah, listen.
2: It's time.
0: You've got these guys. You got the Rangers. You got the Mets coming in. I mean,
2: 7-3 in the next 10 against some bad teams would be nice.
0: Yeah.
2: You win tonight. You win the series, and then the next, I think, 10 are against.
0: No.
2: You know that you could throw Seattle in there.
0: Before we do that,
2: I'm
0: wondering who Texas is going to run out.
2: I don't care.
0: Pitching wise.
2: They don't hit.
0: No, they don't. They don't hit at all, as a matter of fact. They really don't hit at all. No. But I again, it's about the pitching, right? And
2: it's

0: Oh, it's almost July 1st and Vladdy hasn't hit a home run at home. Let that roll off your tongue. You can't. You don't even think they do.
1: Well, no, I don't. But I still have faith. You got to have faith.
0: I trust the athlete.
1: Well, I said that last year, and you were laughing, and I looked like a freaking genius in the World Series when Vladdy was like,
0: "I'm a what have you done for me lately?"
1: I know,
0: guy.
1: And I think that's kind of sad. I think you need to have a little. You need to have a little more. You need to have a little more faith. You need to have a little. Yeah, you need to have a little more faith. I think you need to have a little more faith. We're the Texas Rangers.
0: I think there's some wasted talent there. It's just me.
1: We're the Texas Rangers. What are they going to? Who are they going to run out? Entertain the masses while I try to find.
0: Well, you threw me after you said my vest looked bad.
1: No, it doesn't look
0: like with my shoes.
1: No,
0: you said something about my shoes.
1: It doesn't look
0: got a lot of
1: bad.
0: Comments about my shoes too. Said they made I look younger because I was wearing those shoes.
1: You look
0: Pete
1: younger.
0: Walker even came running over. It's like, where can I get a pair of those? I don't know if he's serious or not.
1: No,
0: he might have been poking fun at me.
1: He was poking fun at you. I mean, you don't need to look younger. It's not like you're 60 yet.
0: What are you talking about?
1: Well, you're not. Okay, I got to find who texted.
0: There it is. Look. Leave. I asked him for a shirt, and he said, I don't have any, because he cut the bottom off the two that he had to give to his two sons. Right there it is. Leave. I wanted one of those so I could hang it in the studio here.
1: Maybe get that shirt for Patrick Corbin.
0: That'll be silly. You know, he is on the back nine. He's walking up the 18th green.
1: Is
0: it a green? Might be a hole. Whatever.
1: No, whatever it is.
0: I make up words sometimes.
1: I mean, you're asking me about, you're asking me to talk about golf. Yeah, that ain't happening.
0: I just like that. I like that shirt and, you know, why would I swing a ball away 1-0 when I can't drive that? Explain it to me. Baseball's hard. I get it, but. Yeah. Game is in Vancouver.
1: Yeah. I said, ask Barker if he's going to get the ballpark with all the soccer draft.
0: I've already called my boss and asked about that.
1: Yeah. It is. Oh, Canada came close to drawing there. It's 2-1 for the.
0: At least they scored.
1: 2-1 for the Swiss.
0: At least I got to see some scoring.
1: Yeah. They always. I mean, there are goals in this.
0: I know.
1: We can't talk about it anymore because then we'll violate some sort of FIFA regulation.
0: Oh,
1: play by play.
0: Okay, what do you expect from Trey? Real quick before I go, Trey, what would you like to see him do?
1: I'd like to see a really good sixth innings tonight.
0: Wow.
1: From Trey Estavage.
0: I think you're begging. I think if you get a really good five innings out of him, you got to be careful about third time through. Sixth inning's been real tough on him.
1: All right.
0: You know, I like him pounding the fastball down early, but this team swings a lot. You know, what he did against Boston, he probably can't do against this team because of how much they swing and because of who's hitting second. I think he probably hit second today.
1: Should we go? You know what?
0: Second.
1: Why don't we go to the lineup before we kick you out of here?
0: Hey.
1: There you go. There's the lineup.
0: Look
1: Springer,
0: at the star beside Okamoto. That's nails.
1: Springer, Lucas, Guerrero, Okamoto, Varsho, Kirk, Schneider, Jimenez, Urias, and Yesavage.
0: Yeah, no excuses. That's a pretty good lineup.
1: Yeah. Okamoto going to the he's going to the All-Star game.
0: I don't think he is.
1: Yeah, he'll go. Why don't you think he's going to go?
0: He'd rather, you'd see what you did.
1: You don't think he's going to go?
0: He should go. He starts doing what you're seeing here on TV with two strikes inside out and balls to right field. Now you're talking batting averages go up. You know what happens when you do that,
1: I want to see him.
0: You start getting more hangers.
1: You know what? I want to see him in the home run derby.
0: You're begging, dude.
1: No, I'm not. Yeah, It would be great exposure to have him in the home run derby. You're not going to get in that hole. The home run derby affects guy swings. Like, I want Vladdy in the home run derby. I want Vladdy spending nothing, doing nothing those next over the All-Star break, but looking at dig me videos and hitting home runs.
0: Yeah,
1: That's all I want.
0: Well, see him at three over the fence.
1: You know as well as I do that ain't guy isn't happening. Gee, you're really down on that.
0: Nope. It's time.
1: Well, it's been time for a while. It's been time since last August.
0: Not really. What he did in the playoffs, that gives him a little window. But that's over.
1: See, yeah, wow.
0: Who right. says it ain't lying to them? You got your line.
1: That was such a great postseason performance. No reason.
0: They're a game under 500. Does he have anything to do with that? I'll see you tomorrow.
1: You're
0: Jeffrey.
1: Just wait. You can't go yet.
0: Why?
1: Because we gotta run out the clock here. Don't go anywhere. We'll still have a show.
0: Missing,
1: in fact, the show may even get better.
0: Hey,
1: Dan Shulman and Ricky Romero join us, and we've got tickets. We've got tickets to see the Jays and the Mets at the Rogers Center. Bo Bichette's return.

0: From the 680 News Radio Traffic Center, I'm Lisa Emerald. If you're headed eastbound on the QEW, just east of Bronte, we have the ramp lane partially blocked here because of a crash. That's causing a heavy delay from east of Appleby. Eastbound on the Gardiner at Kipling and the Collectors, the left lane is taken out due to police activity. That's slowing you down from the 427. 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
9: All right, welcome back to Blair and Barker on the Sportsnet Radio Network and Sportsnet. Just me right now. Barker is in a car, in a private car, being taken to the ballpark with a police escort for his duties today on Blue Jay Central. No expense spared to get our man to the Rogers Center in time. 7:07 will be the first pitch. Tonight is Treya Savage takes the mound for the Jays against Mike Burrows. The Jays looking to win the series after yesterday's 9-7 loss. The Jays down 4-0, staged a comeback, had the lead, lost the lead, had an opportunity to win the game in extra innings, a gilt-edged opportunities with Nathan Lucas on third, one out, and took three pitches for George and Vladdy to pretty much torch that particular opportunity. So let's see what the Jays have in store for us tonight. Without further ado, let's bring in Dan Shulman, our Blue Jays voice on Sportsnet. There he is. How you doing, Danny?
10: Hello, Mr. Blair. How are you?
9: I'm doing well. Hey, before we get to baseball, the NBA draft was last night. You obviously saw a lot of those players. Any surprises to your mind as to how the draft proceeded?
10: Well, I will be honest with you. I don't know much about Mr. Graves. I did not have Santa Clara at all during the last season, so he wasn't on my radar, but I think the top 8 or 9 kind of went as expected. And in my mind, it was an unbelievably loaded draft for about 9 or 10 picks. And then it kind of settled down. So I think everybody thought AJ DiBonso would go first. He's an unbelievable scorer. I think there are some parts of his game that he's got to smooth out, refine and a little bit, but he's going to put up a million points in the NBA. Darren Peterson, a little bit of a wild card because he just didn't have. He had a mysterious season at Kansas. He had some cramping issues. He would start games, not finish games. You know, we didn't see him at full force. Cam Boozer, the highest floor of anybody going third. He went third. And you know what you're going to get. You're just going to get a rock solid, mature, smart, productive player. My favorite player in the draft actually is Caleb Wilson out of North Carolina, who went fourth to the Bulls. I think he's got incredible upside, and I'm not so sure he's not going to be the best player in this draft, but it was really interesting. Great players, Keaton Wagler and Kingston Flemings and Darius Acuff Jr. out of Arkansas, who I think went 7th or 8th, I believe, is just a force of nature, a freight train. It's going to be really fun to follow these guys because it was as loaded a draft in the top 10 as I've ever seen.
9: Perfect. All right. I appreciate that, and I know our listeners will as well. Let's move on to the Blue Jays. What are your expectations tonight for Treya Savage?
10: I would hope he would have a game just like he did in

0: Austin and go deep into the game. So Caleb and I spoke to Trey a couple of days ago. John Schneider had mentioned that they're kind of putting more on Trey's plate this year. Last year, they didn't want to overload him as a rookie who just came up late in the year. But this year, they're talking to him a little bit more about game planning and hitters' weaknesses and all that. Except before the last start in Boston, they just said to him, forget all that, get in the zone. That's all we want you to think about. Get in the zone. And he did. He was great against the Red Sox. Now, he gave up the two home runs in the eighth inning, but he gave them seven in the third innings on a night where they desperately needed him. I'm hoping he can do a very similar thing here tonight. Get in the zone, get deep into the game, hopefully not give up a couple of home runs, obviously, in the eighth inning. But I think he felt good about it. I think he felt good about kind of getting back to thinking about Trey Savage and saying, my stuff plays. My stuff is good enough. I'm going to make you guys worry about me rather than me worrying about you. And I think that's a good attitude for Trey Savage.
1: Yeah, I think we do need to remind ourselves, don't we, that this is his first full rookie season. And even though he was terrific last year and, you know, when the lights are brightest and in a highly pressurized situation, that's one thing. 25 starts or whatever over the course of a regular season, going through a regular season grind is a completely different thing. And I find it interesting that Jay said that to him, to be quite honest. I like it.
0: Yeah.
1: I find it interesting,
0: yeah,
1: too.
0: Well, it was Trey who talked about it. So John Schneider said, we're putting a lot more on his plate. And then Trey went into more details with me and Caleb a couple of days ago. But I'll give you a direct quote from John Schneider. Again, this is a few days ago. He's learning how to be a big leaguer.
1: Yeah.
0: And that goes to your point about 25 starts is different than this adrenaline rush 2 months. And he was historically good, incredible. You could not do better than Trey Savage did in October. But now there's more video, more people have seen him. And at some point, the arm angle is not going to be quite the mystery that it is the first time a team sees him. Now, this is the first time Houston's going to see him. So we'll see how much of a mystery it is. But just given his stuff, I like the idea of him being you guys worry about me. I'm going to do my thing, and let's see if you can hit me. Somebody like a Shane Bieber, and I'm not talking about last night's start, but somebody like a Shane Bieber, I think he's got to focus maybe a little bit more on the hitter's weaknesses. Do I throw this guy the sinker or the cutter or the slider or the curveball or the changeup? But Trey Savage is a stuff guy, and I think if he is in and around the zone, it's in his best interest just to be the aggressor, and that's the kind of attitude that he seems like he's taking.
1: What was the organization's read on Bieber after, like, John, Pete, people around the team? What was their read on Bieber after yesterday?
0: I don't think anybody's everybody around here. They're not a rush to judgment group. They're the opposite of that, so I've heard you talk about that many times. I don't think anybody is jumping to conclusions. First one, hopefully shake the rust off. Schneider was asked today about the velocity, which I think sat around 91.7 or something like that. They'd like to see a little bit higher, but he said he's not concerned about it. Obviously, he's going to get another and another and another, and I think you see how those go. They don't need him to be, I mean, they'd love him to be Cy Young Bieber, but they don't need him to be Cy Young Bieber. I don't think they expect him to be Cy Young Bieber. I don't think that's realistic right now. But can he be a good middle of the rotation, give you five or six innings, give up a couple of runs, give you a chance to win a game guy? That's what I think they're looking for. And I don't think anybody is too bent out of shape. Schneider did say that Bieber and Pete Walker already today were looking at video, working on things, talking about the next start and that sort of thing.
1: I apologize if you and Caleb addressed this yesterday, but or even in the first game of the series, but it's a 10-game homestand. Houston and Texas are right around them in the standings, maybe right around them in the standings for the rest of the year, the way things are going. The Mets are coming in. The Mets aren't having the best year. This is a really significant homestand for this team, isn't it?
0: Yeah, I think so. So what I did say last night is I think, and I focused on the next seven games because those are the two teams, as you said, who are right around them in the standings. But I said I think this is a sneaky, really important part of the schedule. Like, it's great when the Yankees come in if you can beat the Yankees, but they're 8.5 back of the Yankees right now, and you're not conceding anything with whatever it is, 83 games to go. But it is distinctly possible that we will be talking in September about Toronto and Texas competing for the final wildcard spot, or Toronto and Houston competing for the final wildcard spot. So I'm very interested in the games against Houston, Texas, Seattle, Baltimore, the White Sox, Cleveland, because that could, it's a mess right now in the American League. Blue Jays are under 500 and

0: hopefully 7-3, something like that. And even then on the road trip, Seattle, San Francisco, San Diego, they've got to win more than they can lose. They've got to get on the right side of 500, in my mind, by the All-Star break and stay on the right side of 500.
1: Were you surprised at all by anything Ross Atkins said in his media avail yesterday? You know, in particular, and I'm just, you know, we had Ross on today, and I think he kind of fleshed it out a little bit as well. But, you know, the takeaway seemed to be focused on starting pitching, controllable starting pitching, optionable starting pitching, which, you know, quite frankly, Dan, I mean, it makes sense to all of us, I think, because, one, starting pitching has been an issue. I'm going to put an issue in air quotes this year in terms of health, in terms of performance. But also, you know, next year they're probably going to have to either go out in free agency or in some way address the rotation. But I guess what I'm wondering is were you a little surprised that there wasn't as much focus on the bullpen? And again, Ross doesn't have to, you know, he doesn't have to give us the state secrets, right? But were you a little surprised? I got the sense that he kind of thought that, well, the bullpen can be addressed from within, almost.
0: I'm trying to remember the question that led to the answer about starting pitching yesterday. I don't remember if it was a broad question or a specific question that kind of led him mm-hmm. right there. So, and I didn't hear him on with you today. I think yesterday with us, he was talking about optionable starting pitching, right. Not controllable starting okay. pitching. So I may be mistaken, but I think that's what he was talking about, which is a hard thing to find.
1: Right.
0: But that to me said, can they go get a guy who, if they need him, if a Corbin isn't working out, if a Scherzer isn't working, whatever the case may be, if they need him, they can use him. But if other guys are working out, then they can send him to Buffalo. And that's kind of threading the needle. Those are valuable commodities. A good enough guy to be in your rotation, but he's got options, is a hard thing to find sometimes. The one thing, and I guess it's kind of connected, that stood out to me a little bit. Somebody asked him about Jake Bloss, mm-hmm. starting pitcher, young, optionable, that sort of thing, coming off Tommy John. And from what Ross said, and I hadn't thought of it in these terms, he said he's still kind of in the ramping up area. So Bloss, and I'll talk about his start today in a moment, but his last start 6 days ago, I believe it was really good. And the pitch count was pretty good, and the velocity was good, and the results were good. But Ross Atkins kind of slowed things down a little bit and said, hey, it's only been 13 months since Tommy John. He's still in the let's make sure he's healthy and let's monitor his development phase. Because I think a lot of people were thinking, oh, look, he did 4 innings and 62 pitches or whatever it is. The next one will be 5 and 75, and then it'll be 6 and 90, and then he's a Blue Jay. And the way Ross Atkins spoke, I don't think that's the case. And then the new information was today where, and I don't know what the underlying numbers were, but I saw he went 3 1/3, gave up 5 runs on 8 hits. So that's not ideal. Now, again, weird stuff happens in minor league rehab outings mm-hmm. sometimes, and sometimes you don't worry a lot about the numbers. I haven't watched the start. I don't know if Pete Walker's watched the start. This all just happened a couple of hours ago. But the rotation, I think because of the uncertainty at the back end, is something they do have to monitor. It's the hardest thing to find when you need it, the most expensive thing to find when you need it. But I still think, Jeff, a month from now, maybe it's a hitter. Maybe it's a bullpen guy. I think they definitely need a bullpen guy.
1: Yeah.
0: And maybe they're waiting on Jimmy Garcia for that, right? And it doesn't sound great right now, but we don't want to jump to conclusions. He is here. I saw him today, seeing some doctors. They're trying to isolate the discomfort, but it hasn't gone smoothly. And it's been a couple of tough years, obviously, now with Jimmy Garcia. And I'm with you. I think whether or not they need or go get a starter, I think they need a high leverage reliever at the deadline as well.
1: Yeah, and you know, as Ross said in our show, and I'm sure he said as well, that the problem is, especially with playoffs being what they are, everybody's going to be after another high leverage reliever.
0: There could be like 22 buyers and 8 sellers.
1: Exactly.
0: You know, depending on the standings. So then it's a seller's market, and that bad team with that good reliever can call 22 teams and say, make me your best offer. So it's not going to be the easiest thing to get. Now, last year, they got Sir Anthony Dominguez and Louis Varland. They did great last year at the deadline. Obviously great in the sense of what Varland has turned into this year. But I'm with you. I think they're going to be looking for at least one more.
1: Did you read anything at all into Tyler Rogers' performance yesterday? I know Kevin and I, we've talked about this. You know what you're going to get from him. You know the ball's going to be in play. Sometimes it works out. Sometimes you get results like yesterday. But does that, in your mind, just reinforce the need for that

0: their bullpen arm as well. You know, not hanging the entire loss on him by any stretch of the imagination. They were 2-for-14 with runners in scoring position, and we saw what happened with George and Vladdy. But did that kind of reinforce in your mind the need for somebody who can get a strikeout as opposed to needing two ground balls to get an out?
1: Yeah, a little bit. I guess we need to kind of wait and see how Jeff Hoffman does over the next month or so. He's done better since he's been out of the ninth inning than he did in the ninth inning. And I'll rephrase that. How they use Spencer Miles. Mm-hmm. I'm not convinced that Spencer Miles is not going to evolve into a one inning, seventh inning, eighth inning, whatever you want to call it, high leverage kind of setup man for this team. I think it is possible that that will happen. In terms of Tyler Rogers, he gave up 3 hits last night. One of them was a funky soft contact. Tyler Rogers, unfortunate, kind of hit a bouncer to third. The other two were line drives, and the Astros just got the ball in the air and hit line drives to the outfield, which doesn't happen very often against Rogers. He still had a very good season. He did not have his best night last night, and you know, sometimes you give the guys on the other side credit for maybe putting a good swing on a ball and hitting the ball hard. So it's unfortunate. Had Louis Marlin been available, Louis was down. But it feels like the last 7 to 10 days, they're kind of not monitoring this more. They always monitor it, but maybe being a bit more cautious. Maybe if a guy was a yellow light before, they would say, oh, got a chance to win the game, we'll use him. And now maybe they're drawing a line in the sand a little bit more and saying, no, Louis's down tonight. Fluharty was down Monday. I think they're getting to the point of the season where they're saying, we've got to really be careful here. And had Louis been available, obviously, in all likelihood, you would think the Blue Jays would have won the game because they had a 2-run lead going to the ninth. So, you know what? You get one more leverage reliever, that can help. But if the offense scores more runs, that can help, too. If you're winning 4-1, you need your guys. If you're winning 7-1, you can use somebody else. So it's all interconnected. But I think they do have to be somewhat cautious with these relievers. If they lose one of their main guys, they've got real problems at the back end of the bullpen.
0: Danny, we're going to let you run, man. Really appreciate you doing this. Thanks so much.
1: All right, Jeff. Anytime. Talk to you soon.
0: Be well. That is Dan Shulman, our Blue Jays voice on Sportsnet. He will have a call along with Caleb tonight, 7:07, first pitch from the Rogers Center. The Jays taking on the Houston Astros. And, the Jays looking to get back to .500 after falling a game under .500 yesterday. John Schneider, the manager of the Toronto Blue Jays, addressed the media a little earlier today, and let's check in and see what the skipper had to say.
2: Updates on the top. No. I was watching Sommer.
3: No, nothing crazy. No updates, no.
2: with Trey, he, in his previous outings before Boston, he walked, I think, 6-1 game, 7-1 game. 0 walks in Boston. What do you think was the biggest difference, John?
3: I think him deliberately being aggressive in the zone with all of his stuff, and it worked. You know, he like anyone, strike one is really important with the kind of uniqueness and shapes of his pitches, but I think really just saying, hey, here it is, hit it, you know what I mean, which sounds pretty basic, but I think his stuff allows him to do that, and that was the goal, and it worked really, really well. So That will be the approach tonight, I think. And every start's a little bit different, but I think if anything, really just showed him that he can be aggressive in the zone and not have to worry about being too fine. There's going to be a time where, yeah, you got to locate extremely well, but I think his stuff plays in the zone.
2: Interesting. Post game, he talked about feeling a little fatigued.
3: Yeah.
2: And I never even thought of this. He said, sometimes it's not the amount of pitches I throw, but it's the number of walks.
3: Yeah.
2: And so can you explain to Blue Jays fans what the difference is in the two, and why would he feel more tired one over the other?
3: Yeah, I mean, starting pitchers, obviously, you know, they're like thoroughbreds. You know, you gotta really kind of take care of them. And there's the ups, you know, he gets into the eighth inning, which was, you know, pitch count driven, performance driven, and kind of bullpen driven that day, and it was kind of new and uncharted territory for him. I think it's good for him to feel that. I think it's good that he's on an extra day kind of coming after that with the rain out in Chicago. So the pitches are the pitches, and I think the ups are something that you can kind of you know, take for granted. It's like a reliever coming in and getting two outs and going back out for another inning. You know, it's a little bit foreign to them until you've done it a few times. So I think the, you know, just going out there and touching the eighth inning, the routine of it, sitting down as many times as you did and then getting back up, it kind of gets you a little bit. But it's something he's going to have to learn, and it's you know, you can cross that off the list of things he's learning in the big leagues, and hopefully he's better off for it.
2: Why isn't Ernie back in the starting lineup?
3: He probably hates me. I said this earlier. I mean, I'm trying to be careful with him. He's available to play, and he was available. He was going to pinch hit yesterday, and kind of looking ahead, we got a lefty starter tomorrow, and want him to be in there, and probably give a couple guys a day to start against a lefty. So making sure that he has an extra day of rest. But if we need him tonight, we'll use him for sure.
2: Do you have an update on Addison Barge?
3: Yes, Barge is going to come up here either tonight or tomorrow and kind of just check in with us, do a little bit of work here, let coaches kind of get hands-on, eyes-on, and assuming that's all goes well, which we think it will, he'll head back down to Florida and start the rehab assignment.
2: I know we talked a lot about his offense. What's been the biggest difference defensively from the first few times you've seen him?
3: Speed of the game, understanding where, you know, positioning where we want him to play. I mean, the double play yesterday was a tremendous example of that, basically catching the ball behind him. It's mainly that. It's kind of the speed of the game and understanding when he has time, when he needs to go a little quicker, and exactly where we're telling him to play. So I know him and Carlos, for speaking Spanish, English, Japanese, they have a very good back and forth. They're talking almost every inning. So that's been the thing, is kind of the speed of the game, where we want him positioned in certain situations. He's been awesome. I don't want to say exceeding expectations defensively, but definitely doing everything that we had hoped for.
2: Last one with Sanchez. I spoke to Bud about sometimes he doesn't look confident out there. So what do you think is the issue with him? Does he just not trust himself?
3: It's weird. You know, I think Sanchez has every single tool to be a great major league player, between offense, power, running, defense, everything, arm. We've dug into it a lot. I think, I mean, for whatever reason, he's not hitting his top speed in terms of, like, running speed as what he had. I mean, we're talking marginal, but I think in comparison to what he's done. So some of it has to do with learning guys around you. Some of it has to do with the talent around you kind of giving way to Barsha a little bit. You know, like the ball off Yordan's bat, probably the only person that's going to catch that is Sanch. So understanding when to go and understanding when to give way a little bit. But like anything, this game, you know, certain plays or certain misplays can kind of bleed into something. And for Sanch, we want him to play aggressively, you know, and not recklessly, but aggressively. And I think when anyone's doing that, they're the best version of themselves. So as the plays start happening and get made a little bit more consistently, I think confidence goes up and you see a better version of the outfit with Sanch.
0: There you go. That is John Schneider, the manager of the Blue Jays, ahead of tonight's game against the Houston Astros. Ernie Clement not in the lineup today, being given another day off. He's got the sore hip, and I think John saying that he will be available off the bench tonight. And he appeared to be available yesterday as well, but with a couple of lefty starters coming up against the Rangers, I think it's probably prudent if you're the Blue Jays. If there's any reason that Ernie's hip is bothering him, you know, it's prudent to give him the night off, especially given what we saw in one game from Luis Urias. I mean, I think the Jays, by going out and getting Urias, probably gave us an indication that they felt they needed a little more protection at second base than Davis Schneider might otherwise give them. So, I wouldn't read a great deal into that, but you know, it's just go back and look at the number of innings Ernie has played, not games, the number of innings overall Ernie has played since the start of last year. It really is. You quite often see a guy who is a late bloomer go through a bit of a spell where he's really good, and you sort of sit back and tell yourself, okay, eventually he's going to be exposed. Eventually the ball's going to start to find him, yada, yada. And boy, with Ernie, it just hasn't been the case. You know, he had that little defensive hiccup earlier this year. John Schneider gave him a day off. It seemed to help him. and

0: you know, the fact that Ernie's in position, I think it, the fact that he's in position to lead the American League in all-star voting is just is crazy. Crazy in a good way. You know, we all know what all-star voting is about, and you know, and Jays fans are clearly coming out for Ernie, but you know what? To have that number of votes, other folks have got to be taking notice of you as well, in addition to Jays fans. Other teams' fans have to be taking notice of you as well. So, yeah, I wouldn't read anything a great deal into the situation with Ernie. He has played an awful lot of baseball. He's moved positions. You know, he's just such a good athlete, and he's just such a dynamic offensive force out there that I think it's to be expected that, you know, at times you would probably want to err on the side of caution with him. Jesus Sanchez obviously emerging as a talking point, or he has emerged as a talking point, certainly among the fan base and among the media as well. We saw the play yesterday, the ball's into the gap. For whatever reason, there is a, I don't know if I'd call it a reluctance, lack of confidence when it comes to getting after balls. We saw that in that line drive into right field in the Kevin Gausman start. That, you know, certainly wasn't the only reason that that game spiraled out of control and that Kevin had the start he did, but it really didn't help as well. And I find it interesting, both John Schneider and Ross Atkins in our conversation with us talked about Jesus Sanchez and his explosiveness and trying to figure out why and I don't think it's necessarily point A to point B speed. It's quickness, it's explosiveness. Trying to figure out why there has been a decrease in that. Not, as John said, not a substantial decrease, but enough of a decrease that it is having an impact on him going to first base. And a lot of people in Blue Jays talked about that yesterday. But more importantly, I think, the way it is manifesting itself on plays in the outfield. And as we all know, right, and as our dear friend Buck Martinez always tells us, plays that aren't made in the outfield, those lead to extra bases, those lead to extra pitches, those lead to extra runs compared to plays not made in the infield. Play doesn't get made in the outfield. More often than not, you're taking yourself out of a position where a double play can make the difference. So it's something the Jays, you know, are clearly focused on. And but boy, you know, just reading into what Ross Atkins told us about Jesus Sanchez, the organization certainly seems to be all in on him as an offensive player. And I think Ross saying he's actually exceeded their expectations offensively. So, you know, the question now is, how do you make that work once you get Addison Barger back? You know, how do you make that offensive talent, how do you fit that into your lineup? You can't DH him with George. And, he's an interesting character. Part of me thinks that we may see Jesus Sanchez moved on at the trade deadline in return for some type of arm. And that would be his fourth team. Ross also made that point with Jesus Sanchez. This is his third different team. You know, that third different team in a year, that could be telling on a guy. Treya Savage is on the mound tonight for the Blue Jays. It is, as we said, despite his performance in the postseason, realistically, this is his rookie season. So what should we expect from him tonight? What should we expect going forward? Ricky Romero, former Blue Jays pitcher, knows very well what challenges face Treya Savage. Ricky Romero joins us next, and we've got Jays tickets to give away to see the Jays and Mets as well. It's Blair and Barker on the Sportsnet Radio Network and Sportsnet.
1: From the 680 News Radio Traffic Center, I'm Lisa Emerald. If you're heading eastbound on the Gardner Expressway, just east of Kipling in the Express Collectors, we've got a rolling block due to a motorcade, so that's slowing the drivers down from the 427. Westbound 401 west of Bayview in the Express, the left lane is now shut down due to a crash. 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
14: All right, welcome back to Blair and Barker. A reminder, we've been giving you the chance to win Blue Jays tickets all season long here in Blair and Barker. All you have to do is text the correct answer to our daily baseball trivia question to 590-590. 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Our last question and answer was, he was a two-time All-Star in the majors, once a

0: The answer was Marcus Stroman. Today's question is to win tickets to see the Jays and Mets at the Rogers Center on June 30th. He played 8 seasons with Toronto, 3 seasons with the Mets. The Mets are the only NL team he ever played for in his 17-year career. He won the World Series twice. He was a 2-time All-Star. He led the major leagues in doubles one season and did so as a member of the Blue Jays. Name him. Again, this player played 8 seasons with the Jays, 3 with the Mets. The Mets are the only National League team he ever played for in his 17-year career. He's a 2-time World Series champion, made 2 All-Star teams, led the majors in doubles one season, and did so as a member of the Blue Jays. Name him. You can text the answer to 590-590 for your shot to win. See rules at sportsnet.ca. And as always, standard message and data rates may apply. All right, 7:07 will be the first pitch tonight. Trey Savage on the mound for the Blue Jays against Mike Burrows. The Jays looking to rebound from a 9-7 loss yesterday at the Rogers Center. We're very pleased at this time to be joined by Ricky Romero, former Blue Jays pitcher and co-host of Bluebird Territory. There he is. Hey, Ricky, thanks for joining us, man.
1: Yeah, thank you for having me, Jeff. Long time no see.
0: Yeah, exactly. Good to chat with you again. Yeah, we just had Dan Schulman on. We're talking a bit about Trey Savage, and we know Trey Savage came up last year, the bright lights of the postseason. We know what he did in the postseason. But I think we do kind of need to remind ourselves that this is his rookie year. And I'm just wondering if you can look back to your first full season in the majors, like, what are the lessons that Trey Savage will have to learn?
1: Oh, I think it's the preparation in between starts more than anything, getting into a routine. And after that, it's like we've seen him kind of hit his bumps along the season, right? I mean, you're seeing a little bit of control issues at times, fighting his delivery and stuff like that. And I think it's more just hitters and other teams making the adjustment on him and maybe not swinging out of the zone, out of the hand, which I think happened about 2 or 3 starts ago. It happened for like 3 starts in a row. And then last week or last start, he was a little bit better. But I said this on our podcast. I was like, it's almost like, all right, there's a scouting report on him. There's more video on him. There's tendencies. And it's more not how the league is going to adjust to him. It's how is he going to continue to make adjustments to be just as good as he was last season, if not better.
0: Yeah, you know, is it one of the things Dan said as well from talking to John Schneider today and from talking to Trey, and I found this interesting. They said, look, before the last start, the thought process with Trey this year was, as John said, we're going to put a lot in his plate. He's going to have to learn about game planning. As you say, he's going to have to learn about all the stuff that goes into being a major leaguer. Before the last start, they just basically said, this starts about you. You do what you have to do to get in the zone. So in other words, they took a little bit off his plate. I mean, the results seemed to be pretty good. There is a time, isn't there, where you almost have to stop, even if it's just for 1 or 2 starts, just kind of stop giving guys information to say, you know, this is about you. Just be you, get in the zone, and then we'll see where it goes from there.
1: Yeah, I think that was the biggest thing for me after my rookie season. And throughout my rookie season, I think they kept it pretty simple. And I obviously had Cito Gaston leading the charge and then Brad Arnsbrick as a pitching coach. And it was almost like, okay, learn start to start. But at the end of the day, go out and do what you do best. What is it that you command the best? Your fastball, your slider, your curveball, whatever it is. Just go out there and command that. And I think the biggest lesson is sometimes we as young guys give too much credit to the hitter, and you want to be fine with your pitches. And I think that's where he found himself at times. It's like, oh, I got to be extra fine with this slider, or I got to be extra fine with this fastball. I can miss fat over the plate. Where in reality, when you think about it and you talk to hitters, it's like hitting's hard, man. So if you hit your spots, regardless of what pitch it is, you're probably going to get out. And I think sometimes we get caught up in that and you try to be fine with certain pitches. And I think that's more of what had happened with Trey. It was like he was just being a little bit too fine. And I think as you go along, as you grow, you're just like, okay, I don't have to be super, super fine. I can miss, you know, a little bit away, a little bit in, and I can still get a bad swing on the ball. So it's the learning process. It's the learning curve of being a starting pitcher. But at the end of the day, yes, you just have to go out there and be you. That's the biggest thing. Be you. And you can't be anything else. And once all that information, I think the biggest thing that you learn from your

0: Microsoft is like, okay, I can have all the information and learn it all and sit there and watch scouting video and this and that. But if I don't go out there and execute, it doesn't really matter. So it's more about execution when you're out there, less thinking and, hey, what is my gut telling me with this certain pitch? I'm going to go out there and execute it.
1: I haven't asked Trey about this, but look, his arm angle is the thing everybody talked about initially, right? It's so high up there. I mean, guys talked about it. You don't see that. It can be impossible to game plan for, et cetera, et cetera. Now, I'm sure Trey hears that, and Trey probably knows that as well. I often wonder, Ricky, is there a point, you know, if you're a pitcher and you've got, there's something unique about you, right, that for whatever reason, it makes you hard to hit, all of a sudden, guys start picking that up, and now it becomes maybe less of a weapon. It would seem to me it'd almost be human nature to start thinking, okay, is this all right? Now have they caught up to me? Now what I have to do? What do I have to do? Like, you can't change arm angles. I get that, but is that a part of a pitcher's learning curve as well? Just realizing that because guys may be hitting you, that doesn't mean that what you're doing is wrong or that you have to make a drastic change. And I'm just wondering if that's part of a pitcher's mindset, having that confidence that, hey, it's going to be okay. I'm just going to do what I need to do.
0: Yeah, I think Trey understands that he's unique and nobody really throws like him. I have my son trying to throw like him, Jeff. Like, mm-hmm. He's like, oh, I want to be like Trey. I want to be. And I'm like, no, man. Like, this is, he's one of a kind. And it's very rare that you see pitchers with that high of an arm angle. And at the end of the day, like I said, you just continue to trust your stuff. It's not that they've caught on to him. It's more the adjustment within pitches and starting pitches in the zone where they see strike out of hand, not ball out of hand. And I think if he's able to do that, and we've seen it, obviously, he was tremendous last October. I mean, it was unbelievable what he was able to do. And even when he came back from the IL, he was really, really good. And then he hit a little bit of a bump. But that's part of a young pitcher. You're just not going to have it every single time. And sometimes it's just better to not completely look deep into it and more just like, okay, you know what? It was a bad stretch. Let me get back on the horse and give the team a chance to win. And I think that at the end of the day, that's what you want to do. You want to put the team in position to get wins. This is a team that's desperately needs wins right now. And, you know, we've seen them be successful over the past 30, 31 days. If you don't count yesterday, I mean, 18 and 12, the last 30 games, that's pretty good. And I just still feel like this team hasn't really found its big knack for winning. So, yeah, for Trey, it's going to continue to be a learning curve. Even into my second year, third year, you still continue to learn a lot about yourself. I started adding certain pitchers, a cutter and stuff like that. Maybe, you know, he goes into an offseason saying, all right, I want to learn something different and stuff like that. The good thing is that, I mean, he's been so lucky to have guys like Kevin Gausman, Dylan Cease, Max Scherzer, Shane Bieber. Like, it's just those are big time names, and I think if you'd be a fool if he wasn't out there trying to learn from those guys, from their routine, how they go about pitch to pitch, start to start, and everything else in between.
1: Ricky, I'm wondering, in this day and age where there's a lot of analytics, there's, you know, pitching labs and all that, how important is that pitcher catcher relationship? And you know, Alejandro Kirk is back now, but in his absence, Brandon Valenzuela essentially won a job and pushed Tyler Heineman off the team. How important is that relationship, and how impressed were you with Brandon's ability to do that with a veteran staff? Like, he's talking about first ballot Hall of Famers, you know, guys like Gausman who got 2,000 innings in the majors. I was really impressed that this young guy was able to kind of be acclimated to working with these guys.
0: Yeah, I was very impressed. And for Brandon, it was the growth over from his first game to where he is now. I think a lot of the times we expect so much of young kids when they come up and you want to see them succeed. And he took his bumps, man. He licked his wounds. And it's not easy when a young catcher comes up. I mean, I remember having J. Pierre and Sevilla as a young catcher. And not only did he have to learn me, but he kind of knew me from the minor leagues. But it was more having to learn not just the five guys in that rotation, but everyone else in the bullpen. Everyone has different ticks. Everyone has different ways they like to go about their business. And how quick he learned. And you mentioned Tyler Heineman, a guy that was really, really good for this team as a backup catcher and handling a staff. I feel like guys enjoyed throwing to him. But to be able to come as a young guy and be able to do what he did, what he's continuing to do, it's pretty unbelievable. Because at the

0: the end of the day, it's not easy. It's not easy to learn a staff just like that on the fly. And, nobody really expected Brandon to come up. I think when he came up, it's like, okay, when is he going to get optioned down and this and that? But you know what? He got to his opportunity and he didn't let go of that opportunity. And I'm so happy for him. I mean, you just continue to see the growth, not only behind the plate, but hitting wise too. It's like he's made certain adjustments. I feel like when he first came up, he was a little bit overmatched at the plate, hitting, and then all of a sudden he made some adjustments. And you know what? I mean, he's a piece of this future, whether you like it or not. I mean, I know Alejandro Kirk is the catcher of the future, but it also gives them a little bit of flexibility of being able to give Kirk some days off, or hey, maybe Kirky, you can DH and Brandon can handle the catching. I mean, that body, I mean, he's a specimen, man. When you look at him up close and when you watch him on TV, it's like it's a good target for me personally. I always love big targets. I had Jose Molina, John Buck, JP, a lot of good catchers that I got to throw to him. When you have that good pitcher catcher relationship, there's nothing better. I mean, you spend so much time with them throughout the season, and whether it's on the bench or when you're pitching and stuff like that, when you're going over game planning, all that counts. And the fact that Brandon has caught on really, really well, it's really exciting to see.
1: The Jays are now a game under 500 again after getting back to 500. We look at the schedule. They've got a game against Houston tonight, four against Texas, then the Mets come in town. I understand it's a long season, and I know we tend to sort of look at it pre-All-Star game, post-All-Star game. But, Ricky, are there times in a season where a team realizes, okay, this is an important series. We need to go on a run here. Everybody says we need to go on a run. But there's we need to go on a run. Everybody would like to go on a run. There's we need to go on a run, but, boy, we need to go on a run right now. Do teams realize that?
0: I think so. I think after what happened last season, definitely it does. And I think the biggest thing is that we've talked a lot about this is this team being afloat, right? Staying afloat. And, they've been dismantled by injuries from day one, and they haven't really seen their day one lineup for a long time. So it's one of those things where I think they know, they realize it in that clubhouse, but they also have a lot of veteran leadership that I think they haven't hit the panic button as much as maybe fans have hit the panic button. I think they're just kind of like, okay, once we get healthy, once we get everyone back, we know what team we can be. And I think Ernie Clement said it not long ago. He's like, this team's still trying to find its identity. And I truly believe that. I think they really haven't found their stride yet. They haven't found their collective identity that they had last season. Last season's last season. I think you can put that, in the truck. Like, it's just, it's hard to, as Jeff, you've watched baseball a long time. It's not easy to just say, okay, yeah, we're the same team as last season. We're going to redo it again. It doesn't work like that. And obviously the target on their back is so much bigger. And I think every team that gets to play them, it's an opportunity for them to knock out the American League's champs. And, so it's one of those things where I think they realize like every series is important, and rightfully so. They should. I mean, I think you go into a series hoping you win a series. If you get a sweep, great. But the key for this team is right now just winning series. We talk a lot about this, and it's like, okay, if we lose one, we can get the other two. Let's go out there and win series. And next thing you know, you're going to find yourself back in the playoffs, kind of like they have right now. I mean, they're the third team in the wild card spot, I believe. So it's one of those things where, it's probably not where they want to be, but I think at this point it's like, hey, we got to get in somehow, some way, and October is a different beast.
1: One of the million-dollar questions this year, Ricky, is what the hell's happened to the American League? You have, and I mean, I haven't asked you this, and no one's come up with an answer yet. Do you know what's happened to the American League this year? Like, game under 500 is good enough to be a playoff spot.
0: It's crazy.
1: I mean, you might have 82 wins might be enough, should be enough to get a playoff spot this year, and I never thought I'd see that.
0: Yeah, I mean, it's crazy. It's crazy to think that would get you into the playoffs, because you felt like before it was like the AL East was, you feel like four teams can make it to the playoffs out of there. And but this is where we're at. I mean, could it be the way that the schedule is now? I mean, I don't know. Could it be the parity, or the fact that they're playing everyone? Before, when I was coming up, it was like I felt like you face the Yankees every other week, and that was it. But I don't know. Maybe I don't know. I mean, it's a good question. I wish I knew. But at the end of the day, I think the Toronto Blue Jays are still in a good spot. Again, this is a team that hasn't been healthy all season.

0: Obviously, Shane came back yesterday, and you hope that that start was a wash, and it's like, okay, now we can carry on, because at the end of the day, this team can't afford to sit here and wait for guys to be ready. I think once you come up and you're part of this rotation, it's like, hey, we got to be clicking on all cylinders. We're trying to make this playoff push, and you can't say, oh yeah, we'll begin this playoff push after the All-Star break. It's got to start now, because as we can see, the further you fall behind in the AL East, the harder it is to climb, with New York leading the way, and then obviously Tampa doesn't look like they're going anywhere. So we'll see what happens. Again, it's really strange with the American League, what's going on. But hey, at least the Toronto Blue Jays are still in a playoff spot right now.
1: We just have you for a couple more minutes. What did you make of Shane Bieber yesterday? Surprised? Disappointed? What did you make of him?
0: You know what? I mean, I think you understand, and watching it from my lens, it was like you understand that it's going to come down to command for him. I mean, he's not going to blow anyone's doors. He's not a 95, 97 guy like he used to be or anything like that. I thought he fought his front side a little bit too much with that slider. I think he was trying to be a little bit too fine. Maybe he was a little bit excited. I just felt like watching him, it was like, okay, 91, 93, hit his spots. If he's able to do that, he can control a game. But I just felt like that secondary stuff wasn't quite there. And I think he threw one good slider to Jose Altuve, and I don't think he could repeat it after that. And it just seemed like he fought and fought and fought to find that slider. And that's his bread and butter. When you think about Shane Bieber, it's like, okay, it's fastball slider. I really did like his changeup. I wish he would have thrown it more. I feel like he got some ugly swings on that. But at the end of the day, I think that the biggest thing, obviously, if you talk to him, and I think he said it, he's disappointed. He wants to give the team a chance to win. But for a guy like him, you just hope that he came out healthy. He's recovering well today. And I think that's the biggest question. You get that one start where, all right, how did it feel? How are you going to recover? When are you going to have your side session? How are you going to recover from that side session and then move on to your next start? Again, it's a big boost. We saw what he did last October. I mean, he was a huge boost for the rotation. He had some really good starts there. And you just hope that he doesn't have to be Cy Young Shane Bieber. At the end of the day, is give the team a chance to win, go out there, compete, give them quality innings, because as we've seen, this bullpen needs all the help it can get from its starters. And I know the starters have been really, really good at times. And it's more about getting deeper into games. And I know we don't see it as much nowadays, but that would help big time, because this is the bullpen that's to this point has been overused, right? I mean, there's a lot of guys out down there that I'm sure you're waiting for that 10-run lead or 8-run lead, a little bit of a cushion where not everything has to be so tight. So, yeah, I mean, at the end of the day, again, Shane Bieber, I mean, I expect him to be even better than he was yesterday for sure.
1: Ricky, we're going to let you run, man. Thanks for doing that. Fine jersey collection, by the way, behind you.
0: Thank you. Hey, great to see you, Jeff.
1: Good seeing you. Be well, Ricky. Ricky Romero, former Jays pitcher, East Coast of the Bluebird Territory podcast. You can follow him on Twitter at Ricky_Rowe24. We certainly appreciate his time and his insight as the Jays get ready to hopefully win the series against the Houston Astros. The third game of the series, and after which the Texas Rangers will be in town for four games, and then Bo Bichette and the New York Mets come into town. I'll be doing Blue Jays talk following the game tonight with the lovely and talented Sho Ali, and Mr. Barker is doing his Blue Jay Central stint tonight. He will be back tomorrow. We'll be on our regular time, 4 to 6. We'll have Barker for the full 2 hours. My guess is he's going to be wearing an Under Armour dry fit shirt and not a vest or tie. Although if he wants to wear a vest and tie, I mean, I have no problem with that. What we are going to do tomorrow is we're going to go to the back leg line. I'll send out the numbers earlier today or later today or early tomorrow morning. The number is always 416-413-3959. And we will just be asking a question. You heard Ross Atkins do his media availability yesterday and today in this show. And it is kind of, even though the All-Star break isn't officially here, even though the halfway point of the season isn't officially here, I mean, it was basically a state of the team at the halfway point. So I want you to tell us what you think the state of the team is as we reach the halfway point. That number is 416-413-3959. Leave your name and location, please. And what you like, what you don't like, and what you need to see

from the front office. So three questions to deal with tomorrow. What you've liked so far about the Blue Jays, what you haven't liked, and what you think needs to be done going forward. And again, 416-413-3959. And we'll take your calls, maybe even throughout the show tomorrow, as we kind of welcome Mr. Barker back for 2 hours and get back to our regular business. So that's it for us today. Again, 7:07 tonight is the first pitch on Sportsnet 590, The Fan at Sportsnet. Treya Savage on the mound against Mike Burrows. The Jays looking to go back to 500 and get ready to welcome the Texas Rangers. So thanks for joining us. Enjoy the baseball. We'll chat tomorrow.

0: from the 680 News Radio Traffic Center, I'm Lisa Emerald. Eastbound 401, just east of the 403 and the collectors, we've got the right lane blocked off with a stalled vehicle. West 401, just west of Bayview and the Express, the left lane is taken out because of a crash. Then west of the 409, two left lanes are blocked due to another collision. It's a slow go from Victoria Park, alternately the Express collectors across the 409. 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
10: All righty, welcome into the fan pregame. It is draft week, which means we call in the reserves. Jesse Rubinoff in with me, Justin Cuthbert.
11: What's going on?
10: What's going on with you?
11: Man, Canada made it close at the end there. It was a little fun.
10: They did. We are fan postgaming. Final group stage game for Canada at the World Cup. Unfortunately, despite making it fun in the end, they did lose, and they'll now play a round of 32 game in the knockout phase for the very first time in LA instead of Vancouver versus second place finisher in Group A, which is likely to be Korea Republic. Could be a curveball thrown at us, but likely to be Korea Republic. It'll be Sunday at 3 p.m. SoFi Stadium. So a little bit of the excitement and shine potential worn off or not there because Canada will have to leave Canada. But yeah, it was an interesting game. We'll have James Sherman on for a minute to talk about it, but I think it's best to just do feelings after a big event like that. Like, how do you feel after Canada played well late, but don't end up getting the result, but get something they've never had before, which is a knockout game at a World Cup?
11: Yeah, it felt like we, as a country, with regards to this team, were like on cloud nine, just kind of like floating and feeling the vibes. Like, we needed almost like a come back down to earth moment and be like, hey, like, we're good, we're improving. Mm-hmm. But we might not be quite there yet. And it's not to say that they took Switzerland lightly, or obviously we all know they wanted a win or a draw to achieve the result that they wanted. But I don't know if you can come away disappointed with that, because I think it just underscores like, hey, we're close, but we're not quite there yet. And it just, there more work needs to be done. So maybe a little bit of a snap back to reality. Although, like I said right off the top, the second half was far more encouraging than the first half. And I think that probably bodes well going into the round of 32.
10: Yeah, the reality is pretty good because they could have won that game. And again, yeah. I don't know exactly what the intentions were for Switzerland there. Was that a full-fledged effort from them? Because there is a difference, clearly, between finishing one and two, but it's not vast. Mm-hmm. However, it feels like, and what's most disappointing to me, is that Canada is dealing with things that it feels like other countries aren't. Like, Alphonso Davies still has not appeared in this World Cup, was a decoy, as Jesse Marsh explained afterwards, for the entire group stage. He's saying he's going to be available in the round of 32, but who knows? But this was a game that set up perfectly for 15 minutes of Alphonso Davies, if available. And not that we're like lied to, or we should feel aggrieved by the fact that we've been waiting for him and it was never going to happen. But yeah, it kind of made me feel a little disappointed that it's clear we may not get Davies, because again, that was a situation that called for 15 minutes of Alphonso Davies down the stretch to potentially change that game. But they start without Stephen Astakio, the acting captain in lieu of Davies in the midfield, which is already down Ishmael Kone. And we don't see Moses Bombido either in the game. It just feels like Canada is, you know, missing so many key guys. And if they're without David, are they getting a fair shake? Like, no, obviously it is what it is, but it just feels like it could have been different because the situation could have been different. And there could be maybe two more games happening in Canada featuring the Canadian national team if everything had just broken their way. And

0: some things have, but some things clearly haven't in ways that have has affected Canada greatly and other countries not.
1: I hate what I'm about to say. Like, I absolutely despise it. If there's ever a team that should be happy to be here in this particular moment, it's probably Canada when you put together how many injuries they've sustained over the course of not just in the World Cup, like prior to the World Cup, the Bombito injury, Kone obviously against Qatar. Like their best player hasn't played all World Cup. Like it for most teams, if you were to remove those types of players from the equation, you could make a pretty good case for almost everybody that they wouldn't even make it out of the group stage if they're a team that's around the sort of ilk that the Canadian side is. So that's something that you almost have to guard against, I think, if you're Canada, being like, hey, the chips are actually down. And yet, while the expectations are still high, like, we can kind of just say, like, we played the whole tournament without Davies. And we played without Kone, who's a blossoming star. And we could just kind of pack it in here and be like, we accomplished a lot of firsts for our program, and that's great. But there's probably a desire to do that in the back of your mind. But obviously, when you're in a World Cup, happens every 4 years, you're going to give it everything you have and more, and that's what they will do in the round of 32.
0: Yeah, first knockout game in history for the program. Again, it will likely be against the Korea Republic. Mm-hmm. It could be South Africa. I guess it could be Mexico, too. It could be Czechia. There's still a lot to play for. Those games will be happening tonight. So we'll get the opponent before the end of the day. But yeah, there's a short-changed feeling of this to me. And hopefully they're able to get healthier, that will have a Stakio, that maybe Davies is actually an option, unlike the three previous games. But it does feel like they're certainly going to have to go through the less than ideal path, considering what this game stood for initially, which is a chance mm-hmm. to stay home, have an easier path, and really make some noise potentially at home. But they can still achieve the results and the expectations that they set up for themselves. It just might be a little harder. Okay, to talk about that and more, we'll bring in James Sharman of Footy Prime. James, we appreciate you doing this. We just talked about, you know, the feeling after this game, after those 90 minutes. What's the overwhelming feeling for you after the match?
2: Well, listen, there's disappointment, obviously. The good chance there to qualify in first place. But like you said, guys, I mean, this is Canada enjoying the third World Cup. They played pretty well so far. Tons of injuries, and they're going to be playing knockout football at a World Cup. That's great. You know, this is a team that played against a Swiss team, top 20 in the world, a wily veteran team that knows how to play these matches. I thought Canada looked a bit maybe inexperienced today, starting to start the first half and the second half, of course. But overall, we should be happy. Winning the group was great, and Jesse Marsh said that was a goal to start this thing. But for most fans out there and the media, it wasn't about winning the group. It was about getting out of the group. And they've done that. So I understand the disappointment right now and how the game went. But overall, let's celebrate, you know. Round of 32 against maybe a South Korean team is possible, which would be fantastic in LA. It's not Vancouver, I get that. But LA's pretty cool. It's nice weather. Why not?
1: How do you guard, James, against basically what you just said, and that they should be happy and satisfied with what they were able to accomplish, but there is still opportunity that lies ahead of them. They still have a chance to go into the round of 32 and beat a quality side and accomplish one more thing that they haven't done in the program's history. So how can you be satisfied with what you've already accomplished, but also look forward to accomplishing the next step or the next rung on the ladder?
2: You know, I think the expectations in this team grow and grow and grow every time we see them play. And initially it was, let's qualify for a World Cup, and that's 4 years ago. They did that. Then it's, let's get a good group in a good FIFA ranking. They did that. So now they're at the World Cup, and we've got out the group, and that's fantastic. But now, how deep can they go? Listen, if it's South Korea or if it's South Africa, listen, good teams, the Koreans in particular, but beatable teams as well, and a team that Canada would match up with pretty well if it's them. You know, I think we're at a point now, given what we saw 2 years ago at Copa America, is a team that shouldn't just be there for the experience anymore. I think the expectations are, no, they can go deep in tournaments. We got to the semi-finals of Copa America, don't forget. Lost to Argentina. Pretty good team last time I heard. So I think that's where we're at as a nation now. It's all very well saying, oh, just be happy to be here. And we are to a certain degree, but that time is going, right? This movement we're talking about all the time, that time is going. This is a legitimate, I won't say a footballing force by any stretch just yet, but it's a decent team that can play some very good teams and get results. And that's major progress from 4 years ago.
0: Okay.

0: No. Simple as that. I don't believe anything anymore. I understand why Jesse Marsh is doing what he's doing and trying to keep the other team on their toes. I get it, but he's lost a bit of credibility with the media now as far as what he says. Do we believe him or not at this point? I'm not surprised that Fonzie didn't play today, to be quite honest with you. We've been watching training. We haven't watched full training, of course, but this guy was literally in his flip-flops just before the World Cup in a friendly, literally in his flip-flops watching a match against Uzbekistan and then against Ireland in Montreal. He wasn't ready. So to be prepared for a World Cup match, be it as a starter or even 30 minutes, 20 minutes, that's a big adjustment, right? He's been out for months, since the beginning of May, of course, don't forget. So, you know, Jesse Marsh said about 2 weeks ago now, we want to go as deep as we can in this tournament, partly to give Fonzie a chance to play World Cup minutes as deep as they can go. That, to me, screamed, that's not the group phase. That might be around a 32, and maybe he is available in 4 days' time. But if he's not available today, what will he be in 4 days' time? Is that enough time to get a player ready to play, you know, significant minutes? I'm not sure it is. So it's been a frustration, I know, for the media and for the fans, not knowing where they're at with Alfonso Davies. But at this point, I would assume he's not playing and then be surprised if he is.
1: The fines that Jesse Marsh would be racking up at the NBA and NHL for just straight up lying about injuries, but you could just do it at the World Cup. James, just tactically speaking from this match today, what did you see that worked, and what did you see that maybe Jesse Marsh has to go back to the drawing board on?
0: Well, listen, selections are everything, right? And I think losing Stefan Justakio to start this one was huge. He's the leader out there, the general, the most experienced midfielder. So you had the two top midfielders not playing. And I thought in that first half in particular, you could see the inexperience with Saliba and Chouanier. Now, Chouanier's deliveries and set pieces was pretty good. He played quite well. And, of course, Saliba with that great assist and the promised David goal. But I think what we expected to see in this game was a Swiss team with plenty of possession, which they had, almost 60% possession, I think, by the end of it. Canada on the front foot, trying to press. They didn't press that aggressively, but try and win the ball back in important areas of the pitch. They tried that. It worked to a certain degree, but against a Korea, it'll be different. Korea play much like Canada. In fact, if it's them, let's not get too ahead of ourselves, but it could well be Korea. They play a very similar style to Canada, which would be really exciting. So I wouldn't expect too much. It's all about who's healthy. Jesse Marsh did say at the press conference that maybe Moyes Bembido could be ready for a start next match. Again, do we believe him? I'm not sure, but that would be huge, because I thought for the first time this World Cup, we saw the centre-backs struggle a bit today with Luc de Vigerol and Derek Cornelius on the two goals in particular, that which is unlike their previous form. They missed a Moyes Bembido today for sure.
2: Yeah, the second goal in particular, I mean, Maxime Crépeau would like to have that one back, I imagine, but de Fougerol's play on that goal was pretty lackluster. It looked pretty amateurish for a moment from the back line there. From Canada. It did appear, though, like, again, this was well within the range of outcomes, losing 2-1 to Switzerland, being second in the group, having to go to LA for the round of 32. Like, if you've simulated it a million times, this is probably going to be the one that came out the most. However, it did feel like a little circumstantial, a little unlucky in parts, because I feel like the worst time to have a lapse would be to start the second half when you've, okay, this is the plan moving forward, and all of a sudden you have to make changes 10 minutes in, at least the way you were going to play the match. Is that the worst time in football to have a lapse, to start the second half in the way that they did?
0: You know, it's the worst times are at the end of a half and at the beginning of a half, and it drives coaches absolutely crazy, furious, and I'm sure Jesse Marsh was too. He mentioned the word passive over and over again. They started the match passive. They started the second half passive as well. That's when you don't concede. You take the crowd out of the game. I thought the crowd was great today, generally speaking, especially once the subs came on and changed the game and got the goal. It was very loud, but after that second goal went in, it was relatively quiet in there, you know, compared to what we're used to so far. So, they switched off, and that's experience, right? Like I said before, they're missing their leaders out there. Justakio, Davies, Bombido, Kone's a leader now as well. They're missing those players, and that really showed, I think, to start that second half. And there's no reason for it. Jesse Marsh said, I don't know the reason for it, why teams do this. But again, inexperience. We saw the Swiss team. They didn't shut off. That was a team that's been there before. They often, generally speaking, get out of group phases at big tournaments. They're full of veterans. And that guile and wiliness, I guess, was the big difference today.
1: What's the atmosphere been like down there? Obviously, we've seen a lot of stuff on social media about the march to the match, and clearly everywhere, wherever the hosts are playing, it's fun. It's fun to watch. But what's it been like? Because we're not down there. You are. How has it been?
0: Yeah. It's amazing. Honestly, it's been amazing. Vancouver's doing itself proud, as is Toronto, I'm sure. Just walking around town, you know, from the morning to the evening, it's full of not just Canadian football fans, and there's tons of Canadian shirts, but just

0: football fans in general, every club you can name, you see their shirts out there. Every nation, Granville Street is shut down for traffic during this World Cup. Great idea. It is packed. The restaurants, the bars are bursting at the seams. It's just a celebration of sport, right? It's nothing like we've seen before, I don't think, in this country, certainly for soccer. So it's been a big success. I was talking to some high-ranking members at FIFA and within the Canadian Association, and they're saying they're delighted, they're surprised. Gianni Infantino said to Peter Agrusso, the Canadian president, man, Peter, like, this is incredible. What has happened? He goes, welcome to our house now. Mm. So I think Canada's gaining a lot of respect from the who's who at FIFA right now, which might lead to more, you know, big matches and maybe more tournaments as well at some point. But at the moment, it's a big party atmosphere. It's a little quiet right now, perhaps, compared to what it was after the Qatar match. We haven't been addressed too much from the fans. The camera here, there's a little bit of a solemnness, I think, perhaps, this time around. But still, I hear music blasting. The pubs and the bars will be bursting again tonight. It's been brilliant.
1: Okay, so we know Canada has a winnable match in the round of 32. It's going to be great. Standalone game, LA, SoFi, it's awesome. But they did lose out on something today. So just illustrate for us what the alternative was. Like, what does Switzerland get now, given that they beat Canada in this match and advances Group B winners?
0: They get to stay in Vancouver for 7 or 8 more days, which in World Cup parlance is enormous, because any knocks and bruises and injuries they might have, that's 7 more days to prepare and recuperate. Whereas Canada's back on the pitch in 4 days' time, playing a knockout match in the World Cup. That's enormous. You know, regeneration is so important for these players post-match. It throws everything for a loop. So staying at home, of course, and playing with that 12th man, the home crowd, and getting the extra time, of course, you know, on the training room, on the training pitch, is key at World Cups. It's much like the Stanley Cup playoffs, right? It's who is the most resilient? Who can last the longest? This is a lot of football in not many days. So it's a big edge for the Swiss now, but Canada, you know, they've been dealt this. They'll be fine with it. And then it's potentially, if they win, it's potentially to Houston for the round of 16, which I'm not going there, I promise you, just yet. Who knows who they're playing in that case. But first things first, it's LA. It's going to be great. SoFi is fantastic. And it's going to be, well, we'll find out later tonight.
1: Well, it'll be terrific, James, if in a week we catch up to you in LA, and then maybe a week later we'll catch up with you in Houston. And that would be definitively a good World Cup for Canada, although it's been pretty good so far with 8 goals for, 3 against, and advancement through Group B at the World Cup. We appreciate the time. Have fun tonight. Don't get in too much trouble.
0: Of course not. I'm with Faisal.
1: That's James Sharman.
2: That's great.
1: Footy Prime, of course, with Faisal Kamisa on site, covering the World Cup for us here at Sportsnet. Yeah, I mean, where you play, the rest, all those things are really important, but who you play is also pretty important as well. And again, these things aren't in stone, but doing some cursory looking at what's ahead and what's possible here, Canada will enter now a quadrant where they'll likely play South Korea, but also in that quadrant, a potential round of 16 match facing featuring Germany and France, two heavy hitters, and if not France, Norway, and the Netherlands and Morocco, the likely opponents for Canada if they beat Korea Republic. So Germany, France, Netherlands, Morocco, those are 4 teams that have been to semifinals at recent World Cups. I think all 4 of them. Germany definitely won a couple.
2: Cross that bridge when we get
1: France,
2: there.
1: France, Netherlands was in a final in 2010. Again, this is historical, but these are footballing powers here in that quadrant. Switzerland will face a third-place team now with the win and a low-end one at that. Right now it's slated to be Belgium, but Belgium will likely move out of that position. But also in that quadrant, you have Argentina, obviously a good team. But they would play them last in a quarterfinal, I believe it would be. Colombia is there as well. Portugal could be there instead of Colombia, but it is certainly weaker where Switzerland is going, which is ironically staying in Canada compared to Canada going to LA.
2: It's funny, as your program's building, with every game, there are higher expectations. But now that you're into the round of 32, obviously it would be amazing if they could find a way to win that match. But at the same time, you're like, look at all the things that we've accomplished. That's almost mentally the best place to be, because you're not a favorite or unlikely to be a favorite against anyone that you play in the round of 32. So the pressure isn't going to be there from that aspect. It's almost like whatever happens, happens. It's not that it's not a big deal. It is a big deal, but you're not expected to win. And that can be very comforting for a team that just band together and say, hey, we're the underdogs. Nobody believes in us. How many teams over the years have played that card in every single sport and come out ahead because of it? So Canada's going to be in a really good spot. Eventually, you would hope that you get to a round of 32 in a World Cup and you are favored, because that means your program is building. And that, of course, is the better spot.

0: to be. But at least in this instance, being an underdog doesn't seem like it's too shabby.
1: I believe Korea has left. We shouldn't probably go down too far the path with Korea because, again, it's not guaranteed, but it's likely. But their first two matches were in Mexico. They lost 1-0 to Mexico. In Mexico, they nearly had an equalizer in that game. And I believe they beat Czechia 2-1 in Mexico as well. So they've played well. Apparently, they're a team that will match Canada in terms of style quite well, which could lead to an open game. But I think Sharman's point about how, yeah, it's 4 days now, and Astakio wasn't ready to play 90 minutes in this game. Kone's not there, and Bombido was not there again today, and Davies is still likely just smoke and mirrors. If this is an attritive tournament, which it is, this is going to be hard to turn around and be at your best for Sunday at 3 p.m.
0: Did you find it weird that Astakio came in when he did instead of starting and then being taken out of the game eventually? I mean, obviously, it's probably they work in conjunction with him, and it's partly his call, I'm sure, but it felt like you'd rather have him steady the ship earlier rather than coming in later.
1: You certainly would. You certainly would. I think if we're second-guessing anything, it's why it had to be that 45 minutes. Yeah. If it was only 45 minutes, why that 45 minutes? You know, Nathan Saliba had a great moment in this match. Like, one of the goals in the tournament was Promise David's goal today for Canada, and Nathan Saliba had an unbelievable assist it. But there was a little deer in headlights there. Like, this is a guy who hasn't been in these spots. He's playing firmly behind Asakio and Kone heading into this tournament. And, yeah, I think there was obvious advantages for Switzerland in the middle of the pitch. And once Asakio got in there, yeah, the game state changed. Mm-hmm. It was changing at the very least. But he settled things down and they looked better with Asakio there. Clearly they're better with Asakio. And, yeah, I think there are real questions about that because if he was ready to go, if he was ready to play 90 and he didn't, might have been the difference in this game.
0: Injuries, man. Always. Mm-hmm. Always factor in. It's a shame.
1: And he's not as bad. Like, I think one thing with Canada that worries me is, like, okay, not that it's, like, a privilege for Alphonso Davies to be at Bayern Munich, but Bayern Munich has more of a say, it seems, on Alphonso Davies than, say, Harry Kane at England. And, again, different class of players, but barely. They're both Bayern Munich starters. Mm-hmm. But it just feels like if Astakio was still playing in Portugal, maybe be like, no, if he's got something, he cannot go in. Mm-hmm. He cannot play. But he plays at LAFC now, and that's probably not an issue. It just feels like the injuries, maybe it's just the thin nature of the squad. The fact that you're not as deep as major powers. That, yeah, when you're dealing with stuff, it's potentially very impactful.
0: Yeah.
1: Because if there's say from others, if there's interest from the personal standpoint where, yeah, I got to sign a contract, whatever, there's just a lot pulling on these guys, it seems. And it feels like there's a lot pulling still at Alphonso Davies, or he's just not ready. And again, all of this is just to try and distract
0: from. It's very interesting how much power the club seems to wield in a situation like that. Because think to the NHL players of the Olympics. I mean, they don't really have any say, and it's kind of like cross your fingers and hope your best players don't get hurt, and they do get hurt sometimes, and sometimes they miss their end.
1: And they're hurt and they're lying about it.
0: Totally. Yeah. And that's just not the case with soccer. It's like, okay, if the club is big enough and the club is paying a certain amount of money for a player, like, they protect that investment and they wield a different kind of power than NHL franchises at the Olympics. It's interesting.
1: Yeah, they are sharing the medicals.
0: Yeah. No doubt.
1: That is for sure. Okay, on the network tonight, Sportsnet, 6:30 pregame for the Astros and Blue Jays, rubber match in a three-game set. Mike Burrows versus Trey Savage. So advantage Blue Jays in terms of the starters. Shane Bieber was hit around yesterday, of course. And we got the Joey Lopervito revenge three-run shot in extras to win it. And on Sportsnet 1, round 2 of the NBA draft, Raptors slated to pick 20th tonight, which would be 50th overall. They added Allen Graves to the fold yesterday.
0: Big respect. Big respect. I like him a lot. The Boris Diaw and Kyle Anderson comparisons don't give me a lot. they gave me some pause when I heard those. But you watch the tape. I mean, it looks like every other Raptor selection in the last 10 years was save for Grady Dick. It's just a guy can do a bunch of different things and is 6'9", 6'10", and he'll fit right into that mold. But, I mean, no disrespect to Boris Diaw or Kyle Anderson, but in this type of NBA with the freakish athleticism you have going around, like, I'm not sure that's exactly the comps that you want.
1: Yeah, well, you take the careers because they are indeed careers,
0: yes, I
1: suppose. But it felt like the Raptors were out of range there a little bit to get a really impactful guy. Michigan was certainly well represented early on.
0: Yaxel.
1: Dimara going to the Thunder.

0: future, yeah. which, of course, I'm interested in, as it seems like the Spurs and Thunder just play or think to deal with each other for the next 5 years. So that should be interesting. We'll see if the Raptors can do anything round two tonight on Sportsnet 1. Okay, on the other side, lots going on in the NHL world. Keeping the guys at 32 thought, maybe 33 thoughts soon.
1: Nice.
0: Pretty busy, right?
1: Nice.
0: It'll be Kyle Bukauskas joining us on the other side. We'll ask him about a potential branding change.
1: Yeah, what does that do? That must be a massive pain in the butt.
0: Well, they've done it a couple times.
1: Yeah.
0: I very much remember 30 thoughts, and I very much remember 31 thoughts. So we'll ask him about that on the other side as the NHL silly season is certainly underway leading up to Friday's draft. That's next on the Fan Pregame.
2: From the 680 News Radio Traffic Center, I'm Lisa Emerald. East QEW, just east of Winston Churchill, the left lane is blocked off for guardrail repairs. That's slowing you down as you're approaching Winston Churchill. On the westbound side of the QEW, approaching Winston Churchill, left lane blocked off here due to the same reason. It'll slow you down from about Erin Mills. If you're heading west on the 401, the ramp to get off at Nielsen also has the right lane blocked with a stalled vehicle. 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
4: All right, back on the Fan pregame, draft week in Buffalo. Buffalo making some noise earlier this week already. See if they continue to make noise. It's setting up, though, to be a really great draft. Like, there could be a lot of movement, a lot of trading. There's been some great action in the lead up here.
5: Ailish is going to have fun.
4: Ailish is going to have fun. And our next guest, Kyle Bukauskas, is going to have fun covering the draft down in Buffalo. He joins us now, Kyle Bukauskas of 32 Thoughts. What's going on, Kyle?
6: Gentlemen, hello. I just got across the border into Buffalo.
4: There you go.
6: How you guys doing?
4: We're doing pretty good. We were joking before that, you know, with expansion, there could be a change to the podcast. How many 33 thoughts, question mark, text did you receive since news that, you know, Texas might be sniffing around an expansion team?
6: Yeah, a few, as you can imagine. The listeners are... they waste no time connecting those dots. It's hilarious. And where my mind went right away was, I fear I may lose some of our younger audience here, but bear with me. I believe it was The Life of Brian, one of the Monty Python movies. And remember the bit with the large man going into the restaurant? And from there, like, John Cleese just kept feeding him. Mm-hmm. And eventually it gets to the point where he can't eat anymore. Like, to me, it's like Elliot's that guy, but instead of food, it's thoughts. And like a 33rd franchise would be like the wafer thin dessert at the end where he just finally explodes. Like, he just can't handle it anymore.
7: So good.
6: 33 is a lot to consider.
4: We appreciate the visual. It is a lot to consider, and it's a lot to deal with. I think if you're a league, like, is, I don't know, 32, you had symmetry. You had four divisions, 8 per, 16 per conference. It all made perfect sense. And I guess money makes perfect sense. But do you think it's wise for the NHL to be continuing to add players to this, or teams to this league? Excuse me.
6: I mean, you saw the numbers that were tossed around, right? Like $2 billion expansion fee and kind of, you know, putting aside another $1.5 billion to get a new arena done. I can see why the league goes, yeah, those numbers sure make sense. And I know Elliot's talked about it a lot, and this also makes sense too, where, you know, you've got 7 Canadian franchises, but you don't have anywhere close to the same footprint in the U.S. as the NBA, as Major League Baseball and the National Football League. So for hockey, like, there's still plenty of opportunity to expand on that front. I mean, you know, they're coming off a tremendous playoff in terms of, you know, viewership and interest in the U.S. And, of course, you know, a double gold for the Americans at the Olympics this past year. It makes sense to capitalize on the opportunity. And I can appreciate the idea of, well, you know, at what point are you worried about, you know, just the overall competitiveness and the level of the game being watered down a bit if you bring too many teams in. I don't know, guys. I mean, we see, like, how many good players come into this league every year, and how many of them now, even fourth liners, like the skill that they have, it's way different than what it would have been 20, 30 years ago. So I don't see that for being an issue. I mean, if there's interest, and I mean, under Bettman's watch, they've gone through this a lot over the last 30 plus years of looking into expansion. It feels like they've got a pretty good grip on things now of understanding, okay, these are the hallmarks, these are the litmus tests that we need to be able to see to know, is this going to be viable long term? So yeah, none of it's shocking, and I could see it working. I've never been to the airport in Houston. I've never been to the city, nor Austin, though. But I mean, Houston in particular, like, that's a hotbed of

0: sports already, as you guys know. So, and it's been a city that's been out there. Gosh, I go back to 2017. I think we were first kind of, it came on the radar a little more publicly. So, none of it's surprising.
1: Yeah, I guess everything's bigger in Texas, including the money, because that is a large, large fee to come into the league. So I guess as the NHL goes in a new direction, potentially with expansion, the Edmonton Oilers are looking at the old, and they bring in another one from the coaching carousel that feels like it never, ever changes. And Mike Babcock making really just a ton of waves. It's going to be, whatever you think about the Mike Babcock situation, just an absolute blessing, Kyle, from a content perspective. And the press conference yesterday, I think, was exhibit A of that. I'm confused by the reaction that people would think that he would change, because had he changed, it wouldn't be the Mike Babcock that the Oilers seem like they want. Because when you hear some of the quotes that Connor McDavid was giving, they want a guy who's going to be, in some regard, kind of ruthless, and exactly what we are used to seeing from Mike Babcock. So the resistance to change is kind of what makes him who he is. Like, were you as surprised as I was by sort of the looking at Babcock and saying, like he literally hasn't changed at all?
0: Yeah, I kind of, like, I feel two ways about it, Jesse. You know, like I was a little surprised that there wasn't maybe a little more
1: contrition,
0: grace, and humility. Yeah. Just in revisiting, because he was asked, yeah, of course, about, you know, where it all fell apart in Columbus before it really all got started. So that I was like, okay, but the rest of it, I'm with you, because, you know, like, let's face it, and Mike Babcock said it himself, like, he was pretty good and happy doing the retired thing. It's not like he necessarily needs this. Of course, it's interested him, the opportunity to coach the Oilers and who they have there to work with, McDavid and Dreisaitl. And, I mean, Zach Hyman became an NHLer under his watch. I mean, it was very clear even those early days in Toronto. He's got all the time in the world for him. Babcock does. But, you know, it's not a situation that he needs. And so it made very evident in what he said and in the press conference, and just about, you know, look, at if you want to hire me, this is how I operate, this is how I believe I have to in order to make all of this work, and if that's not for you, then there's no point in doing this, because I'd happily go back to just being a retired guy. So that part, it was like the fact that he came across that way was not a shock in the least. But, you know, just some of the stuff of, I guess, you know, clearly he believes, you know, what went on there, you know, that there was nothing really from his standpoint to apologize for, because he certainly didn't seem like a guy that had an apology to make yesterday.
2: Yeah, if you want a jerk coaching the team, don't get the reform jerk, because then he won't be a jerk.
1: Exactly.
2: You lose the jerk superpower that has carried Mike Babcock to some success, clearly, at the NHL level. Okay, so we got your thoughts on Brady Tkachuk's move to the Panthers on 32 Thoughts, but there's been some serious movement since then, including, well, what Ottawa is going to do with the number 9 pick. They got William Eklund from San Jose, but also Bowen Byram going to Chicago, Simone Nemec going to the Flames. What has piqued your interest since the last time you and Elliot recorded?
0: Oh, yeah, it's like, where do we even start? it's been a wild couple of days. You know, I have to say, like, the Buffalo situation is intriguing, right? Just because they've come off a really great year, win the division. You know, I lose game 7 of the second round in overtime. And, you know, I think now you're looking at, it wouldn't be a shock if they felt, okay, were they a bit nervous about the likelihood of re-signing Bo Byram, or maybe they felt that it was just time to move on from him. And certainly the opportunity to land the fourth overall pick would be an intriguing one for them. And the fact that they're hosting, there's a lot of fireworks yet that still could come from that. And now, like, Alex Tuch going to Washington, and you know, Ellie and I discussed it on the pod, and just seeing him in the dressing room after they got eliminated, and kind of the feeling of, yeah, that looked a guy, not necessarily that he knew, but at least was well aware that could have been it for him as a Sabre.

0: and his connection to the Western New York area and where he grew up. So I just wonder for a team that, you know, had so much good going their way last year, you know, now two considerable changes to their lineup, you know, how does all of that work, and how does a Louis Crevier fit into a division that now has both Tkachuks, and it's going to be very competitive, maybe even more so than it was last year, which is quite fascinating to think about. You know, that's one that's kind of caught my attention there. And I even think, you know, going forward, I'm still very, very intrigued by, you know, who's really arming themselves to potentially look at an offer sheet here. You know, like, it feels like it's just a perfect storm could be brewing. And now, lost in all of this, it's like, well, if a team has cap space and they have their draft picks to use it, they can just sign a guy to an offer sheet. Well, obviously, you know, the player has to agree to it too. Let's not forget that here. But I do feel like, you know, just league-wide, there's the potential of all of that. And I can't remember whether it was Craig Conroy or somebody else that said, you know, after making a deal and trading some top-end draft picks, it was like, but we still have our own. You know, it was like, it's almost, there's teams out there that's in the back of their mind. Just make sure we have some of our own draft picks that we feel maybe could be an option there if we decide to go down that path. Like, it just is as wild as the last few days been. I don't see a path where this quiets down anytime soon.
1: Yeah, I think that's one of the things that's really caught my attention over the last couple of days is just the number of high-profile draft picks that have been sent in trades, whether it's the Brady Tkachuk trade or the Nemeth deal. Like, there's first-round picks, and yes, some of them are protected in some form or another, but there are high-profile picks being included in these deals. And I think if you're another GM around the league who's taken a look at two or three of these deals that have happened in recent days, like with the Leafs is a good example. Like, you're looking at Matthew Knies, and you're like, yeah, I probably don't want to trade a guy who's in his prime like that. But you look at what some of these other players of that ilk have been able to fetch, and it kind of makes you think, like, hey, we could get a lot here. And there are some teams that are on the brink of, like, hey, should we be ever going to be competitive or are we going to rebuild? But when you can get the opportunity to get two first-round picks, sometimes even two firsts and a second, like, it really changes the landscape of what you're able to do. Like, I'm just, how surprised have you been with just how willy-nilly some of these teams have been with the draft picks? It's not to say that those deals won't work out, because some of them, you know, they're getting great players in return. But I can't remember the last time in a span like this where I've seen high-profile draft picks like this on the move.
0: Yeah, I feel that young players, that you've seen enough of a sample size that you see, you know, even something a little beyond potential, that are still under team control for a number of years. Like, it feels the value of that is greater now than it seems to ever be, just especially as we're all seeing here, the shift in the landscape with how much player empowerment that we're seeing with those that have no trade clauses, that have no move clauses, that are now, you know, more and more are unafraid to use it and use it to the absolute max of its power. So I think, you know, like the Nemeth situation with Calgary, totally understand why, you know, you give up a bit of a haul for that player, because that fits the exact wheelhouse of what Craig Conroy is targeting with where that team is at, and they're trying to be back up on the upswing. You know, we all felt after the Tkachuk trade happened, it was like, I can't see Steve Staios using all those picks to go up to the stage, or I guess now having Gary Bettman go up to the stage and make selections. And we've already seen, you know, one deal to bring in Will Eklund from San Jose, and we'll see if there's more between now and Friday or beyond, because they're a team that wants to continue to be in the playoffs now. And that's why, and when you go back to Matthew Knies in Toronto, I mean, Elliot said it, and I can't disagree with him, that, you know, if there's a case where he's traded, you're going to look at the return and go, oh, okay, I see why. Because otherwise, like, you look at everything else that they're doing right now, like signing Darren Radish to that big contract, and you know, the other things that, you know, have kind of been floated about, and we'll see what happens with Morgan Riley, and, you know, could Sergei Bobrovsky really end up a Maple Leaf here come July 1st or even before? You know, it's all about still turning last season, as bad as it was, into a blip and being back in the playoffs here moving forward. So, you know, the opportunity to get some high picks for some teams,

0: attractive. I think for others, you know, I think you do it if only you've got some sense of a plan in your back pocket of flipping those to getting players that can help you now. I think it all comes down to where you're at, teams are at in their cycles. But the opportunity to get young players with club control, I mean, it's as valuable as ever, it feels like.
1: The voice of Kyle Bukauskas, who is en route to Buffalo to cover the NHL draft on Friday and into Saturday, of course. You're not there yet, or at least you've only been there momentarily, so you haven't taken the pulse of the city. But just in your opinion, like, Buffalo can afford to make the pick at four. But losing Tuck and losing Byram after such an encouraging season, would that not be, like, a pretty significant blow? They can do a lot still, I suppose. But if you make that pick and you're waiting on Chase Reed for a couple years, I don't know. It feels like you're stymieing some of the momentum that you built. And look around the division. The Atlantic division is going to be an absolute beast. And taking multiple steps back, if you're Buffalo right now, feels a little unsavory.
0: I am totally with you. And I would be shocked if that was what Jarmo Kekäläinen and company are thinking here. So I totally agree. And the other thing, too, is, you know, Zach Benson's an RFA that they've got to take care of, right? And so, like I mentioned on the pod on Monday, and I had a few Sabres fans, you know, they weren't thrilled with it. And it wasn't, I had no intention of trying to get them riled up. But I just said, like, if I am a GM with the opportunity to leverage an offer sheet and it gets past July 1st and Zach Benson's still unsigned, like, that's the guy I would look at. And again, it's not to rattle cages in Buffalo. If all it is just it's how I view the player. Like, I think he's a heck of a player. Like, of all the four rounds that I had the opportunity to watch live and in person through the playoffs, you know, watching him with Buffalo in those seven games against Montreal, in terms of kind of where you viewed the player going in and what you actually saw, like, that was the one that he was one of the ones that jumped off the page the most for me. You know, like, it's there, and was a big reason why I think they took care of Boston in six, and he had some really effective nights against Montreal in their series as well. Like, I know it was a guy that had some injury issues to start the year, but has completely, you know, or I shouldn't say completely, because he's still very early in his career, but really starting to take some steps into just an elite, you know, even a smaller size, but an elite, skilled, hardworking, just absolute pest to play against. The kind of player that any market would fall in love with having. You don't want to mess with anything there too, right? Like, that's another piece of business that the Sabres have to go and take care of. So, I think there's now a ton of intrigue around what Buffalo does here with that pick at four. I think you could afford to grab a guy, but what else do you have planned going forward to make sure, you know, that you've got the opportunity to not take a step back, to still be one of the power brokers in that Atlantic division? Because, you know, I'm with you. Like, I don't see this changing anytime soon. We saw a bit of a, you know, almost dawn of a new day this past year with who was sitting at the top, and now you've got teams that in between Florida, and we'll see what Toronto does, that plan to be right back there again. So it's only becoming more murky in terms of how many teams plan to fight at the top of that thing.
2: Yeah, I greatly respect Steve Staios doing what he can to try and keep the Senators as one of those teams that deserve to be, you know, near the top of that division, because we don't have to relitigate the Brady Tkachuk trade. But I just love the idea of Staios planting his flag and saying it, more of a message to the rest of the dressing room that, hey, this is not about Brady anymore. We're going to go out and get good players. And we believe that we have the team, especially with who's coming in now, to remain a competitive team, not only in division, but in the conference as well. I just think it speaks to, it's good leadership. And maybe somewhere down the line, the deal doesn't work out for the Senators. But to me, it just felt like the right thing to do, because his hands were tied with Brady. And instead of allowing the team to take a step back, he said, no. Like, that's not going to happen on my watch. And it just seemed like a respectable thing to do. Where do you land on the Sens deal with the Eklund deal?
0: Well, I appreciated the fact that he was proactive, right? Like, how often mm-hmm. in this business do we see reactive type decisions made?

0: by front offices and be like, oh, well, we thought we could do this and then we couldn't. So then we pivoted and it just gets to the point where, you know, it's too little too late. Like we saw how much of a distraction just the idea of like, oh, could this be it for Brady this year in Ottawa was. And the fact that Stales himself admitted, like, he just saw a completely different player and not in a good way through much of last season, yeah. And particularly post-Olympics. Like, good on him for going and meeting with him face-to-face down in New Jersey and say, like, what's going on here? What are you thinking? I guess you respect Brady for being honest with him there and not trying to just tell him what he wanted to hear. And you know, then you get to something 2 years later where it's much messier. But I think the fact that, you know, again, he basically had one team to negotiate a deal with here. I know there was the list of four that Tkachuk submitted, but I don't believe for a second that, you know, if Minnesota came with a huge package going and Stales is going, I really like this, that it would have happened. I feel like Florida was the one team that Tkachuk was earmarking, and he's earned that right with the no move clause. So I like that he was proactive. And when you think about it, guys, like, Tkachuk was out for a chunk of the year early on when he was hurt, you know, and we've all seen there was a few flashes here and there, but not the same player down the stretch as we've seen in the past. And despite all of that, despite, you know, the goaltending being amiss the first two-thirds of the year, they still got into the playoffs. No, obviously they run into Carolina. It doesn't go good in the first round. But I just think that's still a very good team there in terms of how they play, how they're coached.
1: Yeah.
0: So even though you take out a presence like their captain, I don't believe for a second that this is a team that's now, okay, we've lost our captain, and excuse me, where are we identity-wise going forward? I don't think that's their problem at all. I like the addition of Eklund. We'll see how it all fits when they get to training camp. I just think that's a team very capable of taking a situation like your captain wants to play elsewhere and not being fazed by it in the long term.
2: Hey, Kyle, have a great show on Friday and enjoy your downtime this summer.
1: Well-deserved.
2: Some rest, yeah, is ahead, and you're almost there.
0: Appreciate it, guys. Thanks so much for having me on. Good chatting with you.
2: Good chatting with you. That's Kyle Bukauskas of 32 Thoughts joining us on his way to Buffalo.
1: Pure class.
2: Pure class.
1: Yeah.
2: The best, Kyle Bukauskas. Yeah, lots going on in the NHL.
1: It's right crazy now, man.
2: Like, I like you, though. I'm maybe most intrigued by this Oilers stuff.
1: Yeah.
2: Because it's feverish activity. A lot of teams are getting things done. I worry a little bit about Buffalo because I feel like there's some pressure to do something here, certainly with that fourth overall pick. But the Edmonton Oilers, who have all the pressure in the world on them to win, have re-upped Jason Dickinson and Connor Murphy, who came over in a trade and did not help them get by the Anaheim Ducks, and went with the most controversial pick at coach that you could probably imagine, save for like truly disgraced humans that have left the league. It's going to be an unbelievable content factory for the Oilers all season long, and they better do some adding to the roster as well if they're going to rescue this thing.
1: No doubt. The thing that just makes no sense to me, it doesn't matter what I think, what you think, what anyone else thinks about the Babcock hire, except Connor McDavid and Leon Draisaitl. And that's it.
2: And the rest of the players, because they got to play for Babcock and McDavid and Draisaitl, right? Because that is the known issue with Babcock is, yeah, I'm going to treat Connor McDavid like a king, which makes sense, but I'm going to treat Kasperi Kapanen, and I think Kasperi Kapanen might be probably fine in those spheres together, but the fourth liner is going to hear
1: Doesn't matter, because if you hire a guy that McDavid doesn't want, he's gone. You have 1 year.
2: Yeah.
1: You have to hire the guy that McDavid wants. And if he wants to go in a different direction, what is everyone complaining about? It has nothing to do with anyone else. Mm-hmm. It's just him. And that's who he wants. It's the end of the story. Yes. It's very simple.
2: Yeah.
1: They asked him. He said, yeah, let's go in a different direction. Let's take Babcock. Yeah, okay, done.
2: And I truly do believe that guys who are wired like McDavid and Draisaitl need the dude that Mike Babcock can be. Again, you need everyone rowing in the same
1: hopefully
2: direction.
1: He doesn't bully players. Like, I don't want that to happen.
2: Yeah,
1: obviously.
2: If he can just eliminate mistreatment of the worst player, the weak link on the chain, then this might all work out.
1: Yeah. Well, it's not going to work out if Connor McDavid leaves. Everyone will be very upset. So you got to placate him while he's there.
2: And I will give Daryl Cates credit because this is very risky. He went for it and he hired the guy McDavid wants, but also the guy who can really send this thing

0: off the rails. Okay, you'll be back tomorrow.
1: Love it.
0: We'll be back tomorrow. We'll talk a little bit more about probably whatever trade has happened in the next 24 hours, which should be fun. But it should be a busy couple days in the lead up to the NHL draft on Friday night. So we'll continue to get you set for that tomorrow on the Fan Pregame.
2: From the 680 News Radio Traffic Center, I'm Lisa Emerald. Westbound on the 401, as you're approaching Keele and the Express, we've got a center lane blocked off right now due to a stalled truck. You'll run into delays from Bayview towards Dixon at both the Express and Collectors. If you're headed eastbound 401, it's still pretty heavy from Dixie to Leslie, alternately the Express Collectors. Westbound QEW near Winston Churchill, the left lane is blocked off with guardrail repairs. It's slow from Erin Mills. 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